0: third season being in a Super Bowl, but he's got all the makings of being a special quarterback, but he's got a ways to go, Kevin.
1: We're working our way toward kickoff. 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And this is Westwood One's coverage of the National Football League.
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9: Minute. Welcome back to the NFL on Westwood One. 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
10: The Patriots have a first down, and the clock is ticking at 4:38, and they trail 22-7. Shotgun snap, 44 Seattle. He's hit as he drops back. The ball free, picked up by Nwosu. Running down the side, 30, 20, 10, 5, touchdown! It's picked off and a touchdown! Seattle has scored on another turnover. And that will seal it, it seems, right now for the Seahawks in Super Bowl 60.
11: It did indeed seal it. The late New England touchdown made no difference as Seattle prevailed 29-13 to win the Lombardi Trophy 7 months ago. Nwosu's touchdown came in the late part of the game. It was the third takeaway for the Seattle defense that dominated the game, even though they couldn't pull away until the fourth quarter. Jason Myers did most of the scoring, setting a Super Bowl record with 5 made field goals, and running back Kenneth Walker was named the MVP after accounting for nearly half of Seattle's yards from scrimmage. 161 of the team's 335 on the night. That's tonight's memorable moment in football history, sponsored by RK Zero Proof. Some moments are too good to forget. Make every memory count with great taste and zero alcohol. Drink differently. Drink RK. Both teams getting ready to come on the field. They're in the tunnels right now. It's a celebration here tonight in Seattle. They're going to be awarded rings. The banner will be unfurled, and they'll celebrate last year's Super Bowl 60 win. Tonight begins a new season, and the opening kickoff is coming up. And you're listening to the NFL on Westwood One.
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19: To our right, here come the Seahawks onto the field. Kurt Warner, it's about as noisy in here as any stadium in the NFL, maybe the noisiest.
20: This place is unbelievable. The 12s always show up celebrating the Super Bowl championship. This place is going to be rockets tonight.
19: Patriots have yet to take the field. Seahawks are on the field. As the celebration continues, the opening kickoff is right around the corner. And from Seattle, you're listening to the NFL on Westwood One.
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19: 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All right, Kurt, let's talk about New England quarterback Drake May when they got the ball.
20: Well, you go back to the Super Bowl, it was really won and lost up front. Offensive line against the front four of Seattle. Seattle had six sacks in the game. Five came with just a four-man pressure. They've got to win up front if the Pats are going to win this football game. Answers to pressure. Some simple pressures by Mike McDonald in the Super Bowl gave Drake May fits. They've got to have an answer for that this time around. And then their big offseason addition, A.J. Brown. How do they utilize him? Can Seattle take him out of the game? Going to be a big component to tonight's victory or loss.
19: And they got Romeo Doubs as well from Green Bay. Now, when Sam Darnold, who's coming off a magical two-year run and a championship last year, when they've got the ball against this New England defense.
20: Well, their offense wants to run the ball first. No Kenneth Walker. No Zach Charbonnet. They're two guys from last year. Jadarian Price, their number one overall pick, and whoever else has got to be able to run the football. Protect Sam Darnold. You go back and watch the Super Bowl. The front four, front five of this New England team gave Sam Darnold all kinds of pressure throughout the game, causing him to struggle. And then last key is going to be highest paid receiver in the NFL against the highest paid defensive back in the NFL, JSN versus Christian Gonzalez. That is going to be a matchup to watch tonight.
19: Smith and Jigba, one of the best in the NFL, the NFL Offensive Player of the Year. A season ago, they've just had the flip of the coin. New England won the toss. They're going to take the second half kickoff, and Seattle will get it next. The opening kickoff is coming up. You're listening to the NFL on Westwood One.
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19: 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Well, when you begin a new season, whether you're a champion or a team trying to get that Lombardi Trophy, it's got to be a feeling of a lot of work in the offseason, camp, OTAs, all of it bundled into this one moment.
12: No doubt about it, but you know, talking to Sam Darnold before the game, I asked him how the offseason was, and the first thing he said was short. You know, that's the reward you get for making that run to the Super Bowl and becoming a champion, is that everything turns around very, very quickly, but you're exactly right. This is what you pay for. This is what you work for. Those 7 months have been preparing for this moment to try to repeat, and Sam Darnold's going to get the ball in his hands first to make a statement.
19: So we told you we had the flip of the coin. Seattle's going to get it. The kickoff will come from our right to our left. Velus Jones is a running back called off the practice squad today with Rashid Shaheed. They are back to our left for the Seahawks in their blue jerseys and blue pants, navy blue, and the Patriots tonight in their white jerseys and their navy pants with red trim. Richard Sherman is the one who has just hoisted the flag, the number 12, which, as you all know, if you follow the NFL, is a big part of the culture of this franchise, 12 being the fans, and they are in full throat already. Andy Borogalis will kick off for New England. Shaheed is at the goal line. The kickoff from right to left, trotting to the ball, swings his leg through. The season is underway. Shaheed from the 2 on the numbers, the 10, far side 20. Block at the 23, then trilled right there, taken back. They love Shaheed. He changed their special teams a year ago. It's a return of 21 yards. It will be first and 10 at the Seattle 24 for the Seahawks.
12: You mentioned it, Shaheed. So many big plays for them down the stretch. Special teams, even on offense, the ability to kind of change pace, find ways to get him to football. He was a big part of what they wanted to do in the offseason to make sure that he was coming back for another year.
19: The rookie running back out of Notre Dame, Jadarian Price, is the back. And an offset eye and under center. Darnold got the snap. Hands off Price over the right guard. Cuts through the 30. Between the hash marks, 35. Banged by a defender at the 35 and got to the 36 up the middle. He has a first down, a burst of 13, and a first down for the Seahawks.
12: Well, that's exactly how they want to play offense. Sam Darnold, great story, but they want to run the football. Clint Kubiak out. Brian Fleury in, first-time play caller, and you see, going right back to the well. Hey, we're going to build it this way, under center, get those tight ends on the field, and run downhill.
19: Under center again, Darnold, from his own 37, first down in 10. Running back Price, the fake to him, the short trot, the throw down the middle, caught, belt high, on the hash, 48, up the middle of Seattle, and then coming down with the ball was the terrific Jackson, Smith, and Jigba. Another 13-yard pickup, this time through the air. Markham at the 50, first and 10 again for Seattle.
12: And this is how they do it. Run on first down, hard play action on second down, and a great throw by Sam Darnold in between four Patriots defenders to his main man, JSN.
19: Darnold is under center. Right on the logo, moving left to right. It's a first and 10 for the Seahawks, who began at their 24. Two consecutive 13-yard gains. The snap, the spin to the left, the handoff to Price, and a whistle. And it's a penalty against the Seahawks.
4: False start. Offense number 81. 5-yard penalty. Bay first down.
19: That's Adrian Hill, our referee. And now first and 15 on the false start, Saubert.
12: A little bit jitters. You know, that's part of getting out here and playing, wanting to get your hand in the dirt. You got to hit somebody else, and it's for real now. Just a little bit early on the movement there. Puts the Seahawks back 5 yards.
19: The new running back is the veteran George Helwani. They're in the shotgun from the Seattle 45. Four-man front for the Patriots. First and 15, handoff Helwani. Up the middle he goes, over the guard to 50. On the hash mark to the 46-yard line. And down into Patriot territory with a gain there of 8, setting up second down and 7 from the 47 of New England.
12: A couple nice runs, and if you think back to the Super Bowl, they struggled, being the Seahawks, struggled to throw the football, especially early. What really got them going was the run game, a couple big breaking runs by Kenneth Walker. We've seen a nice couple runs here early by the Seahawks offense.
19: It's the Patriot 46, first drive of the game. Second down, 6 for Seattle. Scoreless. Shotgun snap, quick throw to the near sideline, and incomplete. And looking for Shaheed, the coverage by the veteran Carlton Davis on the near sideline in front of the Seahawk bench. Incomplete. Third and 6 coming up for the Hawks.
12: He missed that throw wide right on the hitch, and it's probably a good thing that he did. Carlton Davis looking back in the backfield, reading the footwork of Sam Darnold. If that's a good throw, that's going for 6 points the other direction. I think Sam Darnold saw that and said, hey, I'm missing wide right. Incomplete pass is better than an interception.
19: Patriot 46, third down and 6 for Seattle. Shotgun formation for Darnold. Receivers in tight on the near side. Trips. Shotgun snap. Drop back of 3. Pump fakes. He now is free. He runs, and from behind, he's brought down. Sacked on the play. Draymond Jones got him, the outside backer. Sacking the Seattle quarterback on the logo. Back at the Seattle 48. Losing 6. Bringing up 4th and 12. Here comes the punting unit.
12: Sam Darnold limping off the field a little bit as well. Something to keep an eye on. But I went back and watched the Super Bowl this morning, Kevin. And they put a lot of pressure on Sam Darnold in the pass game. You get into those throwing situations, they brought pressure there. He couldn't hold up. Nobody open down the field. Big play by the defense.
19: Michael Dixon to punt for Seattle from left to right. It goes high to the far sideline. It is fair caught and running out of bounds. At the Patriots 7 was Marcus Jones, all pro last year in returning punts. It's a 43-yarder. It's well placed. And here come the Patriots. We have no score, 11:42 to play in the first quarter. And this is Westwood One's coverage of the NFL.
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19: 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Seahawks moved it early, had to punt. Now New England's got it with a lot of noise. They will take over the Patriots' first possession at their 8, first and 10. There's an I formation. Ramondre Stevenson is the running back. Drake May is the quarterback. Four-man front, first and 10. The snap, the spin, handoff. Stevenson over the right guard, past the 10, hash mark 12, and he picks up about 3.5 on that first down run for New England.
12: Well, they come out tight end, fullback, run downhill from the I formation. Got to win that physical battle, which is what they lost in the Super Bowl. Against those front four of the Seattle Seahawks, they were dominated up front. Don't want to get Drake May in a drop back game. See how they come out. Heavy formation, running downhill.
19: Under center from the Patriot 11. May, second down, 7, fakes the handoff, drops back to the 1, flush from the pocket, runs up the middle of the 10, up the middle of the 15, hash mark 20, and then goes down, hit hard from the side at the New England 21, scrambling for 10, and it's a first down for the Patriots.
12: Actually came back with a play that they actually ran and had success in the Super Bowl with. Hard play action, trying to hit A.J. Brown on a deep hook route. Not there, had a shoot down the sideline, covered up. And Drake May has the ability to tuck it and make plays with his feet, moving the chains.
19: Clock at 10:30, first quarter, no score. Seattle's had it and punted. First and 10. It's New England from their 21. Shotgun snap, quick handoff. Stevenson runs laterally on the 20. Stiff arms his way to the near sideline. Knocked out of bounds. 23 of the Patriots after a gain of 2, trying to work his way in tonight. Travion Henderson is out with an ankle. He was their leading rusher last season. Kurt Warner for the Patriots.
12: Well, and they had a good 1-2 punch with these two guys. Stevenson more of the power back. Henderson, the guy that can break for big plays. We saw it a number of times last year. So now they're going to be more heavy set on Ramondre Stevenson in the power game tonight.
19: From the 23 of New England, May is under center. Second down and 8, single back, everyone in tight. The snap, the spin, the handoff. Stevenson over the center, between the hash, past the 25, and up the middle to the New England 26. A gain of 3, Kurt. Now third down, 5 in New England's first possession.
12: They were coming after him right there. The pressure coming from both sides. Free runner on the outside to be able to hit Stevenson, but nice job to be able to put his head down and get him into a third and 5 manageable situation.
19: 4 plays, 4 runs. It's third and 5. Shotgun formation for the Patriots at their own 26. Looking into six in the secondary, shotgun snap, four-man rush, flush from the pocket, May running laterally at the 15, pump fakes to the sideline, got away, runs up the sideline, 25, out of bounds, belted at the 28, flag thrown late, a lot of bodies on that New England sideline across the way, trying to protect their quarterback, and it looked like he was hit, maybe out of bounds, on the run, flag down, 9:07, first quarter. It was a gain of three, and they're short of the first as of now.
12: Those are the frustrating ones for a coach. You do everything right. You're going to get him off the field, and then just a late push after he's on
4: after
12: the white.
4: After the play, personal foul, unnecessary roughness.
12: A late push when he's on the white, and they're going to call that every time on a quarterback.
19: Derek Hall.
12: And there wasn't a whole lot there, but both hands on the quarterback. The quarterback goes to the ground. A free first down for the Patriots.
19: And so, with that penalty, it's a first down for New England on their first possession. Darnold, by the way, going to the blue tent. You called it after that last play.
12: It looked like his right knee kind of banged against the turf on that last sack. Came off limping, and as you said, now into the blue tent.
19: Stevenson, the back. Under center, May, 42 in New England. It's first and 10 after the big 15-yard penalty on that Seattle defense. The pitch out, Stevenson over the left tackle, the 40. Near side of the numbers, stiff arms his way by the 45. Angles out of bounds into the Seattle bench below us. Belted out of bounds, gain of five at the 49-yard line in New England.
12: Sometimes you just dial it up perfectly. Seattle going to bring a slot pressure from the left-hand side. And they just flip it outside of him. We got the Witherspoon coming on the inside, what we call the C gap, in between the tight end and the tackle, and they just flip it outside. They're able to get the corner in another nice game.
19: Six plays, six Patriot runs, second down five, no score, 8.5 in the first quarter. Here's the shotgun snap and a handoff, and it goes to Stevenson, belted behind the line of scrimmage. No place to go. Ochenna Nwosu came through, made the tackle, bringing him down, got him around the waist. They lose three, and the ball pushed back to the 45-yard line in New England. It'll be 3rd and 8 for the Pats.
12: Well, Nwosu had the touchdown in the Super Bowl. They're trying to block him with the tight end. Verdon coming back from the backside, and he just wins that block, knocks the tight end right into the back with a tackle for loss.
19: Patriots moving from our right to our left. From the 45-yard line in New England, 3rd down and 8. Shotgun formation for Drake May. Shotgun snap, five-man rush, blitz is on, hit as he throws, backpedaling, arching the pass across the way. It's incomplete, falling into the Patriot bench. It's 4th and 8, and the punting unit will take the field for Mike Vrabel and the New England Patriots on their first possession.
12: Kevin, this is unbelievable to me. Talked about it in the open. The slot pressure was what gave New England so many fits in the Super Bowl. Really not that complicated. A guy comes off the slot, you've got a slot receiver that's wide open, you got to find a way to throw the hop to him, get him the ball early. That's all Seattle did there. They bring the slot pressure, there's no answer on the outside, he's a free hitter, Drake May can't get outside of him, has to throw it away. They've got to come up with an answer for that pressure, or Seattle's going to keep bringing it.
19: New England will punt from right to left. Wisnowski and Shahid waving his right arm, catching the ball at the Seattle 10 to our left, just inside the painted numbers. It was a 45-yard punt. Hobbling is Darnold. A new quarterback looks to be coming in for Seattle. That story when we come back. 7.5 in the first quarter and no score. 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
19: No score. First quarter halfway through. Stay tuned at the end of the third quarter for our nostalgic moment of the week. 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COVID hasn't gone away and it's still very serious. And if you're an adult with certain health conditions or over 65,

0: he's not a guy that has shown he can carry a team. So they've got to make sure that they focus on running the football first, which really is their MO, and allowing him to be a complimentary piece.
1: He's under center here from his own 14, second and six, handoff Price over the left tackle, and he has the first down crossing the 15, tackled on the painted numbers on the far side, gain of seven. The rookie out of Notre Dame running well. It is a first down for Seattle.
0: Yeah, and Price was the number two in the 1-2 punch with Jeremiah Love at Notre Dame, as you said. And when Price came in, not that he doesn't have the speed and the ability to make the big plays, but he had the power. And you've seen it on a couple of these runs, punishing those defenders at the sticks.
1: Quick count outside the 20. Fake handoff for Locke under center. Quick throw near side. It's Smith and Jigba with the catch and a leap on the near sideline of the 25. Belted out of bounds on the near sideline at about the 28 of the Seahawks. And he'll pick up seven, setting up second down and three in a scoreless first quarter. Second possession for the Hawks. Lining up again. Price, who wears number eight, all blue uniforms tonight for Seattle. Under center is Locke. He gets the snap, hands off to Price. He tried to make a move behind the line of scrimmage, and then here comes an avalanche of defenders led by Craig Woodson, their starting center for the New England Patriots, tackled at about the line of scrimmage. It'll be third and two for Seattle. Clock at 5:40 and ticking in the first.
0: And bottled up on the inside. He tries to bounce it to the outside, and usually you like that matchup. Running back against a cornerback, but Carlton Davis does a nice job of meeting him on the edge and making the tackle, although he's down on one knee right now. Maybe he took the brunt of that hit, even though he did make the tackle.
1: He might have. He's holding on to his arm and trying to get feeling, squeezing his gloved hand, which is usually a sign of what a stinger or something like that is. Got jammed up, and he's moving that arm pretty good right now.
0: You know all about that with your physical, you know, background.
1: Thank you. Yeah. You're exactly right. No score here in Seattle as you're listening to 2026 NFL Kickoff Weekend presented by NFL Sunday Ticket on YouTube TV. He's going to leave. Davis will, the former Detroit Lion. A lot of eyes on Christian Gonzalez, highest paid cornerback in the history of the NFL, recently signed by New England to an extension.
0: Well, there's a lot of question on, were they going to get it done by the start of the season? And you know how that works. As the games get closer, teams start to get a little bit more antsy. We saw Gonzalez get his big deal. We saw Baker Mayfield sign his big deal right before the season opener. Their best player on defense, they needed him out there for this big one here in Seattle.
1: Charles Woods will take the place of the injured Davis. Third down and two. Helani is the back. Shotgun for Drew Locke from the 29 of Seattle. There's the snap, there's the handoff, and the backpedaling Helani cannot get the first down. Backing over the right guard, he hit the 30-yard line, he got a yard, it's fourth and one, and he did not get the first down. So we're still waiting word from the locker room on the injured Sam Darnold on the first series. It's fourth down, here comes the punting unit for the Hawks.
0: And Ellis steps up from his linebacker position and meets the running back right in the hole, and there is no movement whatsoever, forcing a second straight punt.
1: Seattle's Michael Dixon will punt. There's a belt-high long snap and a right-footed punt. Jones is back. It comes down the near sideline. It's out of bounds. About the 15-yard line on the near sideline in New England territory. The official is rolling up the sideline and trying to find exactly where he thought the intersection of the sideline and that punt went, and he's marked about the 25. So the punt was 45 yards. The hang was 5-1-3. There is no score. The Seattle quarterback is injured. It looks like it's a hip injury on the first indication from the Seahawk locker room. 4:35 in the first. There is no score. 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
2: 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Now WJR Health Watch. Here's Lloyd Jackson.
3: Pancreatic cancer accounts for just 3% of cancer diagnosis, but a staggering 8% of all cancer deaths. A stark reality that has long given patients and families very few reasons for optimism. But new clinical trial data published in the New England Journal of Medicine on a new experimental drug called daraxonrasib showed a 35% response rate in late-stage patients, doubling median overall survival rates.
4: There is at least hope for more time that they can spend with their loved ones. They can do things as more than what they used to be able to.

0: do with the horrible side effect associated with chemotherapy.
1: That's Dr. Rami Arabo, medical oncologist and hematologist at Trinity Oakland Hospital, who explains just how daraxonrasib works in your body to fight pancreatic cancer.
0: Every cancer has a specific, I would say, DNA footprint or mutation. Usually, KRAS is the famous mutation that happens with pancreatic cancer. It's also the most common mutation in lung cancer. So this is like a medication that goes and targets that mutation. You're targeting a mutation that drives the progression and evolution of pancreatic cancer.
1: Dr. Arabo says as far as access to the drug,
0: it's not yet FDA approved. I am super sure that it will be happening soon, but Trinity have been successful in filing for easy, like early access to this medication.
1: If you'd like more information on whether you or someone you know suffering from pancreatic cancer could be a candidate, please call Trinity Health Oakland at 248-858-2270. I'm Lloyd Jackson for WJR Health Watch.
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4: 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I'm Dave Lorenz. 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
5: And the shotgun made. It's first and 10. He gets the snap. He drops back three. He gets a right tackle block, and he throws to the numbers and a diving catch down at the 30-yard line made by Mac Collins. Hit right there, brought down by the linebacker Ernest Jones. Nice gain of 9 through the air on first down to the 30 of New England.
6: Nice job working his progressions from left to right, although I thought he had his first receiver, A.J. Brown, on a 5-yard hook route to his left. Just put it on him, moved through it a little bit quickly, but nice job finding Hollins for the 9-yard gain.
5: Ramondre Stevenson, the running back, second down 1. Drake May under center, his New England 30, the snap and the quarterback sneak. He'll get it with ease following his guards, including the newly acquired Elijah Vera Tucker, who's a decorated player. They get 3, bulldozing for a first down to the Patriot 32.
6: Usually a second and one situation gives you a great opportunity to take a shot down the field, knowing you could come back in third and run one and run the quarterback sneak or run a downhill run. But hey, just about moving the football, picking up some first downs right about now.
5: Two starters out in the Seattle secondary tonight. 32-yard line in New England. It's first and 10. Shotgun snap to May. The fake handoff rolling to the near side. Throws on the run. Short pass. It's caught by A.J. Brown. On a short pass to the near sideline at the 45, and then up the near sideline, the 35, and up to about the 39-yard line of New England on a gain of 6 on that first down short toss. Second down and 4, scoreless first quarter, Patriots second possession.
6: Well, A.J. Brown, big acquisition in the offseason. Can't wait to see what he brings to this offense and specifically how he helps Drake May to make that next step.
5: 38-yard line in New England. I formation. May is under center. Looks at a four-man Seattle front. Got the snap. Spins to his right. Hands to Stevenson. Blocked by the tight end. Dives by the 40. Hash mark to the 41 of the Patriots on a gain of 3. Third and 1, Kurt Warner.
6: Well, and you see Josh McDaniels. Not a lot of drop back passes so far. The one earlier in this possession was a quick throw. We know all the issues that their offensive line had in the playoffs last year, in the Super Bowl. We're trying to avoid putting them in those positions. A lot of heavy run, play action when they want to throw it.
5: Couple tight ends in. Gilliam, the fullback, is a wingback in motion. 41 in New England, third and 1. Here's the handoff. Stevenson behind the line of scrimmage. Brought down on the play. Hit by the safety, Julian Love. Came shooting through like a torpedo. He throws him for a loss of 1. It's 4th and 2. The ball is near the 40-yard line of the Patriots, who will bring out their punting unit again.
6: That's what it's all about. Everybody has their gap. When you're called upon to have to step up and make the tackle, can you go one-on-one? And Julian Love does a great job of meeting Stevenson in the hole, going low and bringing him down.
5: Wisnowski will punt for the Patriots from right to left. Deep back, Rashid Shaheed at the 15 in the middle of the field. On this 4th and 2, belt high long snap, right. right-footed punt. No wind, 70 degrees, under the ball, catching it against his chest. Fair caught at the 14-yard line of Seattle to our left, just inside the painted numbers. 46-yard punt, 4-6 on the hang. We've had four drives in this game, two by each team, and four punts. Clock at 1:22. We're in the first quarter. There is no score, and you're listening to the NFL on Westwood One.
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13: Hey, again, I'm 55.
5: What's that?
13: I can do that choice 55 plan.
5: Hey, good
13: All
5: for
13: right.
5: you. You know what? I could join you. I could join you on that. Not that I want to, but I might. All right, here we go. Another punt. And the third possession for the Seattle Seahawks from their 14. It's first and 10. Here's a handoff to Price. The rookie running back over the right tackle. The 15, the 20, the near side, the 25, and knocked out of bounds after a first down run over the right tackle to the Seattle 26. He picks up 12. Boy, is he running well. The number 32 overall pick from South Bend.
13: Well, we've seen the power, and there you see the speed. Great job by the offensive line to grab the edge. He presses the hole and then bounces to the outside to turn the corner for the first down.
5: He stays in the game. Drew Lock is under center with the injured Darnold in the locker room. 26 of Seattle. Under center, Lock looks at a five-man front, gets the snap, the pitch out. Over the right tackle again goes Price. He's on the numbers. He gets out to the 28. He picks up two, and so that will now make it second down and eight to go. And a scoreless first quarter with a half minute to go.
13: Pretty incredible when you think about two backs from Notre Dame.
5: Unbelievable.
13: Going in the first round and becoming starting running backs as rookies. Going to be fun to watch them go back and forth. I'm sure there's a little bit of an internal battle as much as they're cheering for each other. As, hey, who can win the battle of the season and have the more yards?
5: Emmanuel Wilson is in now, the former Packer from the 28 of Seattle. Lock under center, second, eight, the snap, the spin, handoff goes to Wilson right over the center. Hit the hash at the 30, up the middle, and maybe carved another yard to the 31 of the Seahawks. Zeros on the clock. First quarter has come to a close. Sam Darnold injured on the first series. More to come on that. There is no score. Let's go to the second quarter. 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
5: 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Kevin Harlan, Kurt Warner, Jamie Erdahl, and Coach Doug Peterson with you as the Seattle Seahawks begin defense of their Super Bowl crown, and they've lost their starting quarterback on the first series with a hip injury. More coming on that. When we get it, you'll get it. Third and five. We start the second quarter. Seahawks in all blue now moving right to left at their own 31. The shotgun snap to Lock. The block by the right tackle. The line drive pass near side. Almost picked off on the sideline by Christian Gonzalez. And it's incomplete at the 45-yard line of Seattle on the near side in front of the Seahawks bench. Incomplete. Fourth and five. The team's now a combined 0-for-6 on third down tonight.
13: Seattle motioned into a bunch formation, man-to-man coverage, and a great job by the Patriots to pass off the concept. Outside receiver runs a quick out. Outside defender takes him, leaves Christian Gonzalez on the corner route. He's in perfect position. And as you said, that one should have been intercepted. Right read by Drew Lock, a little short on the throw, and could have gone the other way.
5: Michael Dixon to punt for Seattle from right to left. He gets it away, looking up into the dust-colored sky. And the fair catch at the other end by Marcus Jones. To our left for New England. Fair caught at about the 22-yard line of the New England Patriots. 47-yard punt, 4-6-5 on the hang. And later on, we're going to select the top dog offensive player of the game. 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Dusk here in the Pacific Northwest and no score. Here comes New England with a new running back now. Newly acquired Corey Kiner in the eye. May under center, 23 of the Pats, first and 10, the snap and the handoff, and Kiner over the right guard, takes it along the hash and up the middle to the New England 30 on a gain of 7, Kurt Warner, second down and 3, we've just started the second quarter.
13: It almost feels like both teams are saying, hey, we're not going to mess this up on offense. We're not going to ask our quarterbacks to do too much early. We obviously know Drew Lock, backup quarterback in for Seattle, but it's been run downhill. It's been quick play action plays. Not much in the dropback game so far.
5: Drake May under center. His Patriot 30. They're moving from left to right. White jerseys, navy pants. Second down 3. The snap, the spin, the hand to Kiner. Oh, he's gobbled up and brought down.
18: Tyrese Knight got him, and then coming through was another nice play by Riley Mills. He is a second-year player out of Notre Dame, throwing the young running back for New England for a one-yard loss back to the Patriot 29.
13: Yeah, great job there by Mills, getting his hands on the right guard, shucking him to the left. As soon as the running back gets the football, there's a big 98 there to give him a bear hug.
18: Drake May in the gun. New England 29. Running back is Stevenson. Four wide, looking into the nickel. Left foot ahead of his right. Shotgun snap. The Patriot quarterback is back. Line drive throw. Far side caught across the way by Douglas. It's a shoulder-high catch for a first down grab. Far sideline, shoulder-high catch at the 34 of New England. It's a gain of five on third and four and a Patriot first down.
13: Douglas, small, quick receiver in the slot. Runs just a quick out there against Witherspoon. Does a nice job of banging Witherspoon at the top of the route, knocking him off a little bit, and then separating with that quickness. Good throw by Drake May for the first down.
18: Lan Larison, called off the practice squad, is in. First and 10. Fake handoff from the 34. Quick short pass. Far side caught. 35, 40. Larison passed the 40 on the far sideline. And then maneuvers his way near the 45 of New England in front of the Patriot bench. He caught it with a spin move and then found room to roam. Picks up 11. Another first down for New England, this time through the air.
13: Good pickup by the offensive lineman. Another pressure by Seattle. They buy Drake May enough time. They're trying to take a shot down the field, but he felt the pressure. Drop it to your back and move the chains again.
18: Running back is Kiner. He's in the I, 45 in New England. May under center, the snap, the spin, the handoff. Kiner, and he is wrapped up as Nwosu came shooting through. Brings him down. No gain in the play. Patriots will stay at their own 45. 3 minutes gone. We are in the second quarter. There is no scores. You're listening to the 26th NFL Kickoff Weekend presented by NFL Sunday Ticket on YouTube TV. Stevenson back in. May is in the shotgun. Second down and 10 with no score early second quarter. 45 of the Patriots. There's the snap. The drop back of three. Flush from the pocket. Chase to the near side. May, 35. Near sideline, 40. Near sideline, 45. Runs into the Seattle sideline below us and scrambles for six, setting up third down and four as he gets to midfield.
13: It didn't look like there was a lot of pressure early. It was just impatience, I thought, by Drake May. He drops back. Nothing really materializing, and he just takes off. Able to get the corner, third scramble of the game, puts him in another manageable situation, but go ahead and settle in, young man, see if there's anything open down the field.
18: Third down, four, they're on that Seahawk logo, they're moving left to right. Patriots, Seattle, no score, third and four, shotgun snap, blitz is on, five on the move, here's a throw near side, it's caught by Brown and elite, the glove hands, snare the pass, inside the 45 of Seattle on the near sideline, a leaping catch with a couple defenders on him, picking up five, first down New England, 44 of the Seahawks.
13: A.J. Brown in a tight split just inside the numbers, tough to get press coverage right there, they run him on a quick out right at the sticks. Easy completion for the first down. Once again, Seattle brings pressure from the other side. I don't think Drake May saw it. Something to continue to keep an eye on. We've seen it a number of times already tonight.
18: Kiner the back. First and 10. New England at the 44 of Seattle. Here's a handoff out of the gun. It goes to Kiner over the right tackle, picking up three. And Kurt Warner is down to the 41-yard line of Seattle, and our clock is at 10:19, ticking here in the second quarter.
13: Well, I like what the Patriots are doing. They're winning the early downs. They have not put Drake May in a situation where they've been in third and long, and he's got to hold the football. He's done a nice job of making a few scrambles, picking up some yards that way, but they're winning up front, something they didn't do in the Super Bowl, and now they're moving the football almost to the 40-yard line of the Seahawks.
18: Patriots at the 41-yard line of Seattle, second down seven, quick shotgun snap, quick lateral throw, caught by Douglas, far sideline by the 40, far sideline 35, and belted out of bounds. Let's see where he stepped out of play. On the chalk at about the 36-yard line of Seattle on a gain of five on a quick hitter, a short lateral throw, and it's third and two in a scoreless second quarter.
13: Yeah, it's like a simulated run. You're just going to throw the quick little bubble screen to your inside receiver, Let him use his speed, block the receivers on the outside, and again, put yourself in a great third and short situation where you can run, play action, a lot of options for the playbook.
18: 36 of Seattle, New England 3rd and 2. Here's the flea flicker, a handoff, and then a flip back to the quarterback, who then throws downfield at the goal line, incomplete, but collision. They were going for Brown on the flea flicker after it was handed off to Stevenson. May hurdles a ball down the far sideline, and at the goal line, the collision. Penalty flag thrown. That's against Seattle.
19: Pass interference, defense, number 29. Ball will be close to the call of foul. Automatic first down.
18: The starter, Josh Jobe, called for the champs, and it's first and goal for New England here in the middle stages of the second quarter.
13: Great play call by Josh McDaniels. Everybody thinking run. Little hesitation by A.J. Brown. He is way behind Jobe. This is just a poorly thrown football. Way underthrown. It does draw the contact and the penalty, but that should have been an easy touchdown for Drake May.
18: It's first and goal. May under center. I formation with Stevenson. Now the tight end goes to the far side. There's the snap to May. Drops back 5. Arching spiral corner. Backpedaling catch. Touchdown. In the corner of the end zone. Raridan. A rookie out of Notre Dame, Eli Raridan, the tight end, a third-round rookie pick, 2-yard touchdown pass, and the backpedaling catch in the corner, and Kurt Warner, he was wide open for New England.
13: Always tough down here in the tight red zone, playing man-to-man coverage. Heavy run set, tight end comes off and gives you a little bit of a block, a little hesitation. You've got to fill for the run game. He just slips out in the back of the end zone. He's wide open. Easy pitch and catch after the big defensive pass interference to set him up inside the 5.
18: May had 31 touchdown passes last year, 5 of 5 on that drive. And here is the extra point. It is up, and it is in. Andy Borogales is the one to knock it through, and the New England Patriots are on top on a good-looking drive and a lot of plays. May effective on a 2-yard touchdown pass. 7-0 New England. 9:11 to play in the second quarter. This is Westwood One's coverage of the NFL.
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18: 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The rookie out of Notre Dame, the tight end, is a touchdown, a two-yard backpedaling grab in the corner. And the Patriots lead it. Borregales with the kickoff. It goes end over end. Shahid will chase it at the 4 on the far sideline, the 10 outside the numbers, the 20, a block at the 25, diving to the 30 on the far sideline for Seattle on the return of 28. More of Drew Locke. And if you're just joining us, Sam Darnold hurt his hip, we are told, in the first series on a tackle from behind. And he's been in the locker room being looked at. And no further word, questionable, is where he stays right now.
13: That touchdown was huge for the Patriots. I know it's early in the game, but you want to put the pressure on Drew Locke to have to win this football game for the Seahawks.
18: 30-yard line, Seattle. Under center, their quarterback, Locke. First and 10. Price, the rookie running back, back there. Fake handoff, dropping back. Locke, crumbling pocket, throws outside. Helani, 30. Near sideline, 35. From behind, he was taken down. And that is a gain in the play of 7. So it is second down and 3. And you're listening to 2026 NFL Kickoff Weekend, presented by NFL Sunday Ticket on YouTube TV.
13: Nice job by Drew Locke, trying to hit that skinny post that we saw on the first drive. Sam Darnold hit to JSN. Good coverage by the linebackers, working through his progressions, hitting the running back on the swing to the left-hand side for a nice game.
18: Price the back. Second down, 3, Seahawks down 7-0 at their own 37. The snap, the pitch out. Price runs laterally at the 35, far sideline, 40, broke a tackle, 45, angles out of bounds. Brought down by Kevin Byard on the sideline in front of the New England bench. It's a gain of 8. Price is running roughshod over this defense. A gain of 8 right there, and 42 yards on the ground already for the Seahawks.
13: Well, if you weren't a Notre Dame fan, you probably didn't get to see this guy run much because he was the backup to Jeremiah Love. But man, does he look good. Oof. He's got the speed to squirt to the outside. We've seen the toughness as he's run between the tackles. What a nice debut for the young man.
18: From the 45-yard line of Seattle, Drew Locke under center, moving from right to left, single back, the snap, fakes the handoff, deep drop, winds up, hit, moves, from behind, brought down. He was dancing, he couldn't find any place to go, and the rookie out of Illinois, Gabe Akis, brings him down, the linebacker, a second-round pick, throwing the Seattle quarterback for a loss of 7. And it's back to the 38-yard line of the Seahawks.
13: I thought he had a shot here. Hard play action. JSN runs a deep hook at the hash. The middle safety jumps JSN. They got Shahid running a post over the top. Drew Locke not able to buy enough time and see him, but there was a shot for a one-on-one on the big play. Just wasn't able to get the ball out of his hands.
18: Helani the back, 38-yard line of Seattle. Second down, 17. Shotgun snap to Locke and a whistle and a flag. Stopping the play. 6:54 in the second quarter.
19: False start, offense, number 72. 5-yard penalty, remaining second down.
18: Starting right tackle, Abe Lucas. And they'll mark it back. 4 penalties on the Seahawks so far, and Kurt Warner none on the Pats.
13: Yeah, the Patriots, no giveaways, no penalties, no sacks allowed. It's been the exact opposite. The 4 penalties, couple sacks already by this Patriots defense.
18: From the 33 of Seattle, second and 22. Quick throw after the shotgun snap. JSN caught the ball, chest high, goes inside the numbers, diving to the 38-yard line of the Seahawks. Far side of the field, picks up 5. It'll be third down, and we'll say 17 to go for the champs, who trail here midway through the second quarter, 7-0 to the Pats.
13: Right where you want to be if you're this Pats defense. You want to force Drew Locke to hold the football and have to push it down the field. If there's been one thing throughout his career, it's been the inconsistencies of throwing the ball down the field, making bad decisions. Don't want to do that here.
18: Seattle 38, shotgun for Locke, 3rd and 17. Everybody move. Flags, whistles, play stopped. 6:02 in the second quarter.
13: Well, Seahawks moved a guy, but he was going lateral, almost as if in motion. Both sides pointing at each other.
19: False start, offense against the left wideout. Number 88, 5-yard penalty, remains third down.
18: A.J. Barner, 3rd and 22 now, false start.
13: Gotcha. They sent the back in motion. I thought that was the movement. But they got Barner on the left-hand side. Tight end decided to move a little bit quick. Another mistake. Now you have to believe. You call a safe play right here. You punt it away. You put it back in your defense's hands.
18: The Patriots have six defensive backs. Drew Lock taking the place of the injured Darnold in the gun from his Seattle 33. Third and 22. Shotgun snap, sets up, long line drive down the middle, caught at the 45, down the middle on the hash by Smith and Jigba in New England territory. Shy of a first down by a half yard. He'll be short, fourth and one coming up. What a throw, but what a great catch in congestion.
13: And Drew Lock says, hey, we don't need a safe throw. Give me a shot at the first down. The big in throw up and over the linebackers right on the money. JSN just a touch short of the line, but what a throw by Drew Lock.
18: Lining up here, the tight end will be under center on the tush push. He's inside the 45 of New England. Here is the snap to the tight end of the Seattle Seahawks. A flag was thrown. Saubert was trying to push and move as he was under center and get that first down. But the flag, and let's see.
19: Offside, offense, white tackle. 5 yard penalty, remains fourth down.
18: Wow.
13: Offsides? So he was lined up offsides? You don't usually see that. They're paying a lot more attention to movement before the snap. But when you say offsides, that usually means his head was over the line and past the ball before the snap, and that's exactly what it was. Got the ball right next to you. Got to look down and make sure that top of the helmet is back behind the football.
18: That formation is so hard to officiate, isn't it?
13: Oh, man. I mean, lots of bodies, lots of heads. Trying to see when the ball snapped and who's moving.
18: Michael Dixon to punt for Seattle. Right-footed punt from our right to our left. Marcus Jones will catch it as he goes out of bounds on the near sideline, near the 7-8 yard line of the Pats. Here come the boos. 7-0 New England on a short touchdown pass by May. And we will step aside. 4:39 in the second quarter. 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
18: 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The Patriots tied for the best record with Seattle in the NFL last year. The year before, they were 4-13. Last year, New England was 14-3, tied for the best turnaround in NFL history. That is our fact of the game, brought to you by Liberty Mutual Insurance. If you're joining us late, Sam Darnold, Seattle quarterback, hip injury, first series. he's been in the locker room since. The Seahawks just punted. The Patriots are taking over with a first and 10 after the 2-yard touchdown pass on their last possession to go up 7-0. May under center, it is 8. Got the snap under center, hands off to Stevenson, runs into his own blocker, over the left tackle, the 10. He will work his way out to about the 13-yard line of the Patriots on a gain of 4. It'll be second down and 6 to go.
13: Well, the cleaner team has been the New England Patriots. 4 pre-snap penalties for the Seahawks already. They have not converted a single first down after those penalties. The big defensive pass interference set him up inside the 5, led to a touchdown. New England has played mistake-free football, hasn't made a bunch of big plays, but they're not making those big mistakes.
18: Stevens in the back, May in the gun, 12 of New England, shotgun snap, 2nd and 6, sidearm throw out of the gun, caught by the tight end, Hunter Henry. He tried to squirm his way out of a defender inside the numbers of the 14, dives ahead to the Patriot 15, picks up 2, Kurt Warner, 3rd and 4, 3:44 here in the second, Pat 7-0.
13: And if you're Drake May right here, the idea is our defense is dominating. They've got their backup quarterback in, 3.5 minutes to go. Yes, we would love to score before the half, but we're going to get the football, so let's be smart with it here.
18: The quarterback, Drake May, 8 of his last 8 from his own 15 here, 3rd and 3. He's in the shotgun with Stevenson. Shotgun snap, blitz is on. They rush 5, line drive throw, caught by Brown, 20. Cuts inside the 25, between the hash mark to the 30. Got that belt high, catch and takes it to the 29. Gain of 15 on the play, a first down. Little throw, caught on the quick slant, and he made 15 for a first.
13: Hey, hey, they hit the slot pressure for a big play. Double slants, perfect call by Josh McDaniels. You bring the slot pressure, there's a huge void on the outside. Good timing, good throw for the first down.
18: Corey Kiner, the back there in the eye. 1st and 10, 29 in New England. Handoff goes from May to Kiner. Over the left tackle, got a yard. To the Patriot 30, picks up 1. And now 2.5 to play, Kurt, in the first half.
13: Well, that was a big first down. You pinned down inside your 15-yard line. You get the first down. You're able to use the clock now. As I said, big thing right here. Don't give the football back. Especially in good field position, don't make a mistake. Go into the halftime with at least a 7-point lead, knowing you're getting the football in the second half.
18: 5 in the secondary for the Seattle Seahawks. 2nd down, 9. May for New England under center at the Patriot 30. Clock is ticking. Receiver in motion. Clock is down to the 2-minute warning. Will be stopped right there. He did that on purpose, waiting for the clock to tick down. New England will have 3 timeouts, and we come back and a 2nd down and 9, and they have, with a 2-yard short touchdown pass to a rookie tight end, a 7-0 lead over the champion Seattle Seahawks. The 2-minute warning is here, and you're listening to the NFL on Westwood One.
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18: 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The two-minute warning, Patriots have it. 7-0 lead on a short touchdown pass. They got right now with a second down and 9 at their own 30. In the gun, alone, 5 wide, May, shotgun snap, set, short drop. He gets by a tackler, at 30, running on the numbers, 35, cuts outside, 40, far sideline, 45. And he squirms his way for the first down. Picking up 15 on the ground. His running tonight, Kurt Warner, for the Patriots has been huge. A first down here to the 45.
13: That's been his biggest asset so far. He had a shot at Douglas on the left-hand side. He ran a great pit route in, put his foot in the ground, and separate back to the outside. Drake got his eyes off a little bit early, but he's able to step up, get the corner, and make another first down with his legs.
18: Three timeouts, 45 in New England. First and 10, Pats up 7-0 late first half. Shotgun formation, 3 wide, 5 in the saddle. Secondary, here's the shotgun snap. 4-man rush. He'll wind up, arching spiral. Here's sideline, caught out of bounds by Witherspoon on a leap, but out of bounds by about 4 yards on the near sideline into his own bench at about the 32 of Seattle. So he picked it, but was well on the chalk, out of bounds, incomplete. Second down 10 for the Patriots.
13: Well, Drake Thomas, the linebacker, blitzed there. He was one-on-one on Stevenson. He runs right through Stevenson and gets pressure on Drake May, forcing him to put that ball up in the air. It was dangerous. Two Seahawks right there, but put the ball just wide enough that he couldn't come down with his feet in bounds.
18: It's second down and 10. Shotgun snap, quick little throw here, caught by Stevenson, the running back. Short pass by the 50, running outside the numbers, and gets a gain of 5 on a screen that produces yardage to the 49-yard line of Seattle. So they're halfway there. The clock is ticking at 1:26. Third down and 5. Pats with the 3 timeouts, and they're huddling right now on the Seattle logo at midfield.
13: Amazing how important it is to stay ahead of the sticks. The Patriots all night long been getting 4 or 5 yards a pop and staying in these nice, manageable situations for Drake May.
18: Stevenson the back, May in the gun, everybody in tight. 49 of Seattle, shotgun snap, play handoff. Stevenson over the left guard. He's down for a gain of 2 to about the 47-yard line, and a timeout taken. It'll be 4th and 3 for New England. 57 seconds to go here in the second quarter.
13: And allows you that flexibility, right, to be able to hand the football off there on 3rd and 5. Not sure it was my favorite call, the way they've been moving the football, but as I said, going into this drive, key is we want to go into halftime with at least a 7-0 lead, knowing we get the ball out of the second half. Hey, we don't get the first down. Let's punt it away. Let's pin them down deep in their own territory. See if maybe they take some shots and we can force a mistake. Otherwise, they take a knee and we've got the lead.
18: So the punting unit is out there on this 4th and 3 for New England. They lead it 7-0, under a minute to go here in the first half. Patriots will punt from left to right. Andy Wishnowski will punt, and he gets the belt-high snap, and a right-footed punt is end over end, and under it is Shahid, who fair catches on a back pedal at the 6 of Seattle on the far side, and a 40-yard punt. And that will give it back to the Seahawks with the quarterback, the second stringer, Drew Locke. 50 seconds to go in the first half. 7-0 New England. 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
18: 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Jamie Erdahl and Coach Doug Peterson will have first half reaction plus news and notes from around the NFL coming up at the half here on Westwood One. 50 seconds to go. Seattle with two timeouts. New England just punted. The ball is at the 7. Drew Lock is in the gun. Helwani the back. There's the snap in the gun. It's off to Helwani on a handoff over the right tackle past the 10. On the numbers to the 11, a pickup of 4. And he's out to and a timeout taken as Seattle will now have the ball at their own 11-yard line and a second down and 6.
13: A timeout taken by New England. So New England is saying, hey, we're going to force them to get a first down. We got 3 timeouts left. Ball's just outside the 10-yard line. Let's see if they get aggressive. They put the ball in Drew Lock's hands, or if we can stop him, get a 3-and-out, and maybe get a chance to kick a long field goal here before the half.
18: Only score in the game, a 2-yard touchdown pass to a rookie tight end out of Notre Dame, Reardon, from May. And it is second down and 6 now for Lock in place of the injured Darnold. Lock through the air for a 5. He's under center here from his own 11. Cup is in motion. Helwani the back. There's the snap under center. The pitch out to Helwani. Runs laterally on the 10. Angling to the far sideline. Maybe got a yard. He hit the sideline. Hit the chalk and picked up about a yard. So it'll be 3rd and 5. And the clock at 39 seconds. Another Patriot timeout. And our clock at 39 to go in the first half. Don't miss all the NFL excitement on NBC Sunday night. Cowboys and Giants. Of course, you can hear that game right here on many of these same stations on the Westwood One Sports app or online at westwoodonesports.com. So it was important that he stayed in bounds because New England had to burn timeout right there, their second.
13: Yeah, obviously clock stopping either way, but you're right. Anything you can do to force New England, even if they're going to call these timeouts, to use all 3 of them, so they don't have that extra one in their back pocket, kind of changes the way that you have to throw the football if you get the ball back.
18: It's a shotgun formation on 3rd and 5. Lock drops back from his own 12. Short pass caught by Smith and Jigba for a first down. Far sideline at about the 18-yard line. Gain of 6 on 3rd and 5. Caught it falling to a knee outside the numbers. 1st and 10, 18-yard line of Seattle. And the Seahawks have a couple timeouts, now just 1. As they take it right there.
13: Love the play call. Put JSN in the backfield. Let him work on the linebacker. He's just running a choice route. Pushes out wide. Pushes up to about 5 yards. Sits right in between the 2 linebackers. Perfect timing by Drew Lock to get the first down and be able to run the clock out here in the first half.
18: George Helwani will remain the running back. Locke now 5 of 6. Drake May, by the way, 10 of 12, 66 yards. He's the leading rusher, and he's thrown a short touchdown pass. First down and 10, 33 seconds in the first half. From the 18 of Seattle, Locke is in the gun. Receivers in tight. Shotgun snap. Four-man rush. Hit. Got away. Throws this little sidearm pass to the near side. Caught by A.J. Banner. He caught the ball on the near side flat. Crossed the 20 outside the numbers to the 22. He picked up four. Another timeout taken. He gets to the 22 of Seattle. Aiming on the near side. Second down and 6 coming up for the Seahawks. And later on, we're going to select the defender of the game, sponsored by Navy Federal Credit Union. Proudly serving all branches of the armed services. 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Our members are the mission. Now, no timeouts remaining for the Seahawks, Kurt. One for the Pats.
13: Yeah, they decided to take a shot down the field. Had a deep post corner combination. Nothing open, didn't materialize quickly. Nice job by Drew Locke to make sure he gets a completion and keeps the clock going.
18: Locke is in the gun. Second down 6, Seattle 22. Looks into 6 defensive backs. Shotgun snap. Four-man rush. Moves up. Avoids. Cocks his arm. Throws a pass. Incomplete. Far sideline. And a flag thrown. Did he cross the line of scrimmage?
13: I do believe he did.
18: He was running and throwing at the same time, and he crossed that line, the 22.
13: Now, you know, it's got to be his entire body. So
18: right.
13: Any part of his body is behind that line, it's not a penalty. But you saw the flag come out as soon as he threw it. Also missed an opportunity. He had a little swing route by his back and a lead blocker in front of him. This could have gone a long way. Seeing
18: close.
13: The replay here, it's really close. His whole body was across the line, but his right arm was back behind his body. Tough to see exactly where he released the football.
18: Drew Locke is an outstanding athlete. He was
19: after replay assisted, it was determined there was no foul for a legal forward pass.
18: Yeah, you called
19: because
18: it.
19: Because the passer's entire body was not beyond the line of scrimmage. It is just an incomplete pass. Third down
18: and 6.
13: But
18: and
13: the bummer
18: 17
13: with that,
18: seconds.
13: The bummer with that is if he completes that,
18: he's
13: got a lead blocker. That could be a 20-25 yard gain and get out of bounds. Put you in a great position with 17 seconds to go to kick a field goal.
18: It's 3rd and 6. Ball remains at the Seahawk 22. One timeout, New England. Drew Locke is in the gun. Two receivers right. Only 4 on the line, and then 7 are deep back in coverage. Shotgun snap, handoff Helani, runs over the left guard, on the hash, the 25, on the hash, up to the Seattle 26, and the clock is going to tick down 6 and 5 and 4, and the teams will go to their respective tunnels and locker rooms, and halftime is here. With a 2-yard touchdown pass by Drake May in the second quarter, to a rookie tight end out of Notre Dame in a 7-0 halftime lead for the Patriots.
13: Not a lot of fireworks, not a lot of aggressiveness on offense from either team, but we've talked about it through the first half. This has been about which team has made more mistakes. New England, really, pretty clean game. The big DPI that set them up for the touchdown. A lot of pre-snap penalties, mistakes by the Seattle team, has them down 7 going into the half.
18: And Sam Darnold is injured on the first series, a hip injury, questionable return. We've had no play of 25 yards or more. May has looked good. Halftime is here, 7-0 New England. Now my pleasure to send it back to the newest member of our Westwood One family, Jamie Erdahl. Jamie, take it away.
17: Kevin, thank you. Kurt, well done. First half, this is why we play the games, right? And this is why we understand the depth chart to the best of our ability. Sam Darnold and Drake May both make the start at quarterback for New England and Seattle. Sam Darnold, as Kevin just said, 5 plays in, didn't see him after that. Drew Locke finished the half. We'll see who starts at quarterback for the Seahawks. The score, 7, Patriots, Seahawks, 0 at the end of the first half. When we return, we'll bring you the halftime report. Coach Doug Peterson and I will break down the first 2 quarters and turn our eyes ahead to Australia. 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
1: And one of them did allow New England to score there, in the first half. So I think Drake is playing a really good football game. I'd like to see him in the second half maybe throw it down the field just a little bit more and open some things up. And honestly, too, I think, you know, Will Campbell at left tackle, who had his struggles during the Super Bowl, you know, a few months back, is playing extremely well. He's healthy, and he looks good. So New England's offense is off to a good start.
2: We had barely settled in after the first drive of offense for the Seattle Seahawks when we saw quarterback Sam Darnold take to the blue medical tent with a hip injury. He is questionable to return. It was only five plays, so we saw Drew Locke, the second year as a backup quarterback for Seattle, take over. How do you navigate this, Coach Doug Peterson, with Drew Locke, especially considering you have a first-year offensive play caller and Brian Flurry with the headset on?
1: Yeah, this one's tough. You know, Sam Darnold obviously goes out after the fifth play and injures his hip, will not return in this football game. So it's Drew Locke. It's Drew Locke, you know, this week, and we'll see what happens in, you know, 10, 11 days from now. But listen, I think one of the things that Coach Fleury needs to do in the second half is just needs to open this offense up. He's got to find ways to get, you know, JSN the football and spread this thing out. Keep running the football as much as he can to help him, but really open it up and let Drew. Drew's a veteran quarterback now. He's not a rookie. He's a veteran player, and let him run the offense.
2: Seattle's been able to spread the ball around running as well. Jadarian Price with six carries, George Helani with six, and Emmanuel Wilson with one. The score is 7-0. New England Patriots with the touchdown early, and the Seahawks looking to put points on the board. This is Westwood One's coverage of the National Football League.
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2: Jamie Erdahl, along with the Super Bowl winning head coach Doug Peterson, you're listening to the 2026 NFL kickoff weekend presented by NFL Sunday Ticket on YouTube TV. It's halftime between the Patriots and the Seahawks in the season opener. The Pats with a 7-0 lead, coach, but we're looking at a game on Thursday playing down under between the Rams and the Niners. Quickly on this San Francisco offense and what they can do to set a tone in a very challenging division.
1: Yeah, they're going to have to come out and play fast. I mean, Brock Purdy's going to have to distribute the football. They're going to have to run it. Christian McCaffrey's got to get involved. So, and then defensively, I mean, this is a tall task for the Niners defense, obviously, going against the reigning MVP, you know, in Matthew Stafford.
2: Myles Garrett, reigning defensive player of the year as well on the field. However, Aaron Donald did not make the trip. You'll see him in week two for the Rams. Of course, that'll be Monday Night Football game. Liberty Mutual customizes your home and auto insurance. It's

0: 7 nothing. 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So you only pay for what you need. This is Jamie Erdahl and Doug Peterson. You're going to hear from us again on Monday between the Broncos and the Chiefs for the pregame show. Up next, we get you back to Kevin Harlan and Kurt Warner in Seattle as the Patriots back on offense when we return. You're listening to the NFL on Westwood One.
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10: 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Health questions required. Patriots, Kurt Warner, no giveaways, no sacks allowed. Remember, they gave up 6 in the Super Bowl. No penalties, and they lead it 7-0 on a short touchdown pass to a rookie tight end.
11: Yeah, they've been playing mistake-free football. They've been staying ahead of the chains, which we talked about pretty much through the first half. They haven't put Drake May in tough situations where those guys up front have to hold up and block. That, to me, is going to be in the key in the second half, is that you've got a 7-point lead. You don't have to take chances with the football. Continue to win those early downs. They've got a great shot with Drew Lock having to bring them back in the second half.
10: I want you to expand on those thoughts in a second. May, 10 of 12, 66 yards. The 2-yard touchdown pass. Lock, 6 of 8, 51 yards. Jackson, Smith, and Jigba, 5 catches, 53 yards. A.J. Brown, 3 catches for 26. Time now for the second half keys here in Seattle with the Patriots up 7-0. 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All right, Kurt, what's the game plan for each team here in the second half?
11: Well, if you're Mike McDonald in this defense, you go back to the Super Bowl, 12-0 going into the fourth quarter, and they created 3 turnovers, which led to 17 points. They've got to find a way to create a negative play on defense. And then on offense, you can't have the pre-snap penalties. We talked about it. 4 in the first half. They didn't convert a first down after those penalties. And then Drew Lock, he's going to have to find a way to make some big plays in this second half if they're going to get back into this and get a victory.
10: Time now for the start of the second half, sponsored by Kohl's. Wherever you might be watching or listening, Kohl's has everything you need for game day. fine graphic tees, which Kurt likes, hats, drinkware, which I like, and more at Kohl's and Kohl's.com. So here we go. The Seattle Seahawks will be kicking off, and deep back will be Lan Larison, who is a second-year player and just called off the practice squad, and Kyle Williams, who has got speed to burn. And they'll be at about the goal line with the Seattle kickoff. No word yet on Darnold. We knew he left after the first series hip injury. Here's the kickoff. It'll be taken at the goal line, and it'll be brought up here by Williams. He runs outside, breaks a tackle, 20, near sideline, 25. And Kyle Williams, the second-year Washington State third-round pick, returns it for 29. So it'll be first and 10, and Drake May, who also, Kurt, leads New England in rushing, 5 carries, about 7.5 yards per carry. He'll have it first and 10, his offense at the 29.
11: And he's been huge, not putting the ball in harm's way and deciding to tuck it in and make it some big plays. Talked about the defense making a big play. Maybe I should throw in special teams as part of the defense. Rashid Shaheed, huge in the special team game at breaking some games open. Maybe they can get a big spark that way as well.
10: Two tight ends, 29 in New England. May under center, first and 10, fakes the handoff, rolls to the near side, throws down the near sideline, caught on a leap outside the numbers at the 42 by Hunter Henry. Then he was drilled on the play by Julian Love. It's a pickup of 13 yards on the play, but it is a first down for New England at the 42 of the Patriots.
11: Yeah, Julian Love has delivered a few shots tonight, but hey, you'll take that one if you can complete a ball down the field like that. First big throw down the field that they've completed off the play action, little corner route. Drake May puts it on the back number. By putting it on the back number, he kind of sets his guy up to get that big hit.
10: Hunter Henry will take himself out of the game. Stevenson will remain the running back. The revamped offensive line is ready and playing well tonight, especially Will Campbell, the left tackle. He's not allowed any pressures. He's allowed no sacks. He's the starting left tackle, a first-round pick a year ago. 42 in New England, first and 10. Shotgun snap to Drake May. Five-man rush, gets away from one, rolls to the near side, runs out of bounds, and throws away as he gets to the chalk. He was being pursued and heavily, making it second down and 10. And big three-time Pro Bowler Leonard Williams was chasing into the near sideline, and the Patriot quarterback threw it away.
11: You don't very often get away from big number 99. And Drake May does a nice job of getting slippery right at the end. Feels the pressure, breaks to his right, just flips that ball out of bounds.
10: Stevens in the back. Dobbs, the receiver, is back there too in the gun. Second and 10. Draw play. Stevenson over the center of the 40. Between the hash marks, the 45. To the logo and on the hash mark. And out to the New England 47. Chiseling away. Gain of 6 right there. Third down and 4 for the Patriots.
11: So conservative with the play calling here for the Patriots. We've seen this a couple times. Second and long, third and short, handing the football off, not taking any chances. You got the lead. Your defense is playing great. Let's just be smart.
10: Stevens in the back, May in the gun. It's third down and 4 from the New England 48. Right on the logo. Pointing out his protections is the quarterback, Drake May. Five-man rush, shotgun snap, quick throw, and a dive, and incomplete at the 45. And looking for A.J. Brown, and he is down, holding on to his ankle. And the coverage in the play by Nehemiah Pritchett. It's fourth and 4. Down goes A.J. Brown, still sitting down, holding on to maybe his hamstring or his knee, and I can't tell which, and his ankle got crushed on that play.
11: Yeah, ball back behind
10: ankle.
11: A.J. Brown, and you mentioned it. Pritchard does a nice job breaking up the football, but then his right knee comes down right on the ankle of A.J. Brown, twists it up underneath him. Didn't look horrible, but A.J. still on the turf.
10: There's an injury timeout. We're a minute and a half into the third quarter, and the Patriots lead on a short touchdown pass, 7-0 over the champion Seahawks. This is Westwood One's coverage of the National Football League.
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11: I'm sure you love it.
10: I do.
11: I'm sure you don't use it.
10: No, I know. I do use it. I do use it. I get the battery, and I'm out there chopping wood. Or cutting wood in this case.
11: Chopping wood.
10: I am indeed.
11: What are you talking about?
10: Mitch Wishnowsky's going to punt. He was hit as he punted. Flag is thrown. The punt for New England retrieved by Shaheed on a fair catch at the 14. Wishnowsky is down. Now he gets up. Flag's on the field. That's going to be against Seattle.
11: Did he get hit? Didn't look like much. Oh, yeah. Just a little bit.
18: Personal foul, roughing the kicker. Defense number 44. 15-yard penalty, automatic first down.
10: And keeps it alive. And the penalties keep mounting up for Seattle.
11: They do. Mistake after mistake after mistake. And again, it wasn't a lot of contact, but it doesn't have to be a lot of contact. When you contact the leg of the punter or the kicker, they're going to call that every single time it was close, but still a penalty.
10: Seven penalties on the champion Seahawks. That's resulted in six first downs. Want to remind you, you're listening to 2026 NFL Kickoff Weekend presented by NFL Sunday Ticket on YouTube TV. And Kurt Warner, look where this penalty is going to put the Patriots inside the 38-yard line of Seattle. First and 10, they lead 7-0.
11: Huge. You put them in field goal range right there.
10: Right there.
11: Whole thing, you're trying to keep it a one-possession game. Need a big play by the defense to move them back.
10: Stevens in the back in the eye. May under center from the 37 of Seattle. Gets the snap, spins, pitch out. Stevens and gets a block from the fullback by the 40 on the numbers. Far side angling. And he picks up on the play about a half yard and nothing more. Second down, let's call it 10. And let's pause 10 seconds for stations to identify themselves coast to coast and around the world. This is Westwood One, your home for the NFL.
19: WJR, Detroit.
10: Seahawk 37, New England second and 10. Shotgun snap to May, lateral throw, caught by Stevenson, then drilled by Nwosu. It was a pass that was in the air about 5 yards, thrown laterally along the 45. and Nuosu read it well, and he knocks down the running back in a loss of six. It's third and 16, and the ball is back to the 43 of Seattle.
11: He read it really well. Man, if you're Drake May, you got to see Nuosu right there.
10: Yep.
11: He just peeled right to the back. They're able to fit the football in there, but that is a dangerous throw. Huge play on Nuosu. We said that they needed to move them back. That did the job right there.
10: Third down, 15. Ball at the 43 of Seattle. A lot of noise. They've called it an incomplete pass. And not a loss. So let's watch this again. Mike Vrabel was over there, the coach of the Patriots, and said he didn't even catch the ball. How can we lose any yards? And he's right.
11: I mean, is he right?
10: It's third and 10.
11: He caught it. He secured it. He was going down to the ground, and it wasn't until the ball hit the ground that it came out. But I guess because the contact was right on the catch, you've got to be able to secure the ball through the ground. That's a huge break for the Patriots there. Otherwise, it's a five-yard loss and maybe out of field goal range.
10: And this crowd is livid. Third down and 10. The ball back to the 37-yard line of Seattle. Six in the secondary. May is in the gun. Three receivers to the right. Shotgun snap. Lateral throw. Stevenson near side 40. Got a block. He's on the 35. On the painted numbers to the near side. Down to the 32-yard line of Seattle. So he gained six. He gets now in better field goal range for Borey Gallis. And it would be maybe about a 49-yard try here. Let's see. Still no word on A.J. Brown. He went in the blue tent. The ball will go down at the 40. It'll be a 50-yard field goal try to extend the lead. Andy Borodellis. There's no wind. And the temperature's 71. Ball put down. Right footed kick is away. End over end and right down the middle. He drills a 50-yard New England Patriot field goal. And the Patriots go up 10-0 over Seattle. With a reminder that every field goal made tonight and all season long, Barbasol will make a donation to Kurt and Brenda Warner's Treasure House, a living community for adults with disabilities. Barbasol Shaving Cream, an American original for over 100 years. Close Shave America, Close Shave Barbasol. You want to make a quick comment there for 5 seconds?
11: Well, just that two penalties have led to all 10 points. The 15-yarder there on the punt, running into the kicker, sets up that field goal. The DPI that sets up the touchdown, those mistakes continue to mount for the Seahawks.
10: 10-0 New England. We're early in the third, and you're listening to the NFL on Westwood One.
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10: 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Patriots lead it. Kurt mapped it out well. They've taken advantage of Seahawk miscues to build a 10-0 lead with just under 12 to play in the third quarter. Borgalis will kick off. It's a line drive boot from left to right. It'll be taken about 2 yards deep in the end zone. And it'll be taken here by Shahid, who runs up the near side by the 25. Angling to the near sideline, the 29. Returns at 31 yards. It will be a first and 10 for Drew Locke and the Seattle offense, Kurt.
11: Engineering Price been running the football really well. 42 yards in the first half. Down two scores, but no need to panic. A lot of time left in this game. You can stick to your game plan, but you have to believe Drew Locke is going to have to make a couple big throws with his right arm.
10: Price in the eye, Locke under center. From the 29 of Seattle, first and 10, the snap, the fake hand off, the drop back of five, short pass up the middle, caught. It's grabbed by the tight end right here, and that's Brady Russell, who runs up the middle on the hash mark at the 40, on the hash mark to the 43 of Seattle, brought down. A catch and run of 13 by the tight end slash fullback, Russell. First down, Seattle.
11: Well done again by Drew Locke. Hard play action, looking to get the deep post. Don't have it. Looking to get the deep in. Don't have it. Find your check down. Move the chains. Really good decision there by number two.
10: I think A.J. Brown is headed to the locker room. He is, and he's hobbling. I formation, 42 of Seattle, first and 10, Seahawks, Locke under center. The snap, the turn to the left, the handoff to Price, and crab from behind. Taken down by Akis. The rookie linebacker out of Illinois, he was a first-team All-Big Ten selection for the Illini. He throws the rookie running back out of Notre Dame for Seattle in a loss of three, and the ball is back to the 39 of the Seahawks.
11: And a run blitz right there. Good job by Akis off the edge, beating the tackle to the inside. Still able to get up on the back, make the tackle in the backfield, and force a long yardage situation.
10: Jadarian Price is the running back in the gun, second down, and 13 to go, 39-yard line of Seattle. Shotgun snap to Locke. Four-man rush. Down the middle, he throws incomplete at the 50-yard line. It's an incomplete pass. On the play, they were going for Shahid, who is in the middle of the field and on the logo. Incomplete, third and 13 for Seattle.
11: You can hear the 12s booing. There's a lot of contact there by Carlton Davis up until the point that Shahid breaks inside. But on the break inside, it looked like a slip by Shahid more than it was a grab and a pull by Davis. Probably a pretty good call by the Stripes, even though it looked like the contact may have created it.
10: Helwani is the back. Third and 13 in the shotgun. Drew Locke, they're moving from right to left. And everybody offsides. Or false start.
11: Well done by Drew Locke to get five back with this cadence. Good veteran move right there.
18: Encroachment defense, number 97. 5-yard penalty, and then he turned out.
10: That's the first penalty on the Patriots tonight. Don't miss all the NFL excitement Sunday on CBS and Fox. Check your local listings for games and times in your area. 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
11: Where are you going? Where are you playing?
10: Los Angeles Chargers, and then I'll be with you in Kansas City on
11: Chargers
10: Monday night, Arizona. And Jeremiah Love, who with Price put the two best running backs in that rookie campaign in the NFL on one team last year for the Fighting Irish. 44-yard line, third and eight. Shotgun snap, heavy rush. Here's a little pass down the middle, caught by Shahid. A spinning catch, caught at chest high, got to the 48-yard line, up the middle between the hash marks and on the logo. Picked up five on that short pass for Seattle. It's fourth and three. And will the offense stay? They think, and now they bring out the punting unit, and so another punt.
11: You know my mantra every year as the season goes along, every week there's going to be one tweet. Have a pressure plan. Patriots bring pressure right there. Helwani is wide open in the flat. First read, get him the football, you get a first down. Drew Locke misses it, throws it back inside, leads to a punt.
10: Michael Dixon to punt from right to left. Down the middle, he's had a great night. This lands at the 10. Bounces to the 5 on the numbers. Retrieved right there by Seattle. Dixon has been phenomenal tonight with his punting. That hang was 5-3, and it went 46 yards. And again, he pins the Patriots deep in their own zone. We've got 9:29 to go in the third from Seattle. And the Patriots are shutting out the Seahawks 10-0. 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
6: 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What a night for Michael Dixon. Three punts inside the 10. Now at the 6, New England starts. The Seattle punter has been their story tonight. Drake May is under center. He's thrown a 2-yard touchdown pass. They lead 10-0. At his own 6, he gets the snap, hands to Stevenson, who stopped behind the line of scrimmage by Julian Love, who came from the secondary, found a crack, went through, and throws the New England running back for a loss of 2. Kurt Warner back to the 4 of the pass.
7: Yeah, they're doing a great job once again tonight, like they did in the Super Bowl, of creating free hitters. Whether that's on Drake May or right there on the running back, Julian Love drops down from his safety position and nobody touches him as he gets into the backfield for the tackle for loss.
6: It's an empty backfield, 5 wide, 4 of New England. May, second down, 12, lines up in the gun in the end zone, throws a pass to the 5 and it's caught but then quickly tackled. Thomas makes the stop. Rodney Thomas on the receiver. Mario Douglas, who caught it and was spun around like a top, with no place to run, no place to hide. He got 1 yard. He's out to the 5 of New England.
7: Great job by Thomas. The Patriots, Drake May, sees the pressure of Witherspoon off the edge, gets it to his hot receiver, but again, throws the ball behind and slows his receiver down, allowing Thomas the ability to get there and make the tackle.
6: Patriots 5, New England 3rd and 11. Standing at the goal line in the shotgun, Drake May. There's the snap. Backpedals, pump fakes, had a block on the play. There's a short pass up the middle at the 10. Caught by Stevenson on the hash, gaining 5 to the Patriot 10. Not enough for the first. They needed the 16. It's 4th and 6. The offense will leave. The punting unit takes the field. The defense of Seattle holds after the great Michael Dixon punt to begin it.
7: As you said, a big part of it right now, not doing a lot offensively. You're trying to win the field position battle. Dixon's doing that for you. Good 3 and out. Going to be great position to get points here for this Seattle offense.
6: Wisnowski is 4 yards deep in the end zone, painted dark blue to our left. He'll punt for the Patriots from left to right. Deep back is Shahid in midfield. Here goes a flag. Confusion for New England.
8: Game
6: 7:23 here in the third.
7: It's all kinds of confusion.
6: Yep.
7: Both the wide receivers in that set came running in as if they were going to set inside and block, and then they stopped for a second, and then they ran back out, and I don't know what the issue was right there, but a free 5 yards. Now you got your punter kicking from the back of the end zone, and Shahid on the other end.
6: Now he's under the crossbar to punt for New England. Wisnowski, arms dangling at his side, no wind to deal with, waiting the long snap, still trying to sort it out. Now they set, now they snap, now they punt. And Shahid is at the 50, backpedaling the 48. On the numbers, got a block, 45, runs to the sideline, breaks a tackle, slithers away, and gets down to the 43 of New England. So the punter Dixon pins them, the defense holds, and they get a 9-yard return, and they begin in New England territory, exactly what Seattle needed.
7: Exactly, and they challenged the Patriots there. They left one of the wide receivers wide open. Do you have a play where you can snap it and throw it to him? Don't take that chance. Kick it to Shaheed, but great field position for the Seahawks.
6: In the third, New England 10-0 over Seattle. 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
6: 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The Seattle Seahawks, after that New England punt from their end zone, will begin it at the 43 of New England. Locke is in the gun, gets the snap, fakes the handoff. Gets a block from his guard. He's hit as he throws, and a short pass caught. 40-yard line, gain of three by the running back, Price, who is quickly hit and brought down by Christian Ellis. On the hash, gain of four, second and six for Seattle. They trail 10-0.
7: Oh, he had a shot at JSN on the big in route. He had to wait for him to clear the linebacker. He didn't feel like he had time, had to move and dump it off, but there was a big play opportunity that they just weren't able to figure out.
6: Cooper Kupp, no catches tonight. Price is the back. Locke is short a player. Second down and six, he has to take a timeout. What do you see, Kurt? What didn't he have, you think?
7: I'm not really sure what he didn't have. One of the coaches is running down the sideline. I think somebody was on the line of scrimmage that needed to be off the line of scrimmage, and so they didn't want an illegal formation. Coach is running down there like, get off the ball, get off the ball. I'm not sure if it was a tight end or not.
6: Another pre-snap error.
7: Yeah, they've had a bunch of them, and they've all cost them. But at least this one, somebody saw it, calls the timeout. You don't lose that 5 yards.
6: Absolutely perfect night tonight in Seattle. The sun is setting, 70 degrees. It's going to get in the high 50s when it's all said and done. Join Kurt and Brenda Warner in supporting Treasure House, a welcoming, vibrant community where young adults with intellectual disabilities can pursue their independence. Go to treasurehouse.org. Seahawks, first time inside the Patriot 40 tonight. They're at the 39 in New England. They have a second down and six. Locke gets the shotgun snap. He throws a lateral throw to Price. The catch by the running back on the near sideline. The rookie goes to the 40, down to the 36-yard line, and knocked out of bounds into his own bench below us here, near sideline. 36 in New England. He picks up three, and Kurt Warner, third and three, coming up for the Hawks. 6 minutes, clock ticking, third quarter.
7: Love the play call right there. Just another, just like a toss out to your running back. I know it's a pass, but it's just like a run. Get around the corner, third and short. Set yourself up for a field goal, if nothing else.
6: Hawani the back. 36 in New England. Third down, three for Lott, taking the place of the injured Darnold. Shotgun snap, five-man rush, winds up, arching spiral, far sideline, caught by Kupp on a dive on the sideline, a one-handed grab at the 10. What a catch! What a throw! First and goal, Seattle, 24-yard pickup.
7: What a catch by the veteran. He's running the corner route. Jones comes underneath him. The throw is a little bit higher than you would like, so Cooper Kupp has to track it and fade up the field. Reaches out with that left hand, just hovers it in the air, able to squeeze it with both hands, going to the turf. Huge play there by Cooper Kupp.
6: They're going to mark him at the 13-yard line. It's first and 10 at the New England 13. In the pistol, Lott gets the shotgun snap, hands to Helwani, runs over the right guard on the hash and carves his way down to the 11. He picks up two, second down eight, 10-0 New England. And Seattle, for the first time tonight, after that 24-yard completion to Kupp, making some noise.
7: Well, they haven't been in this position all night long. You can't waste it. You got to find a way to get the ball into the end zone here. You can't just settle for three. You haven't been moving the football. You got the huge play there by Cooper Kupp. Now, what's the play call to get seven?
6: Second down and eight. Shotgun snap from the 11 in New England. Pitch out goes to Helwani from the quarterback, Lott, who runs angling to the far sideline. Gets inside the 10, tackled on the far sideline at the Patriots 7. He had blockers ahead. He picks up four, and it's third and four for the Seahawks, who trail 10-0 here late in the third.
7: All right. You got to get your best play call here. You haven't been inside the 10. What's your favorite call as you break down the play sheet? You've always got a section for 10 to 5 or 10-yard line and in. Now you figure it out to Brian Fleury and say, hey, what's our best call? What does Drew Lock like the best? Let's dial it up and see if we can get a touchdown.
6: At the 6-yard line in New England, Seattle has a third and four. Shotgun snap to Lock. Backpedals and throws. Caught. Touchdown. Down the middle. Flag thrown. Kupp got the ball on a slant. Got it belt high at the goal line. Cruising in on the 7-yard touchdown pass. But the flag is down back at the 21.
11: Illegal shift offense. 2-minute motion. We have to reset the point of set. 5-yard penalty. Remains third down.
6: Another Seattle mistake in a game filled with Seahawk mistakes.
7: Oh, man. Can't have it. Two people shifting. So what happened was the back and Cooper Kupp started to move at the same time. Cooper Kupp never came to a stop. So you have two guys in motion. If he just hesitates for a second, they're good right there. And great job by Drew Lock. Critical situations in the Super Bowl. Mike Vrabel comes with the all-out blitz. They come with the all-out blitz. Cooper Kupp wins his one-on-one on the choice back to the inside. Drew Lock puts it on him. But the pre-snap penalty again hurts this football team. Fifth on the night.
6: New England at the defending their 12. From the 12 of New England. Third down and nine. Lock will throw a pass in the end zone. Incomplete in the corner. Looking for Jackson Smith in Jigba. In the near side back corner. Lock was pressured in the gun. Now it is fourth and nine. The defense of New England holds. And a field goal try coming up for Seattle.
7: And it's tough to go against JSN when you get man-to-man coverage. But in that situation, three receivers to the left. Rashid Shaheed is on the outside. His defender is the only guy that's in an off position, and he runs a quick one-yard slant. Put the football on your best playmaker with the ball in his hands. Make it easy, and they got a chance for a touchdown right there.
6: Jason Myers will try a Seattle 30-yard field goal. Ball down, kick up, the right-footed boot is perfect. The Patriots shutout is gone, and Seattle is on the board for the first time tonight. But the defense holds them out of the end zone. With that field goal, Barbasol will make another donation to Kurt and Brenda Warner's Treasure House, a living community for adults with disabilities. Barbasol, the trusted choice for a close, comfortable shave. Close Shave America, Close Shave Barbasol. 3:13, third quarter. And the Seahawks have gotten on the board for the first time tonight. But New England leads it 10-3. And you're listening to the NFL on Westwood One.
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6: 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Myers drills a 30-yard field goal. Cup at a 24-yard reception. Here's the ensuing kickoff. It's taken inside the 5-yard line. Grabbed by Kyle Williams. The 20 up the middle on the hash mark. 25, 30 on the hash and up to the New England 31-yard line. Seahawks, 10 penalties have led to 10 New England points. And moments ago, another penalty against the Seahawks cost them a touchdown.
7: It did. It was a great execution against the blitz zero for the touchdown, but the two, the back and Cooper Kupp in motion at the same time, and we've seen it all night long. Little things by this offense has cost them over and over and over.
6: Under center, Drake May, the Patriot 32, Stevenson the back. It's a snap on first and 10. Flag was thrown as the ball was snapped. False start.
11: False start, offense, it was 76. 5-yard penalty, remains first down.
6: Starting right tackle, 13-year veteran Morgan Moses, who started every game last season for the AFC champion Patriots.
7: And something to think about, right? They lost their offensive coordinator. Kurt Kubiak goes to be the head coach of the Raiders. You don't think a lot about the pre-snap operation, but that's really been an issue, and you wonder how much that has to do with the new coordinator.
6: Patriot 27, first and 15, short pass out of the backfield. Stevenson 30, far sideline, 40 out of bounds. He's got the first down. It is a catch and run down that far sideline by the running back to the 43-yard line of New England. 17-yard catch and run. Decisively, Drake May got it out, and Stevenson cashed in.
7: Nice job right there. We've seen a couple dump offs to the backs that have turned into big plays. Trying to get the big end down the field. All the underneath defenders are dropping with a whole bunch of depth. Good read by Drake May. Just dump it to your back. A lot of green grass over there.
6: 16-yard catch and run. First and 10. 44-yard line in New England. Under center May. Handoff Stevenson. Up the middle he goes. Over the center between the hash to the 45 of New England. On a gain of a yard, it'll be second down and 9. The third quarter clock at 2:15 and ticking, and it's 10-3 New England.
7: Just very methodical by this New England offense. Haven't really put the ball down the field much at all. The one DPI where they were going with the flea flicker, everything else has really been short. controlled passing game, run the football, win the early downs, and score off of mistakes.
6: 45-yard line in New England, second down and 9 for the Pats. May gets the shotgun snap, hands off to Stevenson, runs laterally on the 40, hit the numbers, 45. Flag thrown as he was going to the far side, got to the 48-yard line of the Patriots on a gain of 4. With 1:40 to go in the third.
11: Illegal block in the back, offense number 66. 10-yard penalty, remaining second down.
6: Starting left tackle, Will Campbell.
7: Drake Thomas beats Campbell to the spot on the stretch play. He tries to put his foot in the ground to tackle Stevenson, and Campbell comes from the back and just shoves him on the 3 and the 2. You don't usually see much of that called in the confines, the tight confines inside. What a good call there.
6: Second down, 19, penalty back to the Patriot 35. May under center, moving left to right. Dobbs in motion, fake handoff to him. Back to pass, May after the snap, throws up the middle. Caught on the 40 by Stevenson, runs to the 45, and the running back is spun down outside the hash at about the 46-yard line in New England. Gain of 11. Third and 8 as you're listening to 2026 NFL Kickoff Weekend presented by NFL Sunday Ticket on YouTube TV.
7: Well, not giving anything down the field again, but Drake May being consistent, not forcing the football, not turning it over like he did in the Super Bowl, getting those easy checkdowns, being smart.
6: Third down 8, Patriot 45, May is in the gun, the bare-armed quarterback for New England gets the snap and a sidearm throw laterally, caught 40-yard line by DeMario Douglas. He runs from the 45 to the 50 outside the numbers and down to the 46-yard line on the near side of the field in Seattle territory. It looks like he's got enough for the first down. He had to get inside the 47. They've got the ball at about the yard to gain. I think he got 8 on 3rd and 8. He did. It is a first down, although they've not moved the chains. Could this be a virtual measurement? They're going to give him the first down.
7: Yeah. It might be a touch short, depending on where that knee went down. But good play call. Pressure again off the edge. Replace the pressure with the wide receiver screen. That's what sprung him for the first down.
6: The sun has just set here in the Pacific Northwest, and the third quarter has come to a close. A rematch of Super Bowl 60. The Patriots and the Seahawks, New England at the end of 3, up by 7, 10-3. 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
7: We are all over. 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
6: No A.J. Brown, out with an ankle, questionable return, and since the first series, Sam Darnold has been out with a hip injury. He probably will not return, although nothing definitive, but clearly here we are in the fourth. We've not seen him. He's been in the locker room. First play, fourth quarter, 10-3 New England lead, first and 10, Seattle 46. The pitch out goes to Corey Kiner, who runs laterally to the far side, over the right tackle, down to the Seattle 43, and picks up about two, make it a yard, on the play as they adjust the spot to the 45 of the Seahawks. And it's New England with the lead, 10-3, moving in Seattle territory.
7: And now you're just thinking, hey, we want to get that three back. We want to open this up to a two-score lead once again. You're just outside of field goal range right now. See if they can dial something up. Get inside the 40.
6: On the logo, 45 of Seattle. New England second, 9. May under center, fakes the handoff. Deep drop, winds up, long throw, near side, leaping attempt. It's deflected and intercepted. Picked off by Pritchett. Near side 10, sideline 20. Back at the 30, near side 35. Taken down. May has been picked off. Seattle comes up with a big-time interception.
7: And this is the area that Drake May needs to improve. They get a two-on-one on the safety on the back end, and this has to be a drive throw, what we call a hole throw. You got to drive it in between the safety and the corner. Instead, he just lays it up to the inside. Not a good read, not a good throw. Receiver tries to knock it out of his hands, but knocks it right into another Seahawk. They needed a big play by their defense. They needed a mistake by Drake May, who had been playing conservative all night long. There it is. Let's see if they can capitalize on it.
6: It's an offset eye and the quarterback. Drew Lock is under center. Running back is the rookie Price. Snap, spin, fake handoff, four-man rush, quick throw near side, caught 45-yard line by Jackson Smith and Jigba. Caught it in stride, running to the near sideline, into his own bench, 46-yard line of Seattle, picks up 13. It's first and 10 at the 46 of the Hawks.
7: Love the play call right there. You get a turnover. Let's go attack them down the field with our best player. A great corner route. You've got a safety covering one-on-one on JSN. Not going to happen for the defense very often, and good timing on the out throw by Locke.
6: Locke under center, his own 46, down by 7, offset eye, first and 10, the snap, the pitch, Price runs laterally 45, hits the numbers, then takes it by midfield, crossing the 50, far side of the field, to the 49-yard line in New England. He picks up 5, a good gain, second down and 5 for the Seattle Seahawks, who trail by 7 early in the fourth.
7: Now, this Patriots defense has been good all night long, not giving up any big plays, getting out in these types of situations. See if they can step up once again here early in the fourth.
6: Second down, 5. Lock is under center, right on the logo, 49-yard line of New England. Gets the snap, hands off. Price over the left tackle, broke one tackle, and he's on the numbers and down to the 45-yard line of New England, gaining 4, setting up third.

0: one for Seattle, down by 10-3 mark.
1: And I tell you what, tough to run at those big fellas. Milton Williams, you mentioned it, Barmore, Durden, all those big guys up the middle do a great job of creating penetration. I like going a little bit more on the outside, even though you hate to stretch it in a fourth down situation.
0: 45-yard line in New England, fourth and one under center lock. Fakes the handoff, throws a pass, caught. 40-yard line, breaking the tackle, 35-30. It's Jackson Smith and Jigma. 15, 10, 5, touchdown! Touchdown, Seattle! 45-yard catch and run! By the explosive Jackson Smith and Jigba on fourth and one. An extra point will tie early in the fourth.
1: Well done once again by Drew Locke. I love the play call. Sell out on a quick run. The all-out blitz by the Patriots in these critical situations, which I talked about on that last drive. He's able to turn before the pressure gets there, get the ball into his playmaker's hands, and JSN does the rest.
0: Now the extra point here by Myers to tie the game with 11:28 to go in the fourth. Snap is good. Ball is down. Line drive boot ties it at 10. That interception may have changed this game. Drew Locke throws his first touchdown pass since January 2025 when he played for the Giants. 11 and a half to play in the fourth. We're tied 10-10, Super Bowl rematch. This is Westwood One's coverage of the NFL.
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0: Seahawks have scored 10 unanswered to tie the game at 10. 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Jackson Smith Njigba, the reigning NFL Offensive Player of the Year, has just caught and ran in a 45-yard touchdown to tie the game, and the ensuing kickoff will be taken by Larison. And he takes it up the near side on the return for New England. The kick return takes him to the 24-yard line. A flag was thrown on the return. We're tied at 10, 11:23 to go.
1: We always say momentum is real. And it's amazing how things can turn so quickly after one play. The mistake by Drake May, the tipped interception, and it changed everything. get the momentum, you get a little energy on the sideline, you get the touchdown by JSC,

0: Now you come out here with energy on the special teams. Penalty for New England.
1: During the return, illegal block to the back against the return team, number 50. Three-yard penalty, first down New England.
0: You get the crowd into it. The ball's backed up inside the 15-yard line. Now your defense can come after it, try to make a play, and flip the field position once again for your offense.
2: How do the Patriots respond? They had no penalties in the first half, five costly penalties here in the second. It's opened the door, and the Super Bowl champions have tied it. Here we go. May is under center. The running back is Ramondre Stevenson from the Patriot 14. The snap and the spin and the handoff, and it's Stevenson up the middle, bulldozing his way over the center past the 20, between the hash mark to the New England 21, gain of 6, second down and 4.
0: And you have to believe they're going to try to stay conservative until they get at least towards midfield right here. It's been the MO all night long. Run the football, win the early downs.
2: Outside the 20 of New England, it's second down and 4. The snap under center, the pitch out to Stevenson over the left tackle by the 25. He's got a first down with a gain of 5 out to the 26-yard line of the New England Patriots. 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
0: When you talk about momentum switch, the best thing you can do as an offense is hand the football off, run it physically, settle everybody back in offensively instead of dropping back to try to make a play.
2: White jerseys, navy pants, silver helmets. Patriots moving from right to left. They're outside their 25. Put them at the 26 in their own zone, first and 10. And behind the line of scrimmage, after being under center, May handed off to Stevenson. That play was blown up by Byron Murphy. Came through, stuffed it. On a play to trying to run over the guard. Nowhere to go, losing 4. The ball back to the 22 of New England.
0: Nowhere to go is right. There's somebody coming off the edge, too. Didn't see the number there, but he was free hitter. Byron Murphy wins quickly on the inside. He's a free hitter. Stevenson nowhere to go as soon as he got the football.
2: In the gun, May. 5 receivers. He's got a running back, Stevenson. Shotgun snap from his 22, second 14, rolling, cocking, throwing down the sideline, dropped by Dobbs, wide open on the sideline, dropped by Dobbs. The former Green Bay Packer had it in his hands, and he dropped it on the sideline at about the 45, which would have been a first down. He has no receptions tonight. It's third and 14 for the Pats.
0: Beautiful play call, a little set. Roll to the right-hand side, get Drake May out in space, bring Dobbs from the backside on a deep over, perfect throw. Romeo Dobbs, a big playmaker, but when he was in Green Bay, this was one of the things that he had a problem with. Every once in a while, he would drop an easy one. Man, that was a huge drop right there.
2: It's third and 14, Patriots at the 22, shotgun snap, long line drive down the middle, intercepted, picked up by Love, falls through an at the 45, bounces back up at the 40, far sideline 35, another interception, Seattle's got the ball, Seattle's got the ball. Drake May has just thrown his second half interception, a 20-yard return by Julian May, Love. And the ball will be deep in Patriot territory for Seattle.
0: And another throw that's just way late. If you're going to throw the ball down the middle in a cover two look, you've got to rip it behind the linebackers. He stares it down. Julian Love is the backside safety. Reads the eyes of Drake May. Drake waits too long to throw the football, so the receiver gets behind the safety. He's able to cut it off. Put his offense in great position. Back-to-back turnovers by this defense. We saw it in the fourth quarter of the Super Bowl. We're seeing it again in the fourth quarter tonight.
2: May has had 2 interceptions for New England in his last 3 passes. They're going to say that Love was down more near midfield after the pick, as opposed to the 33 where they just had it spotted. Now they'll mark him down where the interception was made. At about the 47 of New England, it's a 14-yard move back. Nonetheless, Seattle begins again in Patriot territory.
0: They do. We were talking about how the Patriots are playing mistake-free football. They were winning this game because of the mistakes that Seattle was making, and it's flipped here in this second half. You mentioned the five penalties starting to put them behind the sticks. Drake May trying to force the football down the field, something that he hadn't done all game long, makes two back-to-back mistakes. Now the Seahawks with a chance to take the lead for the first time.
2: On the logo, 47-yard line in New England after the pick. Locke is under center. Darnold is injured and in the locker room. Price, the rookie running back, by himself. The snap, the pitch to Price, runs laterally on the 50, breaks a tackle, cuts on the sideline, 45, and he's down to the New England 43. Hit on the play by Craig Woodson. He picks up five. He is a tough guy to bring down. The rookie running back at Notre Dame, a late first-round pick. 9 to play in the fourth. We're tied at 10.
0: And you're right. Robert Spillane, from his linebacker position, has his hands on Price about 3 yards deep in the backfield, but just not able to take him down. Really good linebacker. Price is able to run through that tackle, turn the corner, and pick up five.
2: All blue uniforms, green trim, New England is set up in their white jerseys and blue pants. It's second down and 6, 43 in New England. Short pass, locked to the tight end. A.J. Barner on the near side. Caught the ball at the 40. Spun around at the 35 of New England. Knocked out of bounds on the near sideline at the 34. It's a catch and run by the spinning tight end of the Seattle Seahawks of 9. It's a first down to the Patriot 34.
0: I love the way they're using these quick play action plays. They've been running it. We saw the play action on the long touchdown right there, a little play action. Dip the tight end out in the flat, easy completion.
2: It's first and 10, fake handoff by Locke, throws far side, caught by Smith and Jigba 30, far sideline, 25, and knocked out of bounds. Hit there by Gonzalez. It's a gain of 11, a catch and run, misdirection. Everybody went right, and Locke went left, and that's where Smith and Jigba was found, all the way to the 23-yard line of the Patriots.
0: JSN is so quick in and out of his breaks. He's the outside receiver on that side. You mentioned it. Naked bootleg to get Locke out in space. JSN starts as if he's going to cross the field, puts his foot in the ground, pivots back to the outside, beats Christian Gonzalez, and he's wide open in the flat for another easy completion, taking him inside the 30, 25.
2: Seattle has scored 10 unanswered to tie it. 23 of New England, first and 10, Seattle. Shotgun snap to Locke. Gets a block from the right tackle. Line drive throw. Caught by Kupp at the 15. He goes to the hash mark and dives for a first down inside the 13-yard line of New England. Caught it inside the numbers. Ran to the hash. Picks up 11. Another first down for Seattle.
0: And another big catch by Cooper Kupp to set him up inside the 15. He had the one-handed corner route catch to set up their first field goal right there on the curl route. Another good read by Drew Locke. Good timing. Hits him on the curl. And now they're set up just inside the 13.
2: Running back will be the receiver, Shaheed. Under center is Locke. The ball inside the 13 in New England. Tied at 10. Under 7 to go. Whistles and flags. As Locke was pulling away.
1: False start. Offense number 75. 5-yard penalty, remains first down.
2: Right guard Anthony Bradford for the champion Seahawks. 6:42 in the fourth.
0: Whistles and flags.
2: Whistles and flags.
0: I don't know, I just found that funny.
2: I know. Well, it doesn't take much to make you laugh, which is good for me. I mean, I like that. It makes us compatible, I guess, right? All right, the ball now is pushed back to the 17 of New England. First and 15 for Locke under center for the Seahawks. The snap, the spin, the fake. Cocks his arm. He'll run from the 20 up the middle of the 15. Cuts outside the 10. Sideline 5. Pylon tithing. He'll be short out of bounds, but he may have gotten a first down near the 3. Oh, he's athletic. A 14-yard run by the backup quarterback of Seattle. It'll be second down and 1 at the 3 of the Patriots for the Seahawks.
0: You mentioned his athleticism before. Great job right there. And you can see it as he started to turn the corner. Could have gone out of bounds, but he's like, no way. I see the sticks. I'm going for it. And out just before he got to the marker.
2: Emmanuel Wilson will be the running back. Second down, inches at about the 3 of New England. Locke is under center, moves his tight end. And again, more flags and whistles. Another false start. It's on the Seahawks. 5:59.
1: There's no play. Delay game. Offense. 5-yard penalty. Remaining second down.
2: They do have a first-year play caller, a longtime San Francisco assistant, Brian Flory, who is now calling the plays. It came in late, it must have, for Seattle.
0: You would just wonder, did we get the first down? Did we not get the first down? Wonder if the play caller is sitting there waiting to see what it's going to be, sends the play in late. But, man, a huge mistake. You're in second and less than a yard inside the 5-yard line, and you back yourself up with another mistake.
2: Price is back in. Second down, 6. Seattle at the New England 8. Shotgun for Locke. He's got a 4-man rush, shotgun snap, line drive throw, broken up at the 5. Going for Jackson, Smith, and Jigba. And who is there? The highest paid cornerback in pro football, Christian Gonzalez for New England. Stepping in front, knocking it away, incomplete, 3rd and 6, Seattle.
0: Trying to run a rub route with Cooper Kupp on the inside. He pushes out, and he's trying to rub Christian Gonzalez, but Gonzalez is uptight on JSN. He comes underneath the rub, does a great job of reaching over with that right hand and knocking the football away.
2: Smith and Jigba will be a running back in the shotgun formation with the quarterback, Drew Locke. 3rd down, 6. Seattle at the Patriot 8. Shotgun snap, dropping back 3. 4-man rush, quick throw far side is incomplete for Smith and Jigba. And the coverage on the play, and it looked like there may have been a collision, but there is no flag on the play, as the coverage was by Craig Woodson, the safety. They're going to go for 3 and try to take a lead.
0: Brought pressure off the edge. Drew Locke was in a hot situation. There was a defender that was already sitting outside. He's the one that JSN ran into, and you saw the contact, but I felt the defender was sitting out there waiting, and JSN was the one that kind of created it, and that's why there was no play, there was no flag. And how huge was that delay a game on 2nd and short?
2: Big 26-yard field goal for the lead. Ball put down. Right-footed kick is good by Jason Myers. And Seattle has scored 13 unanswered points with 5:50 to play in the 4th. And they lead it finally 13-10. First lead tonight. 13 unanswered in the last 12-plus minutes. And with that field goal to take the lead of 26 yards, Barbasol will make another donation to Kurt and Brenda Warner's Treasure House, a living community for adults with disabilities. Barbasol, the trusted choice for a close and comfortable shave. Close Shave America, Close Shave Barbasol. 5:50 in the 4th, a rematch of Super Bowl 60. And finally, for the first time tonight, Seattle has taken a lead, 13-10 over New England. 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
2: Seattle's got a lead late in the 4th quarter. 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
2: Kurt Warner, second half passing, May, 61 yards and two interceptions. Locke, 136 in place of the injured Sam Darnold, and a touchdown. Here's the kickoff. Larson will take it at the goal line on the numbers. The 10 cuts inside, the 20 on the hash mark, the 25, and lunges ahead to about the 26 on a 27-yard return. Introducing Wrangler Tough Light Jeans. 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
0: All right, those Kurt, here we go. With a steel saw, you know what I mean?
2: Yeah. You know, I drive a truck and I like saw, the you, saw wood. Right. I mean, come on. And I wear those Wrangler jeans.
0: Exactly. Perfect look for you.
2: Giddy up. All right, from the 27-yard line, first and 10, May under center. He'll hand off, and it's Stevenson over the left tackle. He bounces off a body at the 30. A flag is thrown as he staggers his way to the 33-yard line of New England. But a flag.
1: Offense number 66. 10-yard penalty. Remains first half.
2: Will Campbell, left tackle.
0: And this is almost a tale of two halves, isn't it?
2: Yep.
0: Mistake after mistake after mistake by Seattle in the first half. And that's all we've seen here in the fourth quarter from this Patriots team. Two interceptions, a dropped pass by Romeo Doubs that would have been huge, put him about midfield. Penalty after penalty after penalty, going the wrong direction.
2: Ball back to the 17 in New England, where it's first and 20. Five wide, shotgun formation, four in the line, shotgun snap, four-man rush, he's hit. He escapes, he runs, he backpedals, and he's brought down. Leonard Williams got him. Oh, he's a big man in the middle on that line. He throws him for a one-yard loss. It'll be second, 21, but he destroys the play back to the Patriots 16.
0: Well, this defense looked a real rusty early, but now they're getting going, especially those guys up front. Really created by Byron Murphy again, who creates the quick pressure, forces Drake May to step up, and then his buddy Leonard Williams is sitting there waiting for the sack.
2: First sack denied by Seattle. New England 16, second 21, shotgun snap to May. Shuffles his feet, sets him, throws downfield, caught on the hash. 36-yard line by Mac Collins. He was open, then he was drilled by Rodney Thomas. And the ball will be advanced near the 35-yard line in New England. 2 yards shy of the first, 19-yard pickup. Third and two for the Pats. 4:19, clock ticking, fourth quarter.
0: They've been trying to get that big in or out over and over tonight. Drake May hasn't even made the throw. A lot of dump-offs underneath. This time goes up and over to his big receiver, Mac Collins. Just a couple yards short of the first.
2: Oh, the noise. A wall of noise coming down on May at his 35. It's third and two, down by three. Fourth quarter. Back to pass in the gun. Looking long. No one there. Heavily pressured. Wobbly pass. Near side. Incomplete for Doubs. Fourth and two coming up. 3:49 to go. New England down by three. They got three timeouts. What would you do here? You're at your own 35.
0: I mean, I don't think you have a choice here. You can't go for it. I think you have to punt it right here. You don't give Seattle three more points. Your defense has been playing really, really well. You can probably try to draw them off sides here. I can't imagine them going for it. Punt it away. Three timeouts. 3:49 to go. Try to flip the field position. Man.
2: It's fourth and two at the 35. May is in the gun. They need 2 yards. They're down by three. Shotgun snap. Four-man rush. Flees from the pocket. Runs to the 30. Far sideline. He's got the first down. Angling to the far sideline. Drake May, who has run well tonight, takes it to the far side into his own bench. Gets to the New England 40. He got five on fourth and two. And the Patriots alive. And a first down for New England.
0: Wow. Can't believe they snapped it right there. Good coverage on the back end, but once again, Drake May able to sneak out to the edge, use that speed to turn the corner and keep this drive alive.
2: It's first and 10 with May under center. It is 40. Tied in motion, gets the snap, spins, hands off Stevenson over the right tackle, 40, 45 on the hash, the 50 on the logo, and down into Seattle territory in a first down run at 12, down to the 48-yard line of the Seahawks. and the clock is ticking at 3:27 with New England down by three.
0: Really good patience there by Stevenson. He comes up, there's nothing there. A little wiggle to the right, a little wiggle to the left. Finds the opening, hits the crease, and takes him across midfield.
2: First and 10 on the logo, 48 of Seattle. New England, first and 10, shotgun snap to May, pressured, Cox throws it in the turf, incomplete, and a flag thrown, heavily pressured by Dante Fowler, the linebacker just signing with Seattle.
0: And these are the things as a young quarterback you got to understand. They had set up a tight end screen. It wasn't open right away.
2: Intentional grounding.
0: Yeah, well, was it intentional grounding? Illegal man downfield.
2: Illegal man downfield.
0: And so instead of throwing it to the ground right away, he pump fakes. He tries to find an angle to throw it to the tight end and then dirts it late.
1: Ineligible man downfield. Offense number 75. 5-yard penalty. Remains first down.
0: And then he dirts it late. And you know at that point, the offensive linemen think the ball is going to be thrown and they're getting down the field. So just a mistake by a young quarterback to understand. If it's not there now, you've got to throw it away right away or you're going to create this penalty for your offensive lineman.
2: 2:59 to go. Patriots led 10-0. They've had 13 unanswered scored on them. Now they trail by three and it's first and 15 and they're back at their own 47. May in the gun. Here's the blitz. He dumps it off on the far side. Larson caught it but was upended. And Job is the one to get him on the short pass in the far flat, and it's a loss of two, and it's second and 17, and the clock is ticking. Patriots, three timeouts. The ball is now going to be positioned at the 45-yard line of New England.
0: Well done by Job. Great call. A pressure. Drake thinks he's hot. He lays the ball to his hot receiver. Job's able to see through it, see the ball thrown, and come up and make the tackle.
2: Shotgun for May at his own 45, second down 17, down by three, approaching the 2-minute warning, shotgun snap, they bring the blitz, May gets away, points downfield, runs to the far sideline and runs out of bounds. Wow, they put pressure on him. Everywhere he looked, he saw a dark blue jersey. He loses on the play a couple. He loses two, and it's third and 19, and the clock is at 2:10. It's a sack, the second one for the Seahawks.
0: Over and over again, getting a free hitter after free hitter after free hitter. I can't believe that they came into this game without answers, without adjustments on the back end. You see pressure, your receivers can't go down the field. They've got to break off their route, they've got to look quick, but they're not given options to Drake May.
2: Third and 19 from his own 43. May gets the shotgun snap, throws to the near side. It's caught by the tight end, Hunter Henry at the 50. Spins off a tackler, runs from the sideline to the numbers, and then taken down, got as far as the Seattle 47. Well shy of the first. The 2-minute warning is here. It's a gain of 11, and when we come back, New England will have it 4th and 8. They've given up 13 unanswered points. They trail by three, but they're now in Seattle territory. The 2-minute warning is here, and you're listening to the NFL on Westwood One.
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2: 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The two-minute warning. Patriots have had 13 unanswered points scored against them after a 10-0 lead. Three timeouts, fourth and nine. They've got the ball at the Seattle 47. Kurt, here we go.
0: Seattle lined up with an all-out blitz. Do they come? Do they pop guys out?
2: May is in the gun on the logo at midfield. 47 of Seattle. And a timeout, Seattle. Their second, one left. They saw the formation. They made the timeout. 2 minutes on the clock. Seattle holding on to a three-point lead.
0: Yeah, this is the cat and mouse, right? They're lined up. Everybody's at the line of scrimmage. Look like they're going to come with an all-out pressure. Drake May's trying to adjust the play to say, hey, we're going to block them up. We're going to get our one-on-ones on the outside. Seattle calls a timeout. Now what? Do they come back with the same look? Do they come back with a blitz? Do they come with a dropout situation? It's the beautiful cat and mouse here between Josh McDaniels, Mike McDonald. Who's going to win this battle on fourth and long? Seattle's been creating pressure, been creating free hitters on Drake May all night long. Can they do it once again, force him to throw it quick and make the tackle before the sticks?
2: Patriots began this drive at their 27. It's fourth and nine at the 47-yard line of Seattle. Fourth and nine, down by three, two-minute warning. Shotgun snap to May. Five-man rush. Line drive throw. Caught for the first down. Inside the numbers. Diving to the 37. Big time grab on the play by Mac Hollins. He picks up 11 on fourth and nine. And they're down to the 36 of Seattle.
0: A fake blitz. Everybody ran out. Witherspoon carried his slot receiver a little bit too deep. Hollins runs the under. Replaces him for the first down.
2: At the 36 of Seattle, under center is May. Draw play, handoff after the snap, and it goes to the swirling and caroming running back over the center. That's Stevenson. He twirls his way down to the 27 of Seattle. That's a gain of eight. And now they're in field goal range clearly with the clock stopped at 1:21 and facing second down and two. New England all three timeouts. Let's see who took that one. I think Seattle did. So Seattle is out of timeouts. The Patriots began this drive at their 27. Kurt Warner, they've done a lot to convert, including two fourth downs converted on this drive.
0: I was thinking on that fourth and nine, man, do you just punt it away with three timeouts, knowing Seattle's probably just going to run the football, put it in your defense's hands, or do you go for it and make a huge play, Hollins and May, for the completion? And now what do you do? 1:22, your quarterback hasn't been playing well. He's been making some bad decisions. But hey, this guy was in the MVP race a year ago. Do you put it in his hands and let him try to win it on the road in the opening game of the season?
2: New England down by three, but they've got the ball on a second down and two at the 28 of Seattle. Let's step aside. You're listening to the NFL on Westwood One.
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2: The Seahawks will lead by 3 with 1:22 to play in regulation. Have no timeouts. And New England's got the ball with all 3 timeouts. Down by 3, second down 2. They've got the ball at the 28 of the Hawks. 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
0: Here we go.
2: The quarterback, May, is under center. He's thrown 2 second-half interceptions. The running back, Ramondre Stevenson, at the 28-yard line of Seattle. Second down and 2, down by 3. 3 timeouts, 1:22 to go. May orchestrating, pointing out his projections. Looks at a 4-man front. He'll get the snap. He'll go back 3, throw to the near sideline. It's caught by Douglas, and he's stopped right at the line of scrimmage. Nice play, near side, grabbed there by Pritchett. And let's see if they give him any kind of gain. Maybe at the gain of a yard, down to the 27. Yep, that was it. 3rd and 1 coming up. 3rd and 1 coming up. The clock, 1 minute and ticking.
0: I tell you what, this Seattle defense is so good at tackling the football. How many times have we seen it tonight? One-on-one out in space. No yards after catch. Once again there by Pritchett in the flat.
2: 3rd and 1 inside the 27 of Seattle. And May spins around and calls a timeout. The first of 3 used by the Patriots and 44 seconds to go.
0: Well, you know, we didn't have a lot of action in the first half. We're getting a little bit here in the second half.
2: Yep.
0: Came a fun game. Came down to the end. Some plays on both sides of the ball. Now let's see if Drake May can find a way to finish here, right? This is when we talk about leveling up. Talked about this team a year ago, feeling like they were a little bit early to be at the stage that they were in, that maybe Drake May, a little overwhelmed in the Super Bowl. We've seen it a little bit here tonight, but this is how young players in this league grow up. Situations like this, can they find a way to go on the road, make those key plays, even after some mistakes, and get a win?
2: 3rd and 1, I formation, 2 tight ends, 27 of Seattle, May under center, the snap, he fakes, he rolls to the near side, chased, he's got the first down, breaking a tackle at the 25, running out of bounds on the near sideline near the 21-yard line, gaining 6 on 3rd and 1, Drake May gets the first down run to the 21 of Seattle and 38 seconds to go.
0: If they find a way to win this football game, and the MVP might be Drake May's legs.
2: Yeah.
0: Not so much what he did with his arm, but just numerous times being able to get out of harm's way, turning the corner, and giving his team some more chances.
2: They're moving the chains right now. They didn't before. I'm not sure what the delay was, but the chain gang is moving slowly, and now they've just been put in place. It is 1st and 10. The ball is at the 21 of Seattle. There's 38 seconds to go. A one-time 10-0 Patriot lead has evaporated. 13 unanswered by Seattle. It's 13-10, the Seahawks. The clock at 38 seconds left in regulation.
0: We got a number of plays yet, but at some point you've got to take a shot at the end zone. You got to try to win this football game. But if you're Drake May, you've got to be smart. You got to see it and let it go on time.
2: May's in the gun. Shotgun snap. 1st and 10. Sets. Crab. Got away. Now he is sacked. Sack back at the 28. Third sack in this half, and Derek Hall is the one to get him. And the clock is stopped at 32 seconds. Another New England timeout. Trailing by three. Clock at 32 seconds left in regulation.
0: And that was their shot. They were getting guys down the field. They were going to try to take a shot and see if they could get to the end zone. Had a couple guys open, especially a guy right over the football, but Derek Hall wins quickly against Will Campbell. It was a story last year in the playoffs. Will Campbell struggling to win his one-on-one battles. The little up and inside move by Hall for the sack and forcing a second and long.
2: Patriots line up. 28 of Seattle. Second down, 17. Down by three. Shotgun snap to May. Winds up. Line drive pass. Caught on the numbers by Hollins. Then runs out of bounds from the 20 on the numbers. Down near the 15-yard line of Seattle as he caught it and ran immediately for the sideline. Got out of bounds. Picked up 12. Sets up third and five. Clock at 26 seconds. The ball is outside the 16-yard line of the Seahawks.
0: Good throw and catch. Good job getting out of bounds. Now you're in third and six, third and short, third and five. Man, do you go for it on the road if you don't get it here on third down? Do you take the three and go to overtime?
2: Third down, five. Patriots down by three, 26 seconds to go. Shotgun snap to May. Moved out of the pocket, throws a pass, end zone. Intercepted in the end zone. Was he in bounds? Intercepted by Job. Seattle has picked off May. They've done it again. The defense of Seattle has done it again. Drake May has thrown his third interception in this quarter. And he was inbounds in the end zone. And Seattle is going to win it.
0: Wow.
2: Wow is right.
0: Again, as a young player, you have to know when a play is over. He was trying to get a little five-yard stick route to his tight end. His tight end wasn't open. You can't come back late to a go route down the field in that critical situation. He just flips the ball up in the air. Job coming up with another huge play. The secondary has lived up to the billing here in the second half.
2: Victory formation for Locke. At the 20, after the end zone interception, goes to a knee. The clock will tick. No one will stop it. This is over, and Seattle has scored 13 unanswered points to beat New England 13-10. What a way to start the season. Just amazing. The Seattle defense had three sacks and three interceptions, Kurt Warner, all in the fourth quarter.
0: I mean, wow. I talked about the Super Bowl. I went back and watched it this morning in my hotel room, and that was the difference maker. They got a touchdown defensively. They got three turnovers in that fourth quarter, and we saw a repeat tonight. They were down tonight. They needed their defense to step up. They had lost their leader at quarterback on the first drive. And they did it time and time again. They stepped up when the plays were there to be made. They finished them. Drake May is going to be second-guessing a lot of what happened here tonight, and this is part of the growing-up process, but you just can't make that last throw.
2: Nope.
0: But give credit to Seattle that when he made a mistake, they were there to capitalize.
2: They were indeed. And May was almost flawless in the first half, building up a 10-0 lead. And then Seattle relied on their defense. They didn't make as many mistakes. They had so many mistakes in the first half, Seattle did, with tons of penalties that were very costly. And the penalties by New England, part of their downfall in the third and fourth quarter.
0: No doubt. And, you know, again, talking about Drake May, it's just understanding when and how to make different throws. That, to me, on all three interceptions, the first one, it's got to be a drive throw and happen sooner. The second one down the middle, he's looking at his guy. He waits too long, lays it up there. Julian Love steals it. And then the last one, you got to know the situation. You got to know that you can't flip it up there late on third down when you've got 3 points in the bag. The young man has done a lot of good things in his first 3 years, but he's got to learn some of these nuances of the game if he wants to take that next step.
2: Seahawks overcame the loss of their starting quarterback, Sam Darnold, in the first series of the game, and 10 penalties. Well, here is the reigning NFL Offensive Player of the Year, Jaxon Smith-Njigba, who was electrifying on his 45-yard touchdown catch and run. Hey, Jaxon, thank you for joining us. Congratulations. What a finish. Your defense and you keyed it. Just tremendous. Congratulations.
16: Thank you so much. I mean, what a great opener. Give God all the glory. What a testament to our team. Defense, offense, special team, just having each other's back. It was a special night. We're excited. Game one, you know, we'll rest up, get ready for game two.
0: Well, congratulations on the win, but I want you to take me into when you lose your leader on the first drive in Sam Darnold, the way that your team was able to battle through that. What's that like on the sideline when your quarterback goes down?
16: Man, it's tough to have Sam out. You know, he's a big part of the reason why we go forward, but we got each other's back. You know, that was the message. We have full confidence in Drew Lock to come in and do his job. And that's what it is. We make it right. That's our mentality, and we show that tonight.
0: And you didn't have a lot going offensively. You needed a spark. Take me into the big touchdown play. What happened on that play? What New England did there to free you open for the touchdown?
16: Yeah, fourth and one. I mean, they came on a blitz. I just had to sit down and fight Drew, lock eyes with Drew. He gave me the ball and then just make it happen.
0: And one more question here for you, that new offensive coordinator in Brian Fleury. We saw early in this game some of the miscues that happened pre-snap, before things even got going. Is some of that just kind of a feeling out process as you've got a new guy calling plays?
16: No, that's on all of us. That's on us as the players to make sure our operation's right, and we're going to take accountability for that, get better and learn from it. That's something that we don't want to do, but that's something that we built off from even last year. Like, it's a player thing, and we'll take care of it.
2: Well, you picked up Jaxon where you left off. 8 catches, 122 yards. Your 45-yard catch and run touchdown tied the game. You go on to win it. Congratulations on opening night in the NFL. You and your team come out the winner.
16: Thank you. God bless. Go Hawks.
2: Seattle wins it 13-10 after trailing 10-0. Back with more of the post-game show from the Pacific Northwest in just a moment. 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
2: 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And Seattle scores 13 unanswered, comes up with big defensive play after big defensive play in the fourth quarter to win it 13-10 here on Westwood One. 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So when Drew Lock came in place of Sam Darnold, what was your first thought after one series? This great story of Darnold is taking a back seat in the first game of the season as they defend their championship.
0: Well, the first thing is you hope it's not serious. You hope it's one game and he finds a way back on the field. But my second thought was, you know, what everybody talks about as you get to this game and pregame, they're unveiling the banner and talking about the rings. And everybody always asks, why is it so tough to repeat as champions? And one of the huge reasons it's so tough is because so many things have to go right and you have to be very fortunate from an injury standpoint that key components of your team can stay healthy for 17 games and through the playoffs, right? What did we see with Denver last year? Number one seed, get to the championship game, they've lost their quarterback, they don't punch their ticket to the Super Bowl. Here we are again, first game of the year, first hit on Sam Darnold, he suffers that hip injury. Now they're able to find a way to win, and as I said, I hope it's not a long-term thing, but this is just one of the issues. Short offseason, a lot of play, a lot of contact last year, and already they're a little bit beat up as a football team. Can they withstand that through a 17-game season?
2: We'll find out. Drew Lock came in and played well, 16 of 22, 187 yards, touchdown pass, 45-yard catch and run by Jackson Smith and Jigba. Darnold was 1 of 2 and then was gone with a hip injury. No word on him. Also, A.J. Brown, the celebrated young wide receiver with multiple thousand-yard seasons, four in a row, coming from Philadelphia. He was knocked out with an injury. He did not return. So two name players in this one gone. Drake May, 23 of 33, 178, a touchdown and three interceptions in the third quarter. Let's go over some of the numbers for Jadarian Price, the rookie running back out of Notre Dame for Seattle. 10 carries, 52 yards. He was great. Told you about Locke. We told you about Smith and Jigba. 8 catches, 122, and the touchdown. And then they had 3 sacks on the night. Thomas had one. Williams had one. Derek Hall had one. All in the fourth quarter in the big defensive stand for Seattle. On the other side, May, 23 of 33, as we said. Hollins had 4 catches for 51. A.J. Brown, 3 catches for 26. Stevenson ran it 18 times for 51 yards. The defense of Seattle, 3 sacks, 3 interceptions, all in the fourth quarter. And the Seahawks overcame the loss of Darnold and 10 penalties to win it 13-10. 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All right, who is your, you're the top dog here, but who is your top dog on offense tonight?
0: No, this guy's the top dog. He was the top dog last year, offensive player of the year. He's top dog in money that he's making, you know, on a yearly basis. And Jaxon Smith-Njigba, again, lived up to the billing. When they needed a big play, he got the big play on the fourth down, 41-yard touchdown, 8 catches, 122 yards. Your quarterback goes down. Doesn't matter. He finds a way to make big play after big play after big play for this offense.
2: The defending champions win it tonight, 13-10. And you're right, Jaxon Smith-Njigba not only is the highest paid receiver in the National Football League, but he's surrounded by other players that are number one at their positions as well. Drew Lock came off the bench, the 8-year veteran who began at Denver and then was let go and came in a trade with Russell Wilson to Seattle, went to the Giants, came back to Seattle, no giveaways, completed 16 of 22, and truly came in relief and did an incredible job relying on his athleticism with a couple good plays and some pinpoint passing when it counted the most. 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All right, the drive of the game, Kurt.
0: Well, it was early in the fourth quarter coming off the Pritchard interception from Drake May. The first interception by Drake May. Had a nice 33-yard return, but then the Seahawks go 67 yards in 5 plays, and it finished with that touchdown that we've been talking about. Fourth and one, all-out pressure by New England, a quick throw to Jaxon Smith-Njigba, and then he does the rest, weaving through the defenders and finding his way to the end zone.
2: The Seahawks win it 13-10 with 13 unanswered points and big defense in the second half. We'll continue with more of our post-game show from Seattle. But right now, let's give our great local stations coast-to-coast a chance for a message. This is Westwood One's coverage of the National Football League.
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2: Third down, 5. Patriots down by 3. 26 seconds to go. Shotgun snap to May. Moved out of the pocket. Throws a pass. End zone. Intercepted in the end zone. Was he inbounds? Intercepted by Chubb. Seattle has picked off May. They've done it again. The defense of Seattle has done it again. Drake May has thrown his third interception in this quarter. And he was inbounds in the end zone. And Seattle is going to win it.
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2: 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All right. I just threw that in there. I'm also a customer. 13-2.

0: be back in short order. But Drew Lock has been in the league a lot. He has started games. JSN, when he was talking to us in the interview, said they have confidence in him. I know that's the thing that you have to say, but they're going to need that confidence in him, if they're going to play any length of time with him, because we saw it tonight. Their offense was very stagnant. They got a couple big plays in critical situations, but they didn't move the football great. Now, they got a good defense that will keep them in a lot of football games, but it's hard to truly compete in this league, in this division, if you don't have your starting quarterback.
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0: Well, Josh Jobe was huge. He made some big tackles. He had that huge interception to kind of finish the game. But I thought the player of the game defensively was Julian Love. He got the second interception that set him up for points. He had a couple tackles for loss. He was flying in there on his blitzes. At six tackles overall. But I just thought he kind of brought the energy and the attitude for this team from the start to the finish. So Julian Love is my defensive player of the game.
1: 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Drew Lock, 28 career starts, only 10 since 2021. But he was a fairly high pick by Denver. And I know they liked him. And his early stages, really before Sean Payton was there, he was playing well. And then in the Russell Wilson deal, Denver sends him to Seattle. He eventually went to the Giants. Now he's back with the Seahawks and comes up with truly one of the biggest performances of his NFL career.
0: Yeah, I mean, it was a huge win, you know, to come out here and the banner comes down and you're talking about the championship and you're starting at home. You know, everybody expects to win this football game. And then your leader goes down on the very first drive. You're wondering what that's going to mean. And then Drew Lock able to come out and make the key plays to get you a victory. But once again, you know, his MO has been just a lack of consistency, you know, playing, you know, snap in and snap out, week in and week out. I think he's matured. I think he's gotten better. But once again, he's a backup for a reason. Can he come in and lead this team in whatever amount of time this is that Sam Darnold is off the field and keep them in the mix? Because, like I said, tough division. We're going to find out a little bit more about that tomorrow night in Australia when the Rams and the 49ers go at it. But man, it's going to be tough if you don't have Sam Darnold for the majority of the season.
1: Final thoughts on New England?
0: You know, I thought they did some really good things early. You know, we talked about them a year ago, maybe not being a Super Bowl type team. So you wanted to see where they grew and how they got better. I thought their defense played a really, really good football game once again, kept them in the game. I thought Drake May in the Super Bowl, he made a lot of bad decisions. He was uncomfortable in the pocket. Through the first part of this game, he was doing everything right. He wasn't forcing the ball down the field. He was smart with the football. And then I don't know what happened in the fourth quarter. Everything just went off the rails. And you saw bad throw, bad decision, really bad decision to finish the game. And so what looked like a team that had made a little bit of growth in the offseason, exactly what you were hoping for, leaves you scratching your head now that they made those key mistakes and allowed Seattle to come back and kind of steal a win from them here in the fourth quarter.
1: And as we wrap up, the season began tonight. Another game in Australia tomorrow night. You just mentioned it. Niners and Rams. Give me a 34,000-foot view of the league as they come into this season. Teams that most interest you going in.
0: Yeah, I mean, I think there's a lot. I think you want to know who everybody is, and we can talk about it, and we can talk about what's on paper and the moves that teams have made, but you got to see them play. And that's what I'm so excited about. Like, you've got the Texans going against Josh Allen and the Joe Brady team. You got the 49ers and the Rams in a tough division. What's that going to look like? Packers and the Vikings. Vikings with Kyler Murray. Cowboys, high expectations for them. Sunday night against the Giants. And then, of course, Monday night, we've got the big one with Bo Nix, healthy again, number one seed from a year ago. And then Patrick Mahomes, 8 months.

0: months after ACL will be starting for this Chiefs team. What do we get from all these teams? Who are they early in the season? I can't wait.
1: I can't wait either. We'll see you in Arrowhead Monday night.
0: All right. Can't wait. That's going to be a great one to finish off week one.
1: It is. What a battle that'll be. Like tonight, we'll wrap it up from Seattle after this. Seahawks come from behind to beat New England 13-10. 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
1: 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Martinez, our statistician, Ethan Cooperson, production assistance provided by Paul Merka and Heather Carlson, engineer Rick Cutler, coordinating producers Brian Finkelstein and Aaron Cummins, our 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Join us tomorrow night from Melbourne, Australia. It's the 49ers and the Rams. Sunday night will be in the Meadowlands, the Giants hosting the Cowboys. Then on Monday, Kurt Warner and I will be in Kansas City's Rockin' Arrowhead as the Chiefs host the Broncos. 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For Kurt Warner, Jamie Erdahl, Doug Peterson, Kevin Harlan saying goodnight. Thanks for joining us for this 2026 NFL season opener.
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8: With Michigan State tight ends coach Brian Wozniak, we've been discussing what it's like dealing with the uncertainty of unemployment when the head football coach had been relieved of his duties. I asked Brian if he had handicapped his odds of being retained.
11: Yeah, I think naturally, I think that's like the mind's way of protecting yourself is oh, there's no way it's going to happen. Don't worry about it. Let's keep looking, you know. And I think kind of as things started getting movement, there was conversation with T&I and obviously Coach Sheridan being hired, who I'd known prior. You know, things were starting to align. But again, it was always, hey, you got to be ready for what's next just in case. Don't get your hopes up too much. You know, my neighbor's assistant head hockey coach, Jared DeMichael for MSU, and he and his family were excited because, again, he's got little kids. We're neighbors, great friends. And so it's, you find a way to temper expectations, but at the same time, keep your head down and keep.
8: Then we talked about lessons learned.
11: Yeah, I think in general, you can't let the small details slip. You know, you can't just assume going into it that the guys are ready and the guys got it. You know, there's a million different situations that can come up in games. And then I think, too, it's a physical game and it's a marathon. I think, you know, Coach Fitz puts it perfectly. It's a marathon with 12 guaranteed sprints. You know, so how these guys go about their pro approach, staying healthy, right? There's a difference between injured, right, and being hurt, you know, like getting those bumps and bruises out so you can be at your absolute best. You know, I'm always going to fall back onto family, just your trust, your belief, your process, how you go about it. There's a way to do anything, right? And you can go about it with your head down, mopey, shoulders bent in, or you can put your chest up, right? Stand tall, look people in the eye, tell them what the situation is, be honest, and then trust the process and attack it.
8: 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Michigan State football is 1-0 on the young season. More on that after this.
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8: As we hit midweek heading into Game 2 of the Spartan football season, let's look at lessons learned. First, with head coach Pat Fitzgerald.
12: First of all, I thought Les was really good taking care of the football. Coming out the gate, first game of the year, 26-34, we'll take that, right? We'll take it, and most importantly, the way he played down the stretch. Learned a lot, but, you know, the really good teams make their most improvement between week one and week two. You know, that's what we aspire to be, as a really good football team. So we got a lot of work to do, but it's always better when you're on the plus side of the scoreboard. And I think I'll have their attention a little bit more here this week. But they've been great, and I'm so proud of these guys. Really thankful and grateful. I just said to them in the locker room 270-plus days ago, this football family came together. And, you know, to see us respond in our house when things got a little adverse, I think that shows a lot of football character.
8: Next, we check in with sophomore quarterback Alessio Milivojevic as he has grown into the role of starter. He joined the Spartan Network locker room show following last Friday night's 30-20 win over Toledo.
13: It's just been exciting. Obviously, like you said, got a few times to play last year. Coming into this year, knowing I'm the starter, a lot of confidence was built from that. But what I'm taking away from this game is just excited for the guys, excited for a win. But we know we got to be better, and we know we got to build off this game. It's one of our keys to winning is the turnover ratio, and then also as offense we preach, the ball is the program. When you have the ball, you're obviously a lot likelier to win the game. So that was huge for us to go no fumbles, no interceptions, no turnovers at all, and that's something we want to continue the entire year.
8: So the Spartans now move on to Game 2 as Eastern Michigan comes to East Lansing this Saturday. And as always, the Michigan Sports Brief is presented by Frankenmuth Insurance. 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
19: This is a Fox News alert, GOP rally in Dallas featuring the president. I'm Sue Guzman, Fox News. Republicans rallying their base for the November elections with an historic midterm convention in Dallas tonight. The keynote speaker, President Trump.
20: We love this state and we love this country. That's all we can say. But what an honor it is to be in Texas. What a place.
19: The president vowing to campaign aggressively for Republicans and also promised if Republicans win the midterms.
20: I will issue a dividend to every adult citizen in the United States of America for $5,000.
19: At the event celebrating Republicans, it featured a surprise video appearance from a Democrat.
21: Yes, I'm Senator John Fetterman, Pennsylvania. Yes, I'm a Democrat. Why am I here talking to you today? Because, well, I'm a common sense Democrat.
19: And Fetterman introduced his Republican counterpart in Pennsylvania, Senator Dave McCormick. U.S. military continuing to target Iranian oil. The latest from Fox's Jennifer Griffin.
22: The U.S. military has disabled 10 Iranian oil tankers in the past week alone, including five on Tuesday. One was positioned right off Karg Island, Iran's main oil transport hub. The uptick in strikes, however, was in response to the IRGC firing missiles at U.S. warships for two consecutive days. In both cases, the U.S. warships evaded the incoming missiles, but according to a senior CENTCOM official, the U.S. military wanted to send a message to Iran that it cannot target U.S. forces. Iran responded immediately by firing ballistic missiles and cluster munitions targeting bases in Jordan.
19: Before traveling to Dallas, President Trump says he's not looking for a deal with Iran, but he does believe the possibility for one is there. Oil and gas prices continue to rise as ship traffic is down in the Strait of Hormuz. 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
23: Heaviest rains have pushed on to the northeast of Detroit. Bigger storm chances down south of the state line tonight in Ohio and out into western Pennsylvania. We've got hit and miss leftover showers tonight, 67. Mostly cloudy Thursday, 78. And lower humidity Friday, sunshine, 78. From the Weather Channel, I'm meteorologist Scott Lariamore on 760 WJR, where Michigan comes to talk.
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0: From the heart of our nation's capital, Washington, D.C., backed by the trusted voices of Team Fox. 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
1: 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You can follow us on social at Guy Benson Show. Multiple platforms there. If you want to follow me personally, I am at Guy P. Benson. And we've got a great lineup in store for you on the show today. Later this hour, Nicole Parker, who has quite a remarkable 9/11 story. She went on to the FBI, now a Fox News contributor. She will be our guest in about half an hour from now. In the next hour, James Davis will join us. He helped coordinate and was really a top leader several times in bringing together Republican national conventions over many years. And of course, today, kicking off shortly, is this mini first ever midterm convention in Dallas, Texas. I want to ask him about some of the logistics, what they might be trying to do here, some of the big differences between the big four-year conventions versus this foray. So James Davis has an inside track there, inside scoop. I look forward to picking his brain. There's a guy named Theo Wold who works at Palantir, a big defense and intelligence and technology company, who has a background in the executive and legislative branches of the federal government. He is a really good, I think, thoughtful person to react to some tweets that have been flying around over the last day or so about AI and the future, including someone in that world who was working at a high level at one of the top AI companies who announced his resignation from that company, Anthropic, and said, I think some of these companies are acting very irresponsibly and are putting humans at risk, like literally physically at risk. And then another person who's still at that company chimed in and said, yeah, I think that's right. And there's maybe a 10% chance that AI will wipe out human life on this planet within 10 years. Whoa. Okay, is that remotely realistic? Is that something we ought to be concerned about? We're going to have at least some of that conversation as best we can later in the program today. And then finally, 5 p.m. hour Eastern time, our final hour, Mary Catherine Hamm, best friend of the program. We're going to talk about a number of top issues. She catches me up on the news since I was out on paternity leave for several weeks. Looking forward to that conversation, which, by the way, is being heard in this time slot for the first time this week by our newest addition to the Guy Benson Show radio family, our new affiliate, WGDJ, Talk 1300 and 98.7 FM in Albany, New York, the capital city of the Empire State. They've got so many problems in Albany. So, thoughts and prayers. But we are so happy to have like-minded and independent-minded people in Albany listening to this show. Welcome aboard to the Guy Benson Show. So as I just mentioned in that open, we are 55 days out now from the midterm elections. And with that big day drawing closer and closer, the Republicans have decided to try something novel, which is to gather deep in the heart of Texas and have kind of like a mini quasi convention. It looks like a convention. It won't act completely like a nominating convention because there's no nominations to do. But it'll be kind of a two-day pep rally featuring some of the key people running for office across the country and showcasing some of the candidates and trying to sort of get on the same page on messaging and making an argument to the American people and to kind of rile and rally the base of the party to say, hey, folks, it's time to pay attention and get more enthusiastic and passionate, because right now I think it's very clear the Democrats have an advantage on those fronts. So we will hear from Vice President Vance over the course of this two-day extravaganza. Some people are calling it, somewhat tongue-in-cheek, Trumpapalooza. The President of the United States, of course, will speak. I think he's the big keynote tomorrow. But we will keep an eye on that convention. We'll bring bits and pieces of it to you as newsworthy. But that's what's going on in Texas. And I think it's sort of appropriate that in Texas, this is all going down because, as we talked about briefly yesterday with Byron York, one of the key U.S. Senate races is in the Lone Star State this year. And I know every so often the Democrats say, oh, we've really got a chance this time in Texas, and it never works out. I do not think that Republicans should just rest on their laurels and say, oh, well, you know, this James Tallarico guy on the left that they've nominated for the Senate, he's so far left, there's no way he could win in a place like Texas. And in theory, I agree. Right, President Trump got easily reelected in Texas. He won, in fact, that state all three times. He carried it by, 14 points or so, if memory serves, in 2024. It got redder. So I'm not really sure, is this the year where the Democrats win a big statewide office in Texas? I'm not convinced that's going to happen, but I do think it is a realistic possibility. Tallarico is, just on the merits, far, far too extreme on the left for someone who could get, under normal circumstances, elected in a place like that. But he presents as, and I've said this before, a youth pastor, but he votes and thinks like a member of the squad. And I think the key to defeating him, and the Republicans, I think, have nominated someone who is unbelievably flawed and is toxic to a lot of voters for various reasons, but it is what it is. If the Republicans are going to hold on to that seat, I think the people of Texas have to be aware of the squad underpinnings of James Tallarico, what he actually believes versus kind of the gauzy image that he's trying to present to those voters out there. So focusing the nation's attention on that state offers an opportunity, I think, to, again, shine that limelight on what is one of the most consequential and heavily contested races in the whole country. And Tallarico is in the news for a number of reasons, including a scoop that I saw from my old stomping grounds, townhall.com. They got a hold of a soundbite from the pastor at Tallarico's church, because he's a very holier-than-thou, progressive Christian. That's how he presents himself. And he's given actual sermons from the pulpit talking about abortion care for the trans community. I mean, it is some very wacky, wild, extreme stuff. But again, the voice, the cadence, it sounds pastoral. And he was in seminary and all of that. So there's been some, examination of his longtime church. And what the pastor, or a pastor there herself, has said is, I think on some levels, quite shocking. And I want to play you that sound in a second. But before we get to it, there's a clip, there's a soundbite of Tallarico out of his mouth from not very long ago, talking about, among other things, capitalism. He was on a Zoom call. This is during the pandemic, and we know he took the pandemic very, very seriously. He was wearing a mask into 2022. Remember, he was bragging about his vegan campaign through his mask in 2022. I mean, he took a far-left position on everything. Always has. That's who he is. Now he's trying to pivot away because he's trying to win Texas statewide. But in his element, in his milieu, with a group of activists on Zoom, he was talking about capitalism and the environment and a bunch of different issues. Here is what he said in cut 14, flashback here of not very distant James Tallarico.
2: The second question, communities of color receive the most harm from the impacts of climate change and yet receive the least government support to deal with it. Tell us about one of the committees you are on or hope to be on, and the most important actions that committee could take to fight for climate justice and mitigate the impacts of climate change for all Texans.
3: I am so thankful that you asked this question, and also thankful that young activists have really drawn the link between climate change and white supremacy and capitalism in our country. And I think only understanding the ways that all three of those oppressive systems work together, are we going to be able to begin the process of dismantling them?
1: Wow. So that was his preamble to his answer to that, you know, out of left field, hardcore progressive quote unquote question. He's, oh, well, thank you. What a wonderful question. And the young people have been so good about drawing the connection among climate change, white supremacy, and capitalism. And then he talks about understanding that connection in order to help dismantle the, quote, oppressive systems they represent. Now, I sure would love to see James Tallarico with a microphone in front of his face asked to explain what is the nexus of white supremacy and climate change and capitalism. And why exactly do you want to eradicate or dismantle that system? Because you mentioned capitalism. You called it an oppressive system. You said it needs to be dismantled, and the young people are shining a light on this, and, you know, kudos to them. What is the connection? I mean, this is just kind of activist gobbledygook, where on a Zoom call of these types of people during the pandemic, no one would bat an eye at any of that. But I think to normal people and the capitalists who have turned Texas into this economic engine that people have been flocking to now for years, they might want to know what their Senate candidate actually thinks when he goes on these sort of left-wing conference calls and starts blathering about how capitalism is tied to white supremacy and is an oppressive system that needs to be dismantled. Now, when that dropped, which was a week or two ago, right, that came out, Tallarico's campaign said, oh, well, and this is the go-to line that they use all the time. Mamdani, to some extent, got away with it in New York. New York's a lot bluer than Texas. But all these types of characters have said the most insane stuff and tweeted it. It's all out there. And then they're asked by, like, oh, well, that was a long time ago, and I was merely a child or whatever. This was 5 or 6 years ago. Tallarico is in his 30s right now. When he said that, he was in his 30s. It's not going back to high school or something. This was adult James Tallarico saying what he actually believes. And the best his campaign can do is pretend like it was some errant, cringy tweet from middle school or something. No. And by the way, when he says these things and he's talking about dismantling the oppressive systems like capitalism and white supremacy, when I said he's the youth pastor lookalike who actually votes like the squad and believes what they do, it's not an exaggeration. Indeed, there's a group called Lone Star Liberty Pack, and smart move by them. This was a savvy ad that they've put out, just interspersing clips of James Tallarico saying what he just said with another voice that some of you might recognize. Here's the ad running in Texas, cut 16.
4: 2 months apart, same idea.
5: Environmental racism is real.
3: A link between climate change and white supremacy and capitalism.
5: These systems of oppression are linked.
3: All three of those oppressive systems work together.
5: We must begin the work of dismantling.
3: We're going to be able to begin the process of dismantling them.
5: The whole system of oppression.
4: Ilhan Omar's words. 2 months later, James Tallarico's words. He's not leading Texas. He's repeating the same socialist script.
1: Ilhan Omar, I mean, it was almost as if they were reading from the exact same literal script with their formulations and the turns of phrases and the buzzwords. White supremacy, racism, capitalism, oppressive systems, let's dismantle. Ilhan Omar and James Tallarico, indistinguishable messaging. And he can say, now, I didn't really, oh, oops, cringe, haha, didn't really mean it, that was a long time ago. Nope. They are cut from the same cloth. He's trying to win in Texas. Is that going to fly in Texas? Do people know, the average voters, do they know who Ilhan Omar is? Enough to say, yeah, we don't want that. That dog ain't going to hunt, I believe is a phrase that might be used in a place like Texas. I just wonder what the voters are going to do. Because if this guy loses, and I think he should be buried by his own words. But then there are the words of his pastor, that I teased. We're going to get to them as soon as we come back on the Guy Benson Show on this Wednesday. Keep it right here.
0: Smart, fast-paced political analysis that actually respects your intelligence. Guy Benson.

0: Man, I love this place. I've been surfing here since I was a kid. Now, seeing my grandson out on the water, it means everything to me. Watching him and taking in the blue waves, the sea breeze, the blurry horizon.
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16: I'm Lillian Wu with your Fox True Crime Minute. The Mushroom Murder case, one of the most high-profile ones in modern Australian history, returns to court. Defense attorneys fighting convictions against Erin Patterson, who was jailed for life last September after being found guilty of murdering her estranged husband's parents and aunt and trying to kill a fourth relative, deliberately poisoning them with death cap mushrooms in a beef Wellington meal. The defense citing a series of what they call major trial errors, such as housing jurors at one point in the same hotel as members of the prosecution. In the hearings, government prosecutors also appealing the sentence, calling it too lenient. It allows Patterson to apply for parole after serving at least 33 years. They argue the 51-year-old triple murderess should die behind bars. 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

0: I'm Guy Benson. We're back. Just another note on the Texas Senate race. James Tallarico has spent his lifetime marinating in this church. He brings his version of Christianity very much sort of aggressively to the fore in his political campaigning and is trying to speak that language for Texans. Of course, what his church espouses and believes is way out of step with, I'll at least say, the politics of Texas. Here's a pastor at that church in an interview, townhall.com got this, Reverend Babs Miller describing the congregation. Among other things, here is what was said, cut 15.
1: If you polled our membership and asked them whether they were Christian, agnostic, or atheist, the vast majority would say agnostic or atheist. So because they don't buy the religion that has been that we got from the Puritans. We still have people in this church that wish that that young man had not just nicked his ear, but been more successful.
0: That last piece, by the way, was a reference to the assassination attempt against President Trump. She's saying there's people in her church who wished that that attempt had been more successful, meaning had blown the president's head open, than the candidate at the time. And you won't hold her responsible for what some people in the congregation believe, although it doesn't sound like it's a total outlier of a belief in that body of Christ. Very disturbing. But what caught my ear more so was that first part, where she said in this church, James Tallarico's church, if you polled the membership of the church, the vast majority, her words, the vast majority would identify as atheists or agnostics rather than Christians. We're not talking about the difference between people who don't like the word Christian. They might prefer Christ follower or something like that. No, she said the vast majority of people at this church would say, they are atheists or agnostics. That is her assessment of her congregation. I think some of that is just a self-indictment of a pastor. If you're presiding over a flock in a body of Christ, and most people would actually reject words that indicate a connection to Christ, Christian, Christ follower, in favor of unbelievers, they would identify as non-believers in your church, the vast majority. I'm not here to sit around in judgment of other people's faith. That's not my job. But I would suggest that that's not really, if that's true, what she said, her estimation, that's not really a body of Christ then. That's something else. Feels less like a church and more like a left-wing political cult under a steeple. And that is the underpinning, the backdrop of James Tallarico's worldview. We'll be right back.

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1: I think the resistance to the data center is this generalized anxiety, not even just about AI, but about our trust of big tech in general. 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
2: This is House Call for Health. Today we're talking about dengue fever, not because of a specific outbreak, but to highlight the risk. The Mayo Clinic describes it as an illness from mosquito bites, most often found in tropical and subtropical areas of the world, like the Caribbean, Latin and South America, Southeast Asia, and the Pacific Islands. And while it's more common in those areas, there are cases in Europe and the United States. With a mild case, you might get a fever and flu-like symptoms, including headache, muscle or joint pain, upset stomach, vomiting, swollen glands, and a rash. But a worse version, called dengue hemorrhagic fever, can cause a sudden drop in blood pressure, bleeding, and even death. You can get a vaccine for it. It's two shots a few months apart. But the World Health Organization says the vaccine alone won't lower the number of cases where it's most common, suggesting people also need to prevent mosquito bites and manage mosquito populations. For more health news, go to foxnewshealth.com. House Call for Health. I'm Lisa Brady, Fox News.
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0: First, it's Falcons, Steelers. Then it's Jaden Daniels and the Commanders against Jalen Hurts and the Eagles. It's an opening week doubleheader, Sunday at 1 Eastern on Fox. 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
4: I'm Gianna Gelosi with your Fox True Crime Minute. A Florida woman wanted for murder has been arrested after 7 weeks on the run. Isabel Rose Johnson was taken into custody August 13th in Cottondale, Florida, about 60 miles northeast from the Freeport property where police found the remains of Jason Coolhart. The 43-year-old father was initially reported missing May 24th, his body found a month later with a zip tie around his neck, buried in a shallow grave covered in concrete with a black Cadillac parked over it. During the manhunt, police described Johnson as cunning and a master manipulator. They say she was a dangerous swindler who was known for concocting fake sob stories to gain favors or money from strangers. They say the 38-year-old used several aliases and had a network of accomplices as she evaded police. Five other people have been arrested in connection to the case. Authorities say they expect more to come. No motive has been released. There's more on this story at foxnews.com or subscribe to the Fox True Crime Podcast. 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
5: In August of 1970, New York attorney Bella Abzug, one of the most outspoken leaders in the growing women's movement, gave testimony on the Equal Rights Amendment.
6: We felt this transcendent joy, for woman's life has been imminent, as Simone de Beauvoir did. It has never been completely human, because so few of us have had this great experience that all of us have had tonight, of creating in history, of taking the torch from those great women who won us the vote 50 years ago, and carrying that torch high so that it will shine on the lives not only of our daughters, but shines in our own faces in self-affirmation.
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4: I'm Gianna Gelosi with your Fox True Crime Minute. More than a dozen Penn State frat brothers were busted for running a complex cocaine trafficking ring out of two separate fraternities that allegedly forced young pledges to cut and bag the drugs that were then sold to students. The Pennsylvania Office of Attorney General says the cocaine was cut and packaged primarily at the Delta Upsilon and Sigma Chi fraternity houses before it was distributed mostly to other Penn State students. Two former students, Agostino Abatiello and Thomas Robinson, are accused of being the main suppliers making regular trips from Philadelphia and New York. Four of those charged are current Penn State students. Nine are alumni. The 14th defendant is the father of a student. He's accused of trying to conceal evidence and obstruct the investigation. Penn State has since suspended Delta Upsilon while it investigates the frat and said Sigma Chi is not recognized by the university and operates outside of its supervision. There's more on this story at foxnews.com or subscribe to the Fox True Crime Podcast. I'm Gianna Gelosi with your Fox True Crime Minute.

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1: 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Well, as I mentioned yesterday at the top of the show, we're going to spend much more time than we typically do. Even on previous weeks leading up to 9/11 anniversaries, we're going to talk about that day and the memories of that day, because it's the 25th anniversary, and I think it is imperative that we have these conversations very openly. Because, again, as I pointed out yesterday, if we don't pass along the true history of what happened, there are lots of other people who, in service of other agendas, will very happily fill in those gaps dishonestly with their tendentious to deceitful versions of what happened. And that is something that we're going to be committed to over these next several days. And helping us in that regard here is Nicole Parker, a Fox News contributor, former FBI agent. She has quite a story as it pertains to this. Nicole, welcome back to the show.
2: Thank you so much for having me. I could not agree with you more. I think it's so important that we never forget, not just by saying we never forget, but Americans need to truly have a respect for this hallowed day where many Americans lost their lives.
1: Let's talk as a starting point about an email that you sent, and you made this public. An email that you sent to your father on September 11th, 2001, at 8:49 Eastern Time that morning. Give us the context here, and let's talk about it.
2: So this is the first year I've ever put that out publicly. I send an email out to my closest friends every single September 11th because I do think it's important for people to know and understand and remember. I'm originally from Houston, Texas. I had taken a job out. I'd interned, and then I took a job at Merrill Lynch in New York City. My family and friends around the country would always say, "Where do you work?" And I'm like, "You know, those two tall towers in New York City, the Twin Towers? I work down there." I did not work in the Twin Towers. I worked in the World Financial Center, but it's connected by a footbridge across the West Side Highway. And so that morning, I did my daily commute. I took the one train down to the World Trade Center. It lets you off underneath the World Trade Center. I would walk out by the underground mall of the World Trade Center, and then I would walk through the North Tower, also known as One World Trade Center. And I walked through there around 7:40, 7:45 that morning. And then I took, you know, the escalator from the World Trade Center. You go through this little area, you go up the escalator, over the footbridge, and then I was at my office at Merrill Lynch in the World Financial Center. So I was in the North Tower 1 hour before it was struck. Normally I would get to work, you know, around 8:30, you know, somewhere between 8:30 and 9. But that morning I got there earlier because it was my brother's birthday. I wanted to send him an e-card. This is back in 2001 when e-cards were the cool thing. And I, you know, was just had some personal matters I wanted to take care of. So I'm at my desk, and my colleague, it was election day that day in New York City, and my colleague, she came in earlier than normal, and we were talking, we were just chatting at our desks. My boss, Wynn Smith, he was the chairman of Merrill Lynch International. He was in Japan at the time. It was fairly empty in the office. So we're just kind of chatting about little things. And the next thing I know, 8:46, I hear the loudest explosion you could ever imagine. It shook everything. And I just remember thinking, what in the world was that? Because, Guy, it was the most beautiful morning. The night before was extremely stormy in New York, but 9/11, it was crystal clear. It was fall, crisp, beautiful. I heard the sound, and I'm like, oh, my gosh. We ran to the window, and sure enough, the North Tower was on fire. There were flames coming out of it, big, black, billowing smoke. It was like silver, it looked like silver confetti coming down from the building. It was part of the building, and it had just completely shattered. And we had no idea what was going on. But I can tell you, I was shocked. I had no words to describe it. I was immediately concerned. More than scared, I was concerned because I looked up there, and the first thing I said was, there are people dying up there. there is no way people are going to survive this. And I had just walked through the World Trade Center, and I was looking at the elevator banks as I'm kind of peeling off to go to the World Financial Center. And you see the little elevator banks, and you see the people going to the different floors and waiting for the elevator. And I thought, holy crap, those people I just saw, like, those people, if anyone like above a certain, I didn't know what floor it was, but it looked like it was around 85 probably or higher, 90 or higher. I was thinking there's no way they're going to make it out of there. And that broke my heart. So I'm from Texas. You know, I was barely 23 years old. I rushed to back to my desk, and I just fired off an email very quickly to my dad, just basically saying, Dad, I saw the explosion across at the World Trade Center. I'm fine. I spelled the word explosion completely wrong, but that's how scared I was. I didn't care. Like, I was shaking. I fired that off to my dad. That was the last that my family heard from me for hours. I went back to the window and just watched the entire thing happen. The South Tower is struck, because originally we didn't know what it was. I was like, and everyone's like, oh, maybe it was an airplane. We turned on the television in the conference room. We're watching it. But people are like, oh, maybe a small Cessna plane. And then right. We're standing there, and the next thing we know, we see a plane flying into the South Tower, and we're like, oh my gosh, this is not an accident. We're under attack. That's when I knew that.
1: And by the way, just to jump in very quickly, it's all resonating with me. I was growing up in the area. I was in high school in northern New Jersey. I remember the clear sky. I remember the crisp temperatures. My dad also commuted through that exact same spot every day. He took the PATH train, and having the exact same revelation and realization. In fact, I just filed a column. It comes out tomorrow, and I'll talk about it on the show later in the week when I talk about my own remembrances. But literally that thought process was what I wrote in the column and what I felt that day. It went from this concerning, puzzling mystery to, oh my gosh, this was intentional. We're under attack. And it happens in a heartbeat. And then your brain finally gets there. And it is one of the scariest feelings.
2: Yeah. My brain really didn't. Honestly, as I was watching it, even before the second plane struck the South Tower, I did start getting scared, because I was like, how are they going to save all those people? And I felt so helpless. And I was like, what am I going to do to help? I can't just stand here and watch. Like, people are dying up there. But like, what was I going to do? I was working at Merrill Lynch. I'm not a firefighter. Like, what was I going to do? And I just remember thinking in my head, praying, like, God, please help these people, give them comfort. Like, this is terrible. And I started putting myself in their shoes. And then you start having this feeling, oh my gosh, what would I do if that happened to me? Then when the second plane comes in, then I'm like, oh my gosh, how many more planes are going to come in? Is my building next? And that was my thought. Right. So I immediately talked to, you know, there were only a few of my colleagues there at Merrill Lynch at the time, and everyone had gathered where I was, because I was on the top floor, because I worked for the chairman of Merrill Lynch International at the time. So all these people were coming into where our work area is that I didn't even know from Merrill Lynch. And like a videographer was there, and like different people like capturing

0: And I didn't know where to go. I didn't know what to do. So I'm like, I'm just going with them. Wherever they go, I'm going with them because I need to get out of here. So I just remember being on the elevator. Everyone's frantically crying. People are screaming. And I just remember feeling, oh my gosh, like, am I going to die? And that was the thought that came to my mind. If I die today, am I ready to die? Am I prepared to meet God? Am I prepared to meet my maker? Am I a good person? That is literally what was going through my thought process. And my other thought was, if I make it out of here, one day I'm going to give back and serve my country because there are people who have made the ultimate sacrifice and I'm going to do something to make a difference. And all that matters in life is helping other people. And that's literally what came to my thought. It was a glimmer. And then it went away, and then the fear came back. But it was like a moment of like peace, and I felt God's love. And there's a song I learned at church as a child when I was 3 years old. It's called "I Am a Child of God." And there's a certain part, and he says, and the song says, "Lead me, guide me, walk beside me, help me find the way." And that is all I kept thinking were those lyrics to that song. God knows me, he's aware, and he is going to guide me and help me. We ended up getting out of the elevator, we ran down the escalator, we went out the World Financial Center, and that's when it was total chaos. Sirens everywhere, debris, people screaming, some were running, some were silent, some were crying. It was just like a mix of everything. I ended up running around to the world, it's called the Winter Garden, and it's like at the base of the World Financial Center, and I just was standing there with one of my colleagues, and we were just looking up and watching people jumping, even as horrific as it was. Ugh. And my colleague kept saying, "Don't look, you're good. That's going to be trauma." And I'm like, you couldn't, as disturbing as it was, you couldn't not look. Like, there were people and we're just staring. And NYPD, when I first came out of my building, they're like, get out of the way, because we were by the World Trade Center. They're like, you got to keep moving, you got to move. Guy, I can tell you that if it hadn't have been for the NYPD that kept yelling at us and telling us to keep moving, my curious self, as disturbing as it was, I probably would have been at the base of the World Trade Center and could potentially have been crushed. But they kept saying, "You've got to move. You've got to move." That's right. They kept saying, "Move, move, move." And I was with my colleague, Mark Calori from Merrill Lynch. And he said, "I have a feeling in my heart, we've got to get off this island. We've got to get off the island." I'm like, "Well, where are we going to go?" Like, I couldn't get to my house in New York. It was on the Upper West Side. I'm like, "I can't. Where am I going to go?" And he's like, "Just come with us. Three of us from Merrill Lynch." Actually, yeah, three other people, including myself. We ended up taking a ferry to New Jersey. I mean, I've never been in New Jersey in my life at the time. So I just did what everyone else was doing. We got on that ferry boat. People around us were crying, screaming. I'll never forget a girl sitting next to me. She's like, "You know, my dad works in the World Trade Center, and I hope he's..." And I remember thinking in my heart, there's no way that your dad made it if he's above the point of impact. And it just crushed me. But I didn't want to show, you know, but you don't want to show a sign of hopelessness. You want to be supportive, but it's just that darkness. And it just felt dark. Like, there was just this darkness in the air. I don't know how else to describe it. It was terrifying. But we got on the ferry, we ended up getting to New Jersey, and then the first tower collapsed shortly after I left.
1: So I just want to come back to that brief moment that you had of lucidity, maybe a moment of divine intervention where you said, if I get out of this, I want to do something different with my life. And as we introduced you here on the show, as we have previously, we don't mention that she's a former, you know, Merrill Lynch, analyst or something. We say that you're a former FBI agent. So just briefly here, talk about your decision to do what you did career-wise. And then also just to add on to that, since 9/11, that moment, I think almost every American would have been willing to bet a lot of money that there was another gigantic attack that was going to happen. Sooner or later, it was going to happen. And thanks to our military, our intelligence, our law enforcement, that, thank God, didn't happen. But it did not feel like that was likely at all at the time. I just want to give that shout out and that credit, because often that gets lost. But you made a big turn in your life at that point.
0: Right. So what happened, like I said, I had this, I call it a spiritual moment, where I just felt God's love. And I feel like we all have a purpose. And when you see so many people dying around you and you think, wait, why are they dying and I'm not? Like, that could have been me. There were people that were literally killed in the lobby of the North Tower of the World Trade Center around the same time that I would have been walking through there if I'd come in at 9 o'clock, because I came through, the plane hit at 8:46. There were people that were killed. I mean, the whole thing, you just think, okay, why them but not me? And so I did.

0: I continued to work in finance. I will never forget. I wanted to go home. I wanted to go back to Texas after 9/11. I'm like, okay, I'm done with New York. Like, this is traumatizing. The city was terrible. It was scary. It was quiet. There were military with rifles everywhere. I mean, it was just something that I wasn't accustomed to. And I just thought, I want to get out of here. I want to go home. And my dad said, nope, you need to stay in New York City, because if you come back to Houston, no one understands what you saw and went through, and you are going to be a crazy person, and you're going to feel alone. It's better for you to heal around other people who experienced the same thing that you did in New York. And that's probably one of the best pieces of advice that my father has ever given me, because he was right, because there was a lot of healing that needed to take place. So I stayed. I worked in finance for a while. I went from Merrill Lynch. I even transferred at Merrill Lynch. I went into private wealth management. I got all my brokerage licenses. And then I went on to work in prime brokerage at Bank of America Securities. I worked with hedge funds. And then I went from there, and I actually worked for a hedge fund. Very successful hedge fund. I'll just leave it at that. And there was just an emptiness that kept coming into my soul. And I'm like, you know what? This is not what I'm supposed to be doing. And I was speaking to different friends about different ideas, and that vow I made at God in that elevator kept coming back to me. What are you doing to serve others? What are you doing to serve your country? The hedge fund is not the answer. And someone recommended, a friend of mine from Wall Street, he's like, you know, maybe you should join the FBI. And I'm like, what? And I'd never thought of that. I didn't come from a law enforcement family. And I thought, you know, that would be interesting. That's a good way to give back. And I just went on to FBI.gov.
1: Yeah, and then the rest is history, because here we are having this conversation, and I'd love to continue it at some point, but I'm just up on a break that I absolutely have to take. But a fascinating recounting of that day, and I'm so glad that you joined us to have this discussion today, Nicole. Thank you.
0: Thank you, and God bless all of our heroes, and God bless America. Thank you.
1: Amen. That's Nicole Parker on The Guy Benson Show, and we will be right back.
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7: 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Yoga may help ease the symptoms of irritable bowel syndrome, also commonly known as IBS. A review of 10 published studies finds people with IBS who practiced yoga had fewer overall digestive symptoms and lower levels of anxiety and depression. Researchers believe yoga's movement, controlled breathing, and mindfulness may help the body's rest and digest response. As stress levels fall, digestion may function more smoothly. While more research is needed to determine the link, the team suggests adding a yoga practice to your routine to help potentially manage the condition. The review appears in the journal Comprehensive Physiology. Worldwide, around 5 to 10% of the population has IBS, and most who have it are under the age of 50, although older adults can suffer too. You can get more details at aboutibs.org. Or for more health news, go to foxnewshealth.com. House Call for Health, I'm Lisa Brady, Fox News.
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0: Glad to have you here on the Guy Benson Show. I saw this on social media. A Republican official in California, Lisa Cusack, highlighting what the Los Angeles County Board of Supervisors has done. And she screenshots this agenda item. The L.A. County Board of Supervisors unanimously approved a program directing $5 million of an original $10 million in wildfire rent relief. That's a fund for wildfire rent relief created after the Eaton and Palisades fires toward a new, quote, priority group category 3 covering, wait for it, households claiming economic hardship from federal immigration enforcement. An additional $9.788 million from the Affordable Housing Trust Fund was also directed to that category. So here was the LA government saying, hey, look, we've got this $10 million fund to help Angelenos and people in the area who were displaced from the wildfires. Who could object to that? Who would? And now they've taken half of the money and given it to illegal immigrant households, people claiming economic hardship because of immigration enforcement, ICE enforcement. And then this other Affordable Housing Trust Fund was rated for nearly $10 million for the same purpose. And I guess the taxpayers in LA are fine with this kind of thing. Maybe? Is there a limit? Is there a point at which people will say, no, actually, no, that's not what we voted for? I don't know. But the wildfire money now going to this. Surprise, surprise. Another hour up next.
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4: Cold front marching through Michigan tonight. Most of the big rains have pushed on east of the city. The bigger storms down south of the state line in northern Ohio, western Pennsylvania for tonight, where active weather alerts are up. Rain showers, leftover rain showers early tonight, 67. Mostly cloudy Thursday, 78. Lower humidity Friday, sunshine, 78. From the Weather Channel, I'm meteorologist Scott Laurie Moore on 760 WJR, where Michigan comes to talk.
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13: 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Gary and Eric, they return next Sunday night, Monday morning. 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I cannot wait to speak about it with you again, 866-90-RED-EYE. 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Let's just get right into it. So, as you probably know, the Republicans right now in Dallas, the midterm Republican convention, this is the first time that the Republicans, I believe any party, has ever had a convention heading into the midterm elections. There's a couple of different ways to look at this. You can say that the Republicans are running scared. You could say that the Republicans know that they are in trouble heading into the midterm elections, and so what they're trying to do is rally the troops. Well, along those lines, this is what President Trump said just a few hours ago as he was giving his speech, wrapping up day one of the midterm Republican convention. Listen to this, very surprising.
14: If the Republicans win the House of Representatives and the United States Senate, both of them, because of our economic, tremendous economic success, like in history, we've never had anything like what's happening. But because of our tremendous strength and success economically, I will issue a dividend to every adult citizen in the United States of America for $5,000.
13: Yep. That is President Trump, $5,000 to every American adult citizen. Heads are exploding across America. Republicans and Democrats, by the way, you have both sides of the aisle hating this for different reasons. That is going to cost about $1.35 trillion. Now, a couple of things here. Number one is the president cannot do this by himself. I mean, this would need congressional approval. That is number one. Number two, a lot of people asking this question, is the president even serious? Does he really mean that he is going to arrange to have $5,000 given to every American if the Republicans win the House and the Senate coming up in the midterm elections? Or does he know that it would never pass congressional muster? So this is something that he is just throwing out there as somewhat of an empty promise. So he says this, and in the context of the speech, he was talking about the amount of money that we're making in tariffs and companies bringing their manufacturing back to America.
14: You got to spend the money in the United States of America. In other words, if the Republicans win, if you win, we might not win. The reason the Democrats can't do that is because they don't do tariffs. They don't take in money. All they know is poverty and how to ruin our country. But we're making a fortune. So if the Republicans win, you win with us and you get $5,000. It will be called the Trump dividend. We'll call it the Trump dividend.
13: So depending on who you ask, we've made something like $177 billion in tariff revenue. Some of that is disputed because some of those tariffs were later unauthorized. It gets really complicated. But the bottom line is this. We're talking about $1.35 trillion in these Trump dividends going out versus he, the president talking about $177 billion in tariff revenue. So the tariff revenue will not even come close to covering the $1.35 trillion that the president is promising in $5,000 Trump dividends to every American citizen. So I guess the question is the president serious? Is he really intending to give every American adult $5,000, or does he know that it'll never pass congressional muster? Because I don't believe that it will. The president also saying, by the way, it would have to be spent in America. He's not saying exactly how the whole thing would be enforced. And to be honest, obviously, this is going to drive people crazy, both Republicans and certainly the Democrats as well. It is headline grabbing. I mean, that is most certain. It is headline grabbing. You go to any website right now, and this is more than likely the lead story. But the problem is that we're 2 months away from the election. And in the coming days, the media is going to jump all over this as another example of the president perhaps gaslighting the American people. Because I can guarantee you that this will never pass Congress. There's too many Republicans who are concerned about our debt and our deficit. And I'm going to be honest with you, I'm one of them. The reaction, by the way, has been immediate. This is NBC's Ryan Nobles.
15: Aside from the fact that there's probably some legal questions as to whether or not you can promise voters $5,000 if they elect Republicans, it's not a realistic proposal, but it is a headline-grabbing thing that if someone's not paying that close of attention, they might respond to and end up going to the polls and voting.
13: Yeah, and here's the other problem, by the way. And listen, I hate to be a Danny Downer. I know that, you know, there's some online influencers that are screaming, let's go, you know, $5,000 for each and every American citizen. Oh, this is great. And all these other, I can't be that guy. I can't. I'm such a huge fan of Donald Trump. I appreciate what he's done for this country. I appreciate the sacrifice that he's made. But this is one of those moments where I'm just kind of scratching my head. It would also more than likely propel inflation. It would add to our deficit. You know, right now in America, we are spending $1.8 trillion more than we are taking in. I'm going to repeat that. We are currently spending $1.8 trillion more than we are taking in every single year. Total national debt is around $40 trillion. Now, remember that there's a difference between the debt, and that's how much we owe, and the deficit is how much we spend versus how much we take in. By the way, it is not vote buying, so I'm just going to stop that right here. Because I know that there's going to be a lot of people, especially on the left, oh, he's trying to buy votes. No, he's not trying to buy votes. Listen to what he actually said. Because President Trump did not say, if you vote Republican, I'll give you $5,000. What he said is, if we win the House and the Senate, every American will get $5,000. There is a big difference there. Now, this was on ABC.
16: The president almost certainly cannot do this on his own. Congress controls the power of the purse strings, and Congress would need to approve in almost any instance a direct dividend or check or stimulus or anything of that nature that would go to American households. The speaker said the president couldn't do this when he promised to send these checks out as tariff rebates. And so Congress has pushed back on this before. We're already hearing from some Republicans and lawmakers who have said they're going to introduce bills to try to actually make this dividend real. So it's unclear if these would even materialize. But in the meantime, when they're just in the promissory stage, when the president's just kind of throwing it out there, saying to voters that we will give you these checks if Republicans win, Democrats are saying that is clearly, in their view, an attempt to buy votes.
13: I mean, listen, here's the deal. I don't care what Democrats say, because literally they hate everything that the president does. So I really don't care about that. I just laid out in very simple terms why this is not actually trying to buy votes. Now, is the president, you know, trying to, I don't know, financially persuade people to vote for the Republicans? Yeah, you could probably say that, but he's not saying if you vote Republican, you will get $5,000. So I believe that there is a big difference. He never said the money would only go to Republicans or even Republican voters or voters for that matter. He said every American citizen, whether or not they voted for Republicans or not. But it doesn't matter to the people who hate the president. By the way, I don't hate the president. I really like this president. I don't like when he does this because he leaves himself open to a lot of criticism. For example, somebody from the 904 area code says a promise that will not be able to be kept. It's true. By the way, 9723. Okay, every American adult. Thank you. So here's the deal. Is that from a financial perspective, I don't think that it's a smart thing. From a political standpoint, because as 0465 says, this is a political promise that will not be able to be kept. I don't think that this is something that is very smart. Now, here's the thing. The devil could be in the details. Once we start finding out details of this whole thing, maybe I'll change my mind. Maybe I'll say, you know what, this actually isn't all that bad of an idea. We don't know the details. Maybe it's as more tariff revenue comes in, the checks will start to go out. So that $1.35 trillion in $5,000 Trump money, you know, maybe it's going to be paid out over the long term and not something that is just a big dump into the economy. Because as I said before, artificially dumping money into the economy will cause inflation. We learned that certainly from the Biden administration, didn't we? So this is going to be a big topic of conversation. By the way, I love this. J.D. Vance, who, you know, I'm just going to tell you, I like J.D. Vance. I like him a lot. Sometimes he ends up in a position where he's got to, I don't know, maybe clean things up or put the proper perspective on something. Donald Trump comes out and he makes this grandiose promise, right? The Trump dividends, $5,000 for each American adult if the Republicans win back the House and the Senate. And Trump makes this promise, and then he walks off stage, and then J.D. Vance is there to try to make sense of it all. He was on with Bret Baier. This was on Fox News.
17: I can hear the critics' heads exploding. They're saying out loud, I guarantee you, the president is bribing voters to vote for Republicans to take over the House, and then he's bankrupting the country because the deficit and debt is huge, and inflation would come back if this comes into play. So how do you answer those criticisms?
18: Well, I say, first of all, what the president's talking about is fundamentally a dividend for American workers. We're taking in an extraordinary amount of revenue because the president of the United States is actually standing up to both foreign companies, but also foreign countries who've been taking advantage of America's workers for pretty much my entire life. All of these tariffs, what is a tariff, Brett? A tariff is when the president of the United States says, if you want to undercut the wages of American workers, if you want to ship American jobs overseas, you're going to pay a big fat penalty when you try to bring that stuff back into the United States of America. Those penalties have generated a lot of revenues. They've helped us pay down debt. What the president's just saying is, if you keep it going to the American people, if you keep us in power and allow us to continue to do these things, then you're going to share in some of the benefit of this incredible wealth that we're creating in the United States of America. I don't think it's a controversial idea. It's actually the president of the United States saying, we're all working together. We're all on the same team. And if we continue to create wealth, that wealth is going to go back to the American people.
19: I think it comes down
13: right,
19: to
13: so
19: maybe
13: you just heard J.D. Vance say, if we continue to create wealth. So basically, because I'm trying to make sense of this. All right. So if, as J.D. Vance says, we continue to create wealth. So in other words, maybe it's going to be something that happens in the final 2 years of Donald Trump's term. And then continues into, I don't know, maybe a J.D. Vance or a Marco Rubio presidency. So this is something that would happen over the long term as checks would continue to roll out, as tariff revenue continues to come in. But, you know, everywhere I'm looking, and the amount of money that we brought in via the tariffs, $177 billion, and you've got the president basically offering $1.35 trillion in Trump deficits to go out to the American people. And by the way, I do realize that there's different ways to measure tariff money that is coming in. You could also talk about, okay, so maybe they're talking about the tariff money that has already come in and the tariff money that will continue to come into America over the next 2 to 4 to 6 to 8 years if we continue with a Republican presidency and Republican majorities in the Senate and the House of Representatives. So let me know what you think on this. The text line is open, 615-737-9986, or you can call in. 866-90-RED-EYE is the phone number, 866-907-3339. Got a lot more straight ahead. 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

0: 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I'm going to read some of your comments from the text line coming up. Some great comments on President Trump offering $5,000. He's calling it a Trump dividend. If the Republicans win the House and the Senate coming up in the midterm elections, heads are exploding. I do want to make sure that I get this in, though. Brandon Gill is one of my favorite Republicans. I do believe that he's got designs on the presidency at some point. But his speech at the Republican midterm Republican convention was absolutely one of the highlights.
1: I think it's only appropriate that we kick this convention off properly with a land acknowledgement. I'd like to acknowledge that we stand here today in the great state of Texas and the United States of America, the ancestral homeland of great American patriots, pioneers, and explorers who put down roots, fought for freedom all over the globe, and bled and died to build the greatest civilization ever known to man.
0: Now, that is a land acknowledgement, and I love that. Brandon Gill.
1: My friends, we live in the finest country in the history of the world, and we're no longer going to apologize for that.
0: Yeah, you know what? I mean, you cannot find, I would say, a finer Republican out there than Brandon Gill. I really like him. Again, he's out of Texas, and I've got a couple of other audio bites from Brandon Gill to play for you as the night continues to unfold. You can call in. 866-90-RED-EYE is the phone number, 866-907-3339. You can follow me on the socials at Dan Mandy Show. If you can't call in, you can text in 615-737-9986, or you can just listen, and we appreciate that as well. So a lot of folks are chiming in on the Democrats, specifically talking about how President Trump is offering this $5,000 Trump dividend for the all American people, American adults, if the Republicans end up back in the House of Representatives and the majority in the Senate as well. And somebody said, is it 26? I'm getting so many of these. One person texted in and said, when have the Democrats ever been against giving the American people free money? Which is actually a very good point. You see, that's why I love the text line, because people text in some really, really smart things. Got a lot more straight ahead right here on Red Eye Radio.

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1: 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My name is Dan Mandis, in for Gary and Eric. They return next Sunday night, Monday morning. Always looking forward to the guys getting back. I'm always appreciative of the time that I get to fill in here on Red Eye Radio. I host a morning show in Nashville, Tennessee, Super Talk 99.7 WTN. Follow me on the socials at Dan Mandis Show, particularly on X. Because right now I've put up a poll. If you'd like to take it, I would love it if you would. Here's the question. Do you believe the midterm Republican convention will make a difference in November? A lot of people saying no, it won't. A lot of people saying that we are, what, 8 weeks, roughly 8 weeks in front of the actual midterm election. So we're too far away from the actual voting day for this convention to really make much of a difference, because nobody's going to remember it. It's bad timing. We're just starting college football, so you've got that. We're heading into fall and football season and all of that. So you've got two answers. Do you believe the midterm Republican convention will make a difference in November? Answer number one, yes, it's a great time to brag. And no, the GOP is panicking. So follow me on X at Dan Mandis Show. And again, I would love it if you took the poll, because I'm genuinely curious as to where you are on this whole convention. It's the first time that it's ever been done. And a lot of folks out there are saying, and this is one of the things that I said when I signed on, which was, OK, so is this a sign that the Republicans are panicking, or do they honestly feel like they have a lot to brag about? So we'll continue to talk about that throughout the evening, and appreciate you taking the poll at Dan Mandis Show on X. There are other things to talk about. Of course, it is now this morning, September 10th. It has been 1 year now since the assassination, the murder of Charlie Kirk. I want to talk about that a little bit, because, you know, there's so much nastiness and vitriol right now on the socials. There are so many people, and I highlighted some of this yesterday during Red Eye Radio as I was filling in. I played for you some of the, and posted on my social media, some of the really nasty things that people are saying and doing here 1 year following the murder, the very public murder of Charlie Kirk. They're calling it the Kirkiversary. A couple of things are happening. You have people on the left, and they're actually throwing barbecues in celebration of the murder of Charlie Kirk. You also have some people that are out there saying, okay, so we got Charlie Kirk. Who's next, right? That's just, I'm telling you, it is a sickness, some of these folks on the left. But I don't want to mire in that kind of a mood this morning. I don't. This morning, 1 year after the murder of Charlie Kirk, what I'd rather do is focus on how great Charlie Kirk was, because it has been a year since his assassination. And I want to focus on how brilliant he was. I don't want to turn my show, well, Red Eye Radio, it's not my show, it's Gary and Eric's, but you know what I'm talking about. I don't want to turn over the show and spend too much time on the vileness of people on the left. Not today. I want to focus on Charlie. I want to focus on his legacy, and I want to focus on the things that I learned from him, and the fact that his words and his videos and his message, they're still out there online. And this one in particular certainly does ring true. I want you to listen to this very carefully, because it is absolute truth, and it is absolutely what is happening right now.
2: The spiritual battle is coming to the West, and the enemies are wokeism or Marxism combining with Islamism to go after what we call the American way of life. And the American way of life is very simple. I want to be able to get married, buy a home, have kids, allow them to ride their bike till the sun goes down, send them to a good school, have a low crime neighborhood, not to have my kid be taught the lesbian, gay, transgender garbage in their school, while also while also not having them have to hear the Muslim call to prayer five times a day. That's important. We want the American way of life, which is, by the way, Christendom. Christians,
1: yep,
2: our sacrifice, our toil, our vision, the outgrowth of the scriptures gave us Western civilization. And this is where I think is a great rallying cry. Doesn't matter if you're Hispanic, doesn't matter if you're Asian, doesn't matter if you're black or white. Everybody, if you are Christian and Jesus Christ is your Lord and Savior, these two threats are combining forces to come after us. And it's time that the church stands and rises up against it.
1: Fact check true. Charlie Kirk. Now, I think this was about 15 months or so ago, a little bit before he was murdered. And he's right. Marxism, wokeism, Islamism. We're seeing those three combine today to attack the American way of life. Don't believe me? Think Mamdani in New York. A perfect example. Zoran Mamdani, he wants to destroy New York's economy by forcing businesses out of the city, by forcing the wealthy, you know, I'm going to air quote that, the millionaires and the billionaires. He wants to force them out of the city. He wants to punish them to the point where they throw up their hands and they leave. He claims he wants to freeze rents, which, of course, as you know, led to higher rents in the city. He wants to raise taxes on those who have worked really hard to create wealth and jobs and demonizing them along the way. But don't forget that he is attacking and demonizing, yes, those who have experienced some success here in America and in New York. And in doing so, they've also created wealth and jobs for other people. But there's a method to his madness. Because you try and destroy and demonize the wealthy, then they leave New York and they take their economy with them. And then you can sing the praises and the virtues of socialism. I believe that's what Mamdani is trying to do. Combine that with their demand for open borders. Combine that with their demand for soft on crime policies, the demonization of police and the military, the embracing of LGBTQ issues and using Islam as the shield against criticism. You oppose Mamdani? You clearly must be an Islamophobe. Let's also not forget that hatred of Israel. Pro-Hamas, pro-terrorism. Of course, remember, we talked about this last night. Zoran Mamdani's lead counsel for the city of New York has literally represented Al-Qaeda members 25 years after 9/11 of 2001. This is how low New York has gone. This is how far New York has fallen. And of course, you have Abdul El-Sayed, who is running for the Senate. Guy who best buddies with Hassan Piker, talking about how America deserved 9/11. You have Rashida Tlaib, Ilhan Omar, and others. And so when Charlie Kirk, when he talked about Islamism and wokeism and Marxism combining to attack our way of life here in America, he was absolutely right, because look at

0: We want America to continue with the principles and the values that have made America great. But Rashida Tlaib, Ilhan Omar, Hassan Piker, Abdul El Sayed, Zoran Mamdani, they want us to go backwards. They do, in my opinion, want to destroy America. Charlie Kirk was calling those things out, and so they destroyed him with a very public murder a year ago. I mean, we have cities in America that are actually forcing entire neighborhoods to hear that Muslim call to prayer that Charlie mentioned. Hassan Piker, one of the most popular leftists in America, has said horrible things about America. You know, Twitch streamer, massively popular, says, among other things, again, that America deserved 9/11. That is not only how far New York has fallen, but how far the Democrat Party has fallen, because that Hassan Piker, he has gone out and he has campaigned with the likes of Democrat leadership like Elizabeth Warren and Bernie Sanders. And I think that Muslim call to prayer, I think part of that is designed to force people, non-Muslims, out of the neighborhood. And, you know, in talking about all of this, you can't help but look to Europe, where there has been a massive migration of Muslims into Europe, and the culture has completely changed. And those that have arrived have said that their goal is to take over Europe. And they're doing it. And they've done it. And they've said it here as well. There is an imam in San Diego. He's got over 1 million followers on YouTube. And this is exactly what he preaches.
1: The future is ours. Every ideal nightmare of a Muslim Europe will come true. They can be as mad as they want. I don't care. America will be a Muslim country. Russia will be a Muslim country. Islam will enter every house. We have to be a part of that change and never ever apologize. We're unapologetic. Never ever compromise. We're uncompromising.
0: So you see that Charlie Kirk was absolutely right, because the internet, the socials, YouTube and Instagram and TikTok, and they are replete with videos just like this one. So yeah, Charlie Kirk was right. That is exactly what he was talking about. And you'll have people say, oh, what you're saying, Mandis, is, you know, anti-Muslim, anti-Islam, whatever. I'm literally playing the audio of the guy that is proving what I'm saying and what Charlie Kirk was saying as well. You heard him say, Islam will be in every home. Every nightmare of a Muslim Europe will come true. America and Russia will be Muslim countries as well. That's what the man said. And there's thousands just like this guy. And this dude's in San Diego. Incredibly popular. So, you know, when you talk about Charlie Kirk, and we're going to hear, you know, all kinds of, I will just say, demonic demonstrations, anti-Charlie Kirk today, pro-Charlie assassination or murder today on this September 10th. Remember what Charlie's message actually was. We'll return next right here on Red Eye Radio.
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0: 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Do you believe the midterm Republican convention will make a difference in November? So far, the two answers, yes, great time to brag, and no, the GOP is panicking. 56.3%, I don't know why I do the 0.3, 56% say that, no, it won't make a difference, the GOP is panicking. 43% say, yes, it is a great time to brag. Would love to know what you think. Follow me on the socials, at Dan Mandis Show. Got a lot more, straight ahead.
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9: Energizing midterm voters. Fox News, I'm Sue Guzman. Republicans rallying their base for the November elections with an historic midterm convention in Dallas Wednesday night. The keynote speaker was President Trump.
10: We love this state and we love this country. That's all we can say. But what an honor it is to be in Texas. What a place.
9: And the president is vowing to campaign aggressively for Republicans who are running across the country. He also promised that if Republicans win the midterm, specifically both the House and Senate,
10: I will issue a dividend to every adult citizen in the United States of America for five $1,000.
9: Says that would be paid for by U.S. tariffs that are brought in. Meantime, the event celebrating Republicans also featured a surprise video appearance from a Democrat.
11: Yes, I'm Senator John Fetterman, Pennsylvania. Yes, I'm a Democrat. Why am I here talking to you today? Because, well, I'm a common sense Democrat.
9: Fetterman introducing his Republican counterpart in Pennsylvania, Senator Dave McCormick. Explosions reported on Iran's islands as Iran's oil exports are targeted. Fox's Christina Coleman has a story.
12: The strikes that the U.S. did fire off recently were in response to Iran firing missiles at U.S. warships for two consecutive days. They fire ballistic missiles and cluster munitions at bases in Jordan used by the U.S. military. Jordan intercepted all but two of them. The few they did not intercept landed in unpopulated areas, and no casualties were reported. Also, U.S. ships evaded all of Iran's attacks over the past few days, but the IRGC did not have the same success. The U.S. has struck 10 Iranian oil tankers over the past week.
9: This comes as President Trump claims the U.S. has full control of the waterway of the strait. 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
16: Biggest storm chances down in Ohio tonight. Most of the heavier rains have pushed on to our east. Cold front clears the state tonight, and lower humidity comes in tomorrow night and Friday. 67 our low with rain showers coming to an end. Mostly cloudy Thursday, 78 degrees. Lower humidity Friday, sunshine 78. From the Weather Channel, I'm meteorologist Scott Laurie Moore on 760 WJR, where Michigan comes to talk.
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2: Now, it's Red Eye Radio. 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Whether you're up late or you're just starting your day, welcome to the show. 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
1: 866-90-RED-EYE is the phone number, 866-907-3339. Always appreciate the opportunity to fill in for Gary and Eric. They will be back next Sunday night, Monday morning. If you can't call in, text in 615-737-9986. If you'd like to follow me on the socials, you most certainly can at Dan Mandis Show. I've got a poll up right now. And if you're just joining the program in this hour, President Trump earlier tonight, whatever, tonight, last night, whatever. But at the midterm Republican convention, the president came out and basically has said that if the Republicans win the House and the Senate, the majorities, that every American adult will get $5,000. I talked about that again earlier in the broadcast. I will continue that conversation in this hour. But I've got a poll up. Do you believe the midterm Republican convention will make a difference in November? You got two answers. Number one, yes, great time to brag. And number two, no, the GOP is panicking. So it's pretty evenly split. A lot of folks are saying, no, the GOP is panicking at 52.9%, but 47.1% say absolutely it is a great time to brag. Now, people are commenting on it. And again, if you'd like to take the poll, follow me at Dan Mandis Show. Follow me on Facebook and X, Instagram as well. But people are commenting on this as well, and some really good comments, which I always appreciate. Let's go. Bucks says, yes, it will make a difference because, number one, many Republicans have been disinterested this year. This will energize them. And two, a lot of independents might figure out that they do have a home and it will be in the Republican party. Also, a guy named Thomas says this. This convention is too far out for it to be really very effective. We shamefully have become a society. And this guy is spot on. Thomas Braden, you are spot on. He says, we shamefully have become a society that cannot focus for longer than a TikTok video. So to have this convention 8 weeks out is just pointless. And somebody called Mad Devil, if the GOP was not panicking, Donald Trump would not be promising $5,000 to people if the Republicans stay in power. So if you want to go take the poll, feel free at Dan Mandis Show. I thought it was interesting. There have been some surprises here at the midterm Republican convention for the Republicans, and that was an appearance by none other than John Fetterman.
11: Yes, I'm Senator John Fetterman, Pennsylvania. Yes, I'm a Democrat. Why am I here talking to you today? Because, well, I'm a common sense Democrat. I'm always going to stand with America. I'm always going to reject the extremes in socialism and that anti-American way of life. Dave McCormick is the kind of senator that gets the job done, and he's going to fight for Pennsylvania. I'm proud to count him as my friend.
1: So this is John Fetterman. Now, you know the incredible journey that John Fetterman has been on. It's been amazing. I mean, it was only a few years ago where people were arguing about his right to, you know, wear hoodies and all that on the Senate floor. And I think that I was probably one of the only Republicans that said, you know what, let Fetterman wear whatever it is that he wants to wear, because the reality is that all those SOBs in suits are the ones that have driven up our debt and our deficit over the years. Those are the guys and the women who have done untold damage to our country. So John Fetterman wants to wear hoodies on the Senate floor. God bless him. But you just heard him. He actually introduced a Republican, Dave McCormick, the other senator from Pennsylvania. And so one of the questions, a lot of people are talking about this, and, you know, Fetterman has become more and more of an ally of Republicans and Donald Trump. Yes, even as a Democrat. And he did say that he wants to work with Dave McCormick, Republican, and President Trump to save the steel industry in Pennsylvania.
11: I have this opportunity to introduce this great American, a great senator. And yes, he's in a different party, but I'm proud to count him as my great friend. So for everybody in Dallas, I'm here to introduce Dave McCormick.
1: There you go. You know what's amazing, though? You know what is incredibly sad? And this is going to kind of show you where the Democrat Party is. Fetterman is always talking about Pennsylvania. Fetterman is always talking about saving the steel industry and helping Pennsylvanians. The Democrats want to run him out of the Senate simply because he is willing to partner with the Republicans to help save the steel industry in Pennsylvania. How sad is that? So now a lot of people, they're like on Fetterman watch, because they're expecting John Fetterman, at least at some point, to switch parties. Now, John Fetterman has said that, no, he's got no interest in switching from Democrat to Republican. At least not right now. What John Fetterman has actually said is that there is a red line. And he feels like, for him, that red line is that if the Democrats become the anti-Israel party, he would consider leaving that party. Now, respectfully, I would have to ask John Fetterman, I don't know how much more proof you need that the Democrat Party is now an anti-Israel party. Because they are allowing into their, you know how the Democrats always like to say, oh, we're a big tent, right? We're a big tent party and there's room for everyone. They are allowing in the Democrat Socialists of America. The Democrat Socialists of America, of course, this new brand, if you will, of Democrats. You can call them socialists, you can call them communists, whatever you want to call them. But they are most certainly and decidedly anti-Israel. And the Democrats are allowing them into their party arms wide open. And so now a lot of people are looking at John Fetterman, who is up for re-election in 2028. They're looking at him and they're saying, will he actually switch parties? I mean, the Democrats have been talking about primarying him. He is, again, up for re-election in 2028. His appearance, though, I think it serves as part of the overarching theme in Dallas at this convention to talk up what the Republicans have done in the last 2 years, and also what the Democrats have done and have not done in the last couple of years. Here's House Speaker Mike Johnson.
3: We have a lot of headwinds because the mainstream media, of course, is running with the false narrative of the Democrats every single day. And on Capitol Hill, we put out the facts over and over, and they obscure those, right? So this is a good time for us to highlight all of that. We have done extraordinary things. It's an incredible record to run on. Not only wages going up since President Trump took office, over 3%, 1 million private sector jobs added to the economy. We're shrinking government and growing the private sector and the free market. That is what helps all hardworking American families. Biggest tax cuts in U.S. history, biggest spending cuts in U.S. history as well. People feel the effects of that. We have greater and brighter days ahead. We have to keep going on the trajectory we're on and not turn the keys over to a bunch of communists, because that is the question right now on the ballot.
1: Right. And, you know, there's going to be a lot of talking points thrown out. And, you know, you have some big talking points there, some big ones thrown out by the speaker. Tax cuts. Yes, the president cut taxes. That has been awesome. We know, you know, of course, no tax on tips and overtime, all of that. When he talks about spending cuts, the one big beautiful bill did have a lot of spending cuts over the next decade. So those can always be rolled back. So I always look at, you know, those types of claims and those types of bills. You know, I always look at those, you know, a little side eye, if you will. But it is a fair claim to make. The other part of that, though, is the reduction in revenues from the tax cuts. That's something that Mike Johnson didn't actually talk about. But because of those tax cuts, the deficit, which we've been talking about tonight, will actually increase. Now, I'm not going to sit here and defend or try and fact check every single comment made by Mike Johnson. I will say that, yes, the Republicans and Donald Trump, am I happy with the inability for them to pass the Save America Act? I'm ticked as all get out that John Thune has refused to try to really get that over the finish line. I don't believe that they have the numbers. I mean, that's part of the problem, is they don't have the number in the Senate. They don't have the numbers to pass the Save America Act, and they don't have the numbers to abolish the filibuster. So they simply put don't have the numbers, but it doesn't seem like John Thune is actually really trying to twist arms either. So, and that is a conversation for another day. But I will say that Donald Trump does have a lot of things to brag about here in the first 2 years of his second term. He's done, in my opinion, a great job with immigration. The deportation numbers are getting higher and higher. The border is effectively, as you all know, the border is closed. That is also good. You've got, you know, crime is at, you know, record lows. Murder is, the murder rates are going down. We have increased law enforcement. That is certainly good news. We've seen the crime go down in places like Memphis, Tennessee, in a state that I live and love, and I live in Nashville. But, you know, Memphis has been an absolute joke for many years here in the state of Tennessee. Well, Tennessee is now beginning to appreciate Memphis a little bit more because the crime is starting to go down thanks to Donald Trump and that law enforcement surge that the state of Tennessee and President Trump partnered with for the city of Memphis. You can also talk about Washington, D.C. So there's a lot of things that have gone right. The problem is, and Gary and Eric will tell you this every single night, it's all about the prices. That's the problem. You know, we can rattle off all of these things that the president and Congress and the Republicans have done right. But when people go into that voting booth in November for the midterm elections, it's all going to come down to one thing. Prices. The price of groceries and the price of gas. And that's it. Now, one thing that is certainly true is that we simply cannot hand the keys over to, as Mike Johnson said, a bunch of commies. I mean, this convention has been full of what you typically see during a presidential convention. The question is, will it make a difference? As I was saying, right now, it is September. College football is just starting. Professional football is starting as well. And so there's a lot of time. 8 weeks to the midterm elections. Will any of this be relevant or remembered as we get closer? Now, coming up, I've got some great audio from President Trump. He took center stage at the end of night one. So we're going to talk about that and a whole lot more. The phone number is 866-90-RED-EYE, 866-907-3339. If you can't call in, feel free to text in that number, 615-737-9986. Got a lot more straight ahead. This is Red Eye Radio.
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0: 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A lot of text messages tonight from all over the country. I love that. 615-737-9986. Some haters, and that's okay. I appreciate the haters as much as I appreciate the folks that have positive things to say. There is a number of things that I want to talk about here coming up in the next half hour of Red Eye Radio. I think that I mentioned in the first hour that it is 1 year since the death of Charlie Kirk. And there's a lot of people saying a lot of great things. And there's a lot of people that are saying, quite frankly, some terrible things. So one of the things that I'm interested in, and I've always been interested in this, is the people that didn't really discover Charlie Kirk until after he passed away. I'm going to admit to you that I'm one of them. Which is crazy because I'm a conservative. You would have thought that I was tracking Charlie Kirk. You would think that I knew every single video that Charlie Kirk put out. But I didn't. And I'm going to tell you why, because, you know, I got my own thing going on and I'm, you know, radio and I'm not one to pay a lot of attention to social media influencers, even if they're conservatives. But I think that Charlie Kirk was much more than an influencer. And I'll get into that coming up in the next half hour. But, you know, the thing is that the man does continue to change lives. And that's part of what I really like about Charlie Kirk, even a year after his assassination. I want to make sure that I get this in really quickly. The president making headlines earlier tonight at the midterm Republican convention, promising $5,000 to every American adult if the Republicans maintain control of the Senate and the House of Representatives. Here's what the president said.
1: If the Republicans win the House of Representatives and the United States Senate, both of them, because of our economic, tremendous economic success, like in history, we've never had anything like what's happening. But because of our tremendous strength and success economically, I will issue a dividend to every adult citizen in the United States of America for $5,000.
0: And so you're hearing a lot of applause there inside the arena in Dallas. But there's a lot of people, conservatives and Democrats alike, for different reasons, that hate this idea. I mean, I've already, in the first hour, I talked about this. I'm going to talk about it here as the evening continues to progress. People are definitely reacting to this. The Democrats are saying, oh, the president is trying to buy votes. He's not trying to buy votes. That's not what he's trying to do. Now, is he trying to manipulate people to come out and vote and manipulate people to vote Republican? Yeah, absolutely. You could say that. But my issue is that that's going to cost about $1.35 trillion. And, you know, maybe the devil is in the details. By the way, Congress needs to be the ones that really approve this. The president can't just take one of his magic Sharpies and sign a piece of paper, a proclamation, and send each American adult citizen $5,000. This has got to go through Congress. And I can tell you there's a lot of Republicans, and I interview a lot of Republicans on Capitol Hill, and the vast majority of the ones that I interview would be like, no, we're not doing that. Not with a debt of $40 trillion. There's no way they'll say that we're going to do that. Not with a deficit of $1.8 trillion. So, bottom line is, the devil may be in the details. The president didn't talk a lot about it, but we will continue the conversation coming up right here on Red Eye Radio.

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1: 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Follow me on the socials at Dan Mandis Show, where I have a poll going on right now. Do you believe the midterm Republican convention will make a difference in November? And 45% say yes, it is a great time to brag. 55% saying no, the GOP is panicking. Would love to know what you think. Again, on X at Dan Mandis Show. President Trump, and speaking of that midterm Republican convention, President Trump had a lot to say about Charlie Kirk. Actually, a lot of people had some great things to say about Charlie Kirk. This is what the president said.
2: So exactly 1 year ago tomorrow, a far left extremist assassinated my great friend and conservative voice, Charlie Kirk, because Charlie Kirk spoke the truth. What shocked millions of Americans was not only the fact that Charlie was murdered as bad as it was, but also how many people made an excuse for it or cheered for it. They were cheering, some people, sick people. For a brief moment, the mask came off the radical left, and you saw what they were really all about. And now those same people are trying to get power over you in this election, and they are all voting Democrat. Okay, they're all voting, every one of them, and you can't let it happen. We will not let them win, and in Charlie's honor, I just want to say we love you, Charlie, and Erica is here someplace.
1: Yep, and Erica was there. She got a standing ovation. You know, Charlie may be gone, but his words and his videos will reside on the socials forever. And so we've got to, as conservatives, if you're conservative, we've got to keep them going. We've got to share them. Don't let his videos fade into obscurity. Earlier in the program, I played a piece of audio from Charlie Kirk, one of his many, many, many poignant moments. I want to play another one, because I could go on and on tonight about, you know, the Kirkiversary and, you know, all of these people that are celebrating his assassination. But I don't want the show tonight to be taken over by vile and hate. I don't. Because Charlie Kirk said a lot of really amazing things. And so here's another one. This is Charlie Kirk on how he saw his life and his career.
3: I'm just flesh and bone, but more importantly, I'm a soul. And that soul is accountable to one being. I mean, I've had an unbelievably blessed life. Been doing this now. It'll be 12 years on June 5th.
4: Such a young man to do it.
5: So young.
3: Yeah, so praise God. I mean, I've been all across the world. I've met with world leaders. I've flown in Air Force One, got to know a president. I have an amazing family, the podcast, Turning Point USA, all that stuff. And so you experience that and you're like, what actually matters? What matters is your relationship with the divine, your relationship with your family, your kids, and maybe a close collection of friends, and your relationship with the truth.
1: You know, they say that Donald Trump would not have won the election if it wasn't for Charlie Kirk. Now, that's up for debate. We'll never really know, but the reality is that through Turning Point USA and his videos across the social media landscape, he really did help Donald Trump with that younger male demographic. And, you know, I was talking about how his videos will live on, and I believe that his legacy will as well. And so these whack job liberals, sick and vile, can have fun with their Kirkiversary today, celebrating his assassination. But, you know, the reality is that says so much about who they are and what they represent. And for the most of us, it just solidifies our resolve to keep speaking the truth and living with Christian and conservative values, which is what Charlie represented. Now, again, as I said, I'm not going to let them infect my show today with vile and hatred. It really seems like more of a time to celebrate who Charlie was and not who they are. So I do want to play this, though. It is a former Charlie Kirk hater who has now seen the light. This was so amazing. This is a guy who openly admits that he absolutely hated Charlie Kirk.
6: That Nazi white supremacist piece of shit.
1: Yeah, that's what he said about Charlie Kirk. Now, here we are, God-hating leftists celebrating the death of Charlie Kirk until he finally got to know Charlie Kirk after his death. Now, this guy admits on his social media that he was asked by someone who he knew one simple question.
4: I decided to end the conversation immediately. This man was clearly a lost cause, one of those intellectually dishonest Kool-Aid drinking types who refuses to engage in good faith with any perspective which contradicts their outstandingly narrow and propagandized worldview. And by this man, I mean me. Because I hadn't actually watched any of his debates. I was basing literally every single thing I believe about a human being with thousands of hours worth of publicly available recordings of himself openly expressing his opinions on a small handful of out-of-context clips that had been curated for me by algorithms and media organizations being funded by the political opposition.
1: There you go. He's a fast talker, but basically somebody said, all right, so you hate Charlie Kirk, you hate everything that he stands for, but do you know what the man actually stands for? Have you ever actually watched a video? And he had to admit to himself, no, I've never actually watched a video. And, you know, there's so many clips of Charlie Kirk that have been taken out of context. So many people hate him without knowing him, without understanding what his message is and what his message was. And so this guy was able to figure it out. He was challenged by someone to just simply watch one video.
4: Have you ever actually watched any of his debates? I didn't think much of it at first. Of course, right-wingers are all regurgitating the exact same talking point. They're in a cult. They're brainwashed. It was an ordinary and boring morning on the day I found out that I am a monster. In that moment where my curiosity got the best of me and I decided to click on some random YouTube thumbnail of Charlie Kirk with his goofy and gummy smile in an attempt to reaffirm my preconceived biases. And it was an unusually stressful afternoon on that very same day when I spoke to my father for the first time in years, despite the fact that he had always loved and supported me unconditionally. And it was a never-ending sleepless night, coming to terms with the fact that literally every single thing I thought I hated about the right, the bigotry, stupidity, violence, vitriol, and narrow-mindedness was actually just an outward projection of hatred toward my own self. Charlie Kirk is my hero. He opened my eyes to the cruel and manipulative nature of our political media, brought my family back together, and taught me how to love again. And to anyone who takes issue or offense with that, I'm going to do exactly what he would have done, and challenge you to answer a simple, honest, and straightforward question. Have you ever actually watched any of his debates?
1: I mean, I saw that. And I got some tears in my eyes. I'm going to be honest. I mean, here's a guy who hadn't spoken to his father in years after watching one video of Charlie Kirk and Charlie Kirk's message. He was inspired to reconnect with his father. And I think the reason why that connected with me so much, because you can hear the guy is in tears, close to tears, as he speaks about being able to reconnect with his father after watching a message from Charlie Kirk, I'm assuming about the importance of family. And the reason why that connected with me so much was because in my life, and probably a lot of your lives as well, I've lost people who disconnected with me just for being a conservative and supporting Donald Trump. So I really, I don't know, maybe there's a part of me that hopes that the people that have disconnected with me because of my support of conservative and Christian values, maybe they'll reconnect with me. I don't know. Maybe it's a pipe dream. But there's a lot of people that have gone through that process of hating Charlie Kirk until they got to know Charlie Kirk. After his assassination a year ago, there were all of these different examples of people who hated Charlie until they got to know Charlie. The other thing that happened is they also began to realize just how horrifying their side was, because if you remember, just like we're going to see today, 1 year after his assassination, a year ago, you'll remember

0: that no, ooh, no.
1: Yep, and a lot of people, again, including yours truly, I was not someone who paid close attention to Charlie Kirk. Obviously, I had heard of him, but I hadn't really watched a lot of his videos because, you know what, I've got my own thing going on. I'm a radio guy, and I'm always doing show prep, and I just didn't have time for social media influencers. Then I really started to pay attention to his message, and I was dumbfounded by a number of different things. Number one, just how smart the guy was and the wisdom that he had at such a young age and his ability to debate and be willing to debate incredibly rationally with people. And again, those videos are all over the socials this morning, and I continue to watch them myself. The Super Text line, I should say, my text line is open that I use in Nashville on Super Talk 99.7. We call it the Super Text line here in Nashville, but it is 615-737-9986. I do like to talk to people either on the phone or on the text line. And 2694 says, the forces we see against Charlie Kirk, pure evil in action. 1561, who is somebody who is very much on the other political spectrum as yours truly, says, sorry, most of us have never heard of Charlie Kirk. Definitely a non-issue. I would definitely disagree with that. You may not have heard of Charlie Kirk, but that is your own ignorance at play. You might want to educate yourself, 1561. My name is Dan Mandis, and the phone number 866-90-RED-EYE. Got a lot more straight ahead.
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0: It's Red Eye Radio. 866-90-RED-EYE is the phone number. 866-907-3339. Are the Republicans panicking? That's what a lot of people seem to believe. 8624 texted in. Republicans could have chalked up a win if they would have passed the Save America Act. Now they panic. I absolutely agree. There are so many people that I talk to every single day. And I'm in Nashville, Tennessee. Tennessee is a very Republican state, very red state, granted. But there's a lot of people that I know across the country who are really angry that John Thune has not been willing to get the Save America Act passed. So that is something that obviously President Trump is very angry about. The House of Representatives passed that. Numerous times, to be honest, I don't know how many times, but it was a lot. And they're really frustrated. House of Representatives, there's a lot of Republicans in the Senate that say that they would vote for it if it came up to a vote. But I think secretly they don't actually want it to come up to a vote because they don't want to pass it. They don't want to pass the Save America Act. What they ultimately, I believe, are afraid of is repercussions from the left, but whatever. The question is, if the Democrats end up with power in the Senate, will they ultimately end up getting rid of the filibuster? They may just do that, and then Republicans would be in a boatload of trouble.
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11: The president puts on a show in Dallas. I'm Ted Lindner, Fox News. President Trump offering his support to Republican candidates across the country at the party's first midterm convention in Dallas, Texas, as the keynote speaker. The president, who spoke for well over an hour, telling voters on Wednesday night to pretend he's on the ballot in November.
12: We can't let that string be broken. So I'm asking you to pretend that I'm on the ballot. I'm on the ballot. I'm on the ballot. Just one more time.
11: The president expected to take the stage again on Thursday night as the convention wraps up. Friday marks 25 years since the September 11th attacks. Former President George W. Bush reflecting on the anniversary of the September events of 2001 during a moderated event held on Wednesday night at the George W. Bush Presidential Center in Dallas with former Secretary of State Condoleezza Rice. The president was in Florida on that fateful Tuesday morning 25 years ago reading to school children when his chief of staff, Andrew Card, informed him of the attack. In addition to the 9/11 anniversary Friday, today marks 1 year since Turning Point USA founder Charlie Kirk was assassinated.
13: Charlie Kirk was shot and killed September 10th, 2025. He was later honored by world leaders and by President Trump in one of the largest private memorials ever for a private citizen, as Kirk's influence remains a year later one of the most powerful forces in American politics.
14: Not just America got such an incredible man that sacrificed so much for this country, but that young people had somebody that truly believed in them like nobody else did before.
13: TPUSA's Mikey McCoy, college chapters are reportedly up 64%. New high school chapters up 168%.
11: Fox's Jeff Manasso. Kirk's alleged assassin Tyler Robinson headed to trial. Prosecutors in Utah seeking the death penalty. 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
27: Heaviest rains have pushed on to the northeast of Detroit. Bigger storm chances down south of the state line tonight in Ohio and out into western Pennsylvania. We've got hit and miss leftover showers tonight. 67, mostly cloudy Thursday, 78, and lower humidity Friday, sunshine 78. From the Weather Channel, I'm meteorologist Scott Lauriamore on 760 WJR, where Michigan comes to talk.
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23: 866-90-RED-EYE is the phone number, 866-907-3339. Wait till you hear what Treasury Secretary Scott Bessent said last night at the midterm Republican convention. If you can't call in, you can text in. That number is 615-737-9986. And, you know, one of the things that I always love about filling in on Red Eye Radio and love about radio, generally speaking, is I get to speak to a lot of people, both those who appreciate what I bring to the table, and then there's the other people. 1561, I was talking about him earlier, just very quickly, because he is somebody who clearly does not like me, does not like Donald Trump, and it's all very cool. You know, I mean, I think we're cool with each other, whatever. But one of the things that he said is, what's your education, Dan? Donald Trump loves the uneducated, right? I mean, he put an LOL in there, so that's fine. True story, though, I am a college dropout. And by the way, I'm in good company. So was Rush Limbaugh and a lot of other folks. So my mom kicked me out of my house at the age of 18. I had about $25 to my name, and it was awful. And it's a whole story which nobody cares about. But do you know what's so funny? I thank the Lord every day that I was kicked out of my house at the age of 18 and I wasn't able to continue on with my college education, because I really learned a lot more about life, a lot more about radio, a lot more about grit and hard work and perseverance, living on my own, couch surfing for a couple of months, trying to find as many jobs as I could because nobody would hire me full time. And this was back in 1986. And I learned more about the world as, you know, I was trying to, frankly, learn how to survive than I ever would trying to pass, you know, biology class or calculus class and so forth. So, yeah, I am proudly uneducated. I am probably the proudest college dropout everywhere, anywhere. And that is, you know, my little story about why it is that I am, and I'm air quoting this, uneducated. But that's okay. Because, you know, some of the smartest people that I know are college dropouts. And some of the dumbest people that I know have a college education. And I bet you, if you think about the people in your life, all you folks listening, I'd be willing to bet that you know some of those people, too. Some of the smartest people don't have any real education. Maybe they even dropped out of high school. But I got to tell you, the dumbest people that I know have all kinds of degrees. So a degree doesn't impress me much. The guy says, oh, yeah, well, I've got a degree in criminal justice. Well, good for you. Doesn't mean that you're any smarter than me or any more successful than me. It just means that you wasted, in my opinion, 4 years of your life getting a college education. Now, moving on from there, there's another really good text, and I'm getting so many. Jason says this, because, you know, we're talking about the midterm Republican convention, and I've got some great audio from Scott Bessent coming up. But he says this, as someone who had $6 in their checking account until my paycheck hit this morning, I think this dividend business is a bunch of BS. He says, I would have saved far more than that if, as soon as Donald Trump came into office, he would have tried to change policies without all of these blanking tariffs. And then, on top of that, Donald Trump started a war. Now, it is true. I'm a Donald Trump supporter, but I'm here to tell you the tariffs have led to some higher prices, and most certainly this war has caused higher prices at the gas pump. So as much as Scott Bessent and a lot of these other Republicans are patting themselves on the back at this convention, the reality is that the American people are hurting. And Gary and Eric, who I'm in for, I mean, they will tell you that every single night. It is all about prices. It is all about when people go to the gas pump, when people go to the grocery store, how much are they paying? And here's the ugly truth. The ugly truth is, as I'm a Donald Trump supporter, the ugly truth is that people will say, well, yeah, but we're still spending less than when Joe Biden was in office at his peak. I understand that. But the difference, friends, is that we're paying a lot more than we were before the war. So Donald Trump came into office and the price of gas was lower. Then we started the war. Then the price of gas went up. And then Donald Trump kept talking about how the war was going to end. The war was going to end. They want to make a deal. They want to make a deal. That never materialized. The end of the war never materialized. Gas prices have again gone up. I was driving by my favorite gas station earlier today, and the price has gone up again, another like dime in the last 24 hours. So as much as the Republicans are patting themselves on the back about some of the great things that they've done, and please don't misunderstand, they have done great things. It's all going to come down to what people are paying at the pump and what people are paying at the grocery store.
4: In 15 short months, we've gone from AutoPen to Overdrive.
23: Scott Bessent.
4: From a president who couldn't stay awake to a president who refuses to sleep. Across this country, President Trump's policies are reaching the very people they were designed to serve. He signed the largest tax cuts in history, rebalanced trade in favor of our working families, reclaimed our position as the world's energy superpower, and where his predecessors created debt and dependency, this president is creating assets and expanding ownerships through Trump accounts.
23: See, that's what I mean. There's a lot of positive that the president has done. I love those Trump accounts. I've got two grandkids, and both of them are now signed up for their Trump accounts. And this college dropout was able to, this is a message to the guy who was making fun of me for being, and I'm air quoting this, uneducated. But this college dropout was able to put a couple thousand dollars in each of those accounts. So the president has done a lot of really good things. But the question is, will it matter? And from what I'm hearing on the text line, a lot of people, fans of Donald Trump, not fans of the higher gas prices.
4: The radical left is relentless in their pursuit to remake America in the image of every socialist hellscape of the last century. To import the misery of failed workers' paradises like the Soviet bloc, Caracas, and Havana. To repackage the discredited ideals of the past as the moral cause of the future. Their big government giveaways would end, as they always do, in food shortages, deadly delays in medical care, and squalid housing. Exhibit A is Sparkle Beach, Kins, California.
23: Yep.
4: From which a taxpayer flees
23: yep.
4: every 2.5 minutes.
23: Yep.
4: And I hear they're all coming to Texas.
23: Nope. They're also coming to my state of Tennessee. Actually, Scott Bessent, one of the only things that I've ever disagreed with him on, but it is most certainly true. You got all these people flocking and fleeing from states like Illinois, states like California, Oregon, Seattle, Washington, so on and so forth. And they are coming to states like South Carolina, the free state of Florida, Tennessee, Texas, and so on. And the proof is in all of the different polls. And you talk to the moving companies. They're asked, okay, so where are people moving from and where are they going to? The moving companies will tell you exactly where they're going. And for me, I love it. I'm a native Californian in Tennessee. I've been here for 12 and a half years. And I'm one of many native Californians. And occasionally we all get together and we talk about how much California blows. I mean, it's part of what you do. But I do like what Scott Bessent has to say. And I do like, you know, prescription drugs. Prescription drugs, this is another thing that Donald Trump has done that has saved the American people money. You could talk about the no tax on tips, the tax cuts, you know, all of those things. I've spent the last couple of nights talking quite a bit about the economy. I don't think I want to do that again tonight, but the president has done a lot of very good things. It is unfortunate that it may just happen that a lot of the good that the president has done will ultimately be, I'm not going to say erased, but outbalanced by the war and the higher gas prices and the inflation, or I should say the higher grocery prices. That is what the American people will vote on. And unfortunately, right now, those don't portend well for the Republicans heading into the midterm elections, at least according to the polling, if you believe the polling. And that's why the president, as we've been talking about, he made that promise of $5,000 if the Republicans end up winning in the House of Representatives and the Senate.
5: If the Republicans win the House of Representatives and the United States Senate, both of them, because of our economic, tremendous economic success, like in history, we've never had anything like what's happening. But because of our tremendous strength and success economically, I will issue a dividend to every adult citizen in the United States of America for $5,000.
23: Yeah, and I know I've played that soundbite a number of times tonight. Well, the reality is that stations, as Gary and Eric have talked about this as well, some stations take different hours, and so I have to make sure that I hit that every single hour. But yeah, that's $5,000 to every American adult. That's going to cost about $1.35 trillion. And, you know, the president says this, and it's in the context of the speech. He was talking about the amount of money that we're making in tariffs and companies bringing their manufacturing back to America. Here's more from the president.
5: You got to spend the money in the United States of America. In other words, if the Republicans win, if you win, we might not win. The reason the Democrats can't do that is because they don't do tariffs. They don't take in money. All they know is poverty and how to ruin our country. But we're making a fortune. So if the Republicans win, you win with us and you get $5,000. It will be called the Trump dividend. We'll call it the Trump dividend.
23: Yep. And so that is the president. You know, depending on who you ask, we've made something like $177 billion in tariff revenues. Some of that is disputed, because some of those tariffs were later unauthorized. Maybe you know the story, maybe you don't. But some of those tariffs may have to be refunded. So it's a whole thing. So nobody really knows where that money would actually come from. But if it's going to cost $1.35 trillion, okay, number one, that money does have to be approved by Congress. That's number one. And number two, it's not budgeted money. So Congress will have to pull it from somewhere. I like that the president says it would have to be spent in America. The president, again, didn't say how that aspect of it would be enforced. Like, in other words, if I decide to go to Canada, whatever, and I buy a bunch of stuff in Canada, how are you going to enforce that I didn't spend part of that $5,000 in Canada? You see what I'm saying? I mean, I get that it's headline grabbing. The problem, though, is that we are a couple of months away from the election, and in the coming days, the media is going to jump all over this. And some people are going to say that this is perhaps another example of the president gaslighting folks, because I can guarantee you this is not going to pass Congress. The reaction, by the way, on this, it's been immediate.
6: Aside from the fact that there's probably some legal questions as to whether or not you can promise voters $5,000 if they elect Republicans,
7: yeah,
6: it's not a realistic proposal, but it is a headline-grabbing thing that if someone's not paying that close of attention, they might respond to and end up going to the polls and voting.
23: Yeah, that is NBC's Ryan Nobles. This is something, by the way, that would propel inflation. It would also add to our deficit. You know, right now, and I did explain this earlier, but, you know, right now here in America, we're spending $1.8 trillion more than we are taking in. That is our deficit. Our national debt is around $40 trillion. And so remember, the difference is debt is how much we owe. The deficit is how much more we spend versus how much we take in. And we're in the negative on both. And so that's part of that conversation. Also, remember this, is that it's not vote buying, which is what the Democrats are saying. It's not vote buying because President Trump, he didn't say that if you vote Republican, I'll give you $5,000. He said if the Republicans happen to win the House and the Senate, every American will get $5,000. Every American adult will get $5,000. That is a big difference. So to me, it's not vote buying. J.D. Vance happened to be on the set of Fox News when all of this came down. This is what he said to Bret Baier.
8: I can hear the critics' heads exploding. They're saying out loud, I guarantee you, the president is bribing voters to vote for Republicans to take over the House. And then he's bankrupting the country because the deficit and debt is huge, and inflation would come back if this comes into play. So how do you answer those criticisms?
23: And I love what J.D. Vance has to say about this. I'll play that audio coming up next. The phone number is 866-90-RED-EYE, 866-907-3339. 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
11: 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The strategy means that you buy without regard for whether you are paying more at the pump in taxes. 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Indiana, Kentucky, and Virginia have per gallon surcharges. Connecticut, Kentucky, New Mexico, New York, and Oregon have per-mile surcharges. 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When comparing fuel prices, always remember, pump pride minus taxes equals the real fuel cost. 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

0: It's Red Eye Radio, 866-90-RED-EYE is the phone number. So how does J.D. Vance talk about Donald Trump's $5,000 plan to send $5,000 to each American adult if the Republicans keep the majority in the House and the Senate?
1: I can hear the critics' heads exploding. They're saying out loud, I guarantee you, the president is bribing voters to vote for Republicans to take over the House, and then he's bankrupting the country because the deficit and debt is huge, and inflation would come back if this comes into play. So how do you answer those criticisms?
2: Well, I say, first of all, what the president's talking about is fundamentally a dividend for American workers. We're taking in an extraordinary amount of revenue because the president of the United States is actually standing up to both foreign companies, but also foreign countries who've been taking advantage of America's workers for pretty much my entire life. All of these tariffs, well, what is a tariff, Brett? A tariff is when the president of the United States says, if you want to undercut the wages of American workers, if you want to ship American jobs overseas, you're going to pay a big fat penalty when you try to bring that stuff back into the United States of America. Those penalties have generated a lot of revenues. They've helped us pay down debt. What the president's just saying is, if you keep it going to the American people, if you keep us in power and allow us to continue to do these things, then you're going to share in some of the benefit of this incredible wealth that, we're creating in the United States of America.
0: All right, so that is J.D. Vance, vice president, going to be running for president, no doubt, coming up in 2028. We've got a lot more straight ahead. It's Red Eye Radio.

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1: 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By the way, my name is Dan Mandis. I host a morning show in Nashville, Tennessee on Super Talk 99.7 WTN. Follow me on the socials, if you would, at Dan Mandis Show. I do like to put up polls, and you know, sometimes people vote on them, sometimes they don't. But if you follow me on X, I do indeed have this poll up. Do you believe the midterm Republican convention will make a difference in November? 47% said yes, it's a great time to brag. No, the GOP is panicking. 52.4% of you said that the GOP is panicking. So, and a lot of people said, and I said this in the opening monologue, is that we are 8 weeks or 2 months away from November and the actual midterm elections. And so, you know, this, as great as some of these speeches are, and I've been playing some audio from some of the speeches, great speeches, nobody's going to remember them in 2 months, especially when you consider, unfortunately, it's just, it is what it is, but a lot of people are thinking about college football and a lot of the other things. You've got professional football as well coming up too. So I just, right now, I don't think that people are going to remember everything that happened here in the last couple of days. You had today, you've got today, tomorrow. The overnights, I always get messed up on the today, tomorrow thing. But bottom line is that I don't know how much of an impact this is going to have. But short term, a lot of people, a lot of great speeches. However, there's a lot of things that they're not talking about. And, you know, some of the failures, perceived or otherwise, that the Trump administration is trying to deal with. And that's where we go to Alex in Mountain View, California on Red Eye Radio. Alex, thanks for calling in. Go ahead.
2: Hi, thank you for taking my call. I want to point out that about 20 American soldiers have already died in the war and another 800 have been wounded. If by Monday before the election day, Donald Trump does not get a nuclear deal with Iran, which is actually better than Barack Obama's deal, then he would have wasted sacrifice of our soldiers. In that case, I believe that the proper thing to do is to vote for moderate politicians who are willing to shut down this war immediately, because we must never waste the sacrifice of our soldiers. That's my comment.
1: Alex, thank you. And I agree with that. So let's go ahead and then kind of go down that road. Actually, are you still there, Alex?
2: Yes, I am.
1: All right. I went. So let's are you conservative?
2: I'm an independent. That's a more accurate description than conservative. I mean, I have some conservative positions, I have some liberal ones, but I'm not really, I don't fit a particular portrait.
1: So, as you know, Congress can't necessarily end what's going on in Iran, but you've got Marco Rubio and you've got J.D. Vance. Both of them are getting ready to run for the presidency as well, in my opinion. So going through, I want to kind of war game out, if you will, the coming presidential election on the Republican side. So J.D. Vance has always been one of these guys who has not really been into, you know, foreign interventions. He has not been a fan of the war in Iran, even though he's the vice president. And he has been the one that has been trying to negotiate us out of this deal. In my opinion, clearly the Iranians are not negotiating in good faith. And I think that the president, I think that he was given bad advice about the war in Iran. I think that he was probably told that this would, you know, be easy, like what happened in Venezuela, for example, or, you know, the first attack on Iran earlier this year, last year, whenever it was. This has taken far longer than the president was led to believe that it would. J.D. Vance is one of those guys that is going to be running for president that has historically been against these kinds of, you know, foreign conflicts, if you will. But he, as a dutiful vice president, has been trying to negotiate us out of this deal. Marco Rubio, on the other hand, he has always been somebody who has been more pro the foreign interventions kind of thing. And so I believe that Marco is also probably going to run for president. So you look at those two, and is your, talking about what you said, which is, OK, so if we're not out of this war by right before the midterm elections, we need to hire somebody in. We need to vote somebody in who will get us out of this war. Well, beyond that is the presidential election. I don't know if we're going to be still involved in this or not. But of those two, would you go then with J.D. Vance because he is the one that has typically not been for these kind of engagements?
2: Yes, I support. I prefer J.D. Vance over Rubio. But I think the fundamental problem here is that Rubio seems to believe that just about everybody wants a Western lifestyle. And that's the assumption that Donald Trump, Donald Trump's war plans relied on. So if that assumption had been true, then the Iranian people would have risen up and overthrown the government once the American military killed key figures in their theocracy. But that never occurred because not everybody wants a Western lifestyle.
1: And, well, Alex, hold on. I will say this, though. In fairness to the Iranian people, they're not like us, right? They don't have an abundance of guns. And there was still a couple layers deep of the Islamic Revolutionary Guard. So they could have gone out when we took out the top layer or two of the Islamic Revolutionary Guard. They still had a lot of guns, and they had just killed thousands of protesters in Iran. So in fairness to the Iranian people, they're just trying to survive.
2: Can I ask you a question?
1: Sure.
2: Given that there's a lot... When you see a large number of people out in the streets demonstrating like the Iranians did, and I don't remember the exact number, but it was a large number, what does that tell you about the percentage of Iranians who oppose their government?
1: I think there's a lot of people who oppose the Iranian government. I think there's some who are willing to go out and risk their lives to protest that government. But that government, by and large, I would say, of course, is, I would think you would agree with this. The Iranian government has been very quick to turn rifles on those people that are out protesting, which has the impact of these protests, a dampening impact on those protests. So I believe that in Iran, you do have, obviously, part of the population that is all for death to America, and we love, Iran and all of the oppressive policies that they have. But I think there's a lot of others who realize that Iran was once a great country and could be again, and they're willing to risk their lives for it.
2: And the key point here is that what are the relative percentages of the two groups you're talking about? If it's 99%, who wants a Western-style democracy and 1% wants the old, the current theocracy, then that 99% is going to win. The key element here is the percentage. Just because 100,000 people come out on the streets and demonstrate, I don't know the exact number, but it was a large number. Mm-hmm. It doesn't tell you what the percentage is. The key is the percentage. And nobody, no commentator I've ever heard of on this radio station or others that I've listened to has ever talked about what is the exact what is the percentage that is actually opposing the government. Because if you've got 99% opposing the government, the current theocracy, that side, the opposition, is going to win. They're going to get that Western democracy. It's just overwhelming in that case.
1: Well, okay, Alex, and that's all fine. It's a great conversation, but that's not why, essentially, that's not why we went into Iran in the first place. The reason why we went into Iran in the first place, if you listen to the Trump administration anyway, is because they were close to getting a nuclear weapon. And of course, that has now evolved into a fight over the Strait of Hormuz, which means that our gas prices have now gone up, which is why the president now has turned to Venezuela to try to get some of their oil and some of these big deals that he's putting together. So, Alex, great conversation. Appreciate you being on Red Eye Radio. Tim is in New Mexico. Tim, thanks for holding on. Go ahead.
3: You can bring in Venezuelan oil till the cows come home. It ain't going to make a hell of beans difference because we simply do not have the refining capacity. We've not built a refinery since 1977, so it ain't going to make any difference. We can
1: don't we have? Hey, Tim, hold on.
3: We don't have it.
1: Tim, hold on. We have all these refineries that are refining the Canadian oil.
3: 23 refineries in the state of California alone over the last 10 years. I got right. friends that are in the industry. They tell me, Tim, we don't have the refining. We are running at 98.7% capacity mm-hmm. right now, and you want to bring in more oil. No, you got to build refineries. Instead of building data centers, you got to build refineries.
1: Well,
3: we've had
1: okay,
3: a belly full of data centers. These things have got to be rebooted, redone.
1: Hey, Tim, for the love of, can I talk?
3: Yeah.
1: Thank you. A couple of things. Number one, we're talking about oil, so let's stick with oil for a second. So realize this is, and if you're saying what you're saying about the refineries, fine. I've heard the opposite, but that's fine. I'll take your word for it. But realize this is something, and I've mentioned this the last couple of nights.

0: would why? Well, they're closing coal plants down for this stupid wind and solar. Okay, we're closing them down. Our energy policy is a paper tiger. His energy policy is a paper tiger. It sounds good, but he's not doing nothing. And like I said, these data centers, you got to reboot these things every 3 or 4 years. Now that Mark Andreessen and these technocrats, they're hitting up that they're hinting that they need an $8 to $10 trillion bailout. Oh, so what we're going to do? We're going to slide that national debt.
1: Real quick, okay. So you talk about coal, and you just said that the president is not helping the coal industry. And by the way, just so you know, it's not my job to defend Donald Trump, right? So I'm not defending him, but I heard you say that, and I'm thinking, okay, but the president has done some things to help coal. In other words, he rolled back regulations.
0: Yeah,
1: that's a good thing. He provided hundreds of millions of dollars for the coal industry. They've talked about keeping coal power plants from closing. So he's done some things. They're promoting coal. Well, that's fine. Right. I mean, then they build more of them. But in other words, you seem to have a problem with data centers. You keep bringing data centers up. I don't want to get into the data center thing today because I'm just being told now I only have 1 minute. So I'm going to give you 30 seconds, Tim. 30 seconds in New Mexico. Go. You're going to have the final word.
0: Okay, if I have to vote for Rubio or J.D. Vance, I'm going to vote for Ron DeSantis.
1: Mm.
0: That's just that simple.
1: You know what? Listen, I like Ron DeSantis a lot, so maybe we can agree on that. And thank you for calling Red Eye Radio. My name is Dan Mandis. Got a lot more straight ahead.
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0: Red Eye Radio, 866-90-RED-EYE. Yeah, the guy who called in from New Mexico, clearly he is annoyed with Donald Trump. He doesn't think that the president is promoting coal enough. I almost wanted to like trigger him and say, well, thanks for calling from New America. I didn't think he would like that, so I kind of let that go. But I looked it up, and the president has been very supportive of coal. He has rolled back regulations that coal producers say made coal less competitive. So the president is doing what he can to roll back those regulations. Anybody will tell you that the regulations can be absolutely strangling. He has been trying to keep coal power plants from closing. He ordered the federal government to actively promote coal. What else did he do? He provided, $600 to $700 million to support coal plants across the country. I mean, it goes on and on. I mean, the president has done everything he can to help the coal industry. Now, I'm a big fan of nuclear, just so you know. I'm a big fan of nuclear, but I'm also a fan of doing everything we can to be more energy independent. And I don't believe, and I had an expert on the other day that was talking about, we were talking about Venezuela. And he never gave an indication, and maybe he was wrong, and maybe I'm wrong, but he didn't give an indication that there was going to be any problem in dealing with refining the oil coming from Venezuela. He just didn't. And as I said, all these other oil companies are jumping in on this deal with Venezuela. I believe that it's a good thing.
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11: Taking their case to the voters, I'm Sue Guzman, Fox News. And Republicans rallying their base for the November elections with an historic midterm convention in Dallas. The keynote speaker, President Trump.
12: We love this state and we love this country. That's all we can say. But what an honor it is to be in Texas. What a place.
11: The president vowing to campaign aggressively for Republicans. He also promised if Republicans win the midterms.
12: I will issue a dividend to every adult citizen in the United States of America for $5,000.
11: Meanwhile, the event celebrating Republicans featured a surprise video appearance from a Democrat.
13: Yes, I'm Senator John Fetterman, Pennsylvania. Yes, I'm a Democrat. Why am I here talking to you today? Because, well, I'm a common sense Democrat.
11: And Fetterman introduced his Republican counterpart in Pennsylvania, Senator Dave McCormick. Explosions reported on Iran's islands as Iran's oil exports are targeted. Fox's Christina Coleman has the story.
14: The strikes that the U.S. did fire off recently were in response to Iran firing missiles at U.S. warships for two consecutive days. They fire ballistic missiles and cluster munitions at bases in Jordan used by the U.S. military. Jordan intercepted all but two of them. The few they did not intercept landed in unpopulated areas, and no casualties were reported. Also, U.S. ships evaded all of Iran's attacks over the past few days, but the IRGC did not have the same success. The U.S. has struck 10 Iranian oil tankers over the past week.
11: This comes as President Trump claims the U.S. has full control of the waterway of the strait. Before he left for Dallas yesterday, the president says he's not looking for a deal with Iran, but he does say he believes a deal can be reached. 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
11: Rhode Island primaries held Wednesday. Helena Foulkes is the one, the Democratic nomination for governor. Former CVS executive considered a strong primary challenger to incumbent Governor Dan McKee. Plus, John Reed has won the Democratic nomination for U.S. Senate in Rhode Island. He fended off two progressive primary challengers, extended a three-decade-long hold on his party's nomination as the 76-year-old senator seeks a sixth term in Washington. Also, some of the cockpit recordings of the deadly Amazon cargo plane that crashed in Miami Sunday have now been released.
18: One of the two pilots repeatedly warned they were coming in too fast and at the last second urged them to abort the landing. The National Transportation Safety Board interviewed both pilots. The agency says the other pilot didn't consistently respond to the speed warnings before the crash. The plane barreled off the runway and smashed into a van carrying workers. It then hit a compact SUV as the aircraft slid across a road and caught fire. The five people killed were all in the van. Five others were hurt. Tom Rigotti, Fox News.
11: Apple has debuted a foldable iPhone, new artificial intelligence features, and more at its September Surprise and Shine launch event. 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
11: I'm Sue Guzman. 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
21: 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Gary and Eric, they return next Sunday night, Monday morning. 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I cannot wait to speak about it with you again, 866-90-RED-EYE. 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Super Talk 99.7 WTN, a proud Red Eye Radio affiliate. Let's just get right into it. So, as you probably know, the Republicans right now in Dallas, the midterm Republican convention, this is the first time that the Republicans, I believe any party, has ever had a convention heading into the midterm elections. There's a couple of different ways to look at this. You can say that the Republicans are running scared. You could say that the Republicans know that they are in trouble heading into the midterm elections, and so what they're trying to do is rally the troops. Well, along those lines, this is what President Trump said just a few hours ago as he was giving his speech, wrapping up day one of the midterm Republican convention. Listen to this, very surprising.
12: If the Republicans win the House of Representatives and the United States Senate, both of them, because of our economic, tremendous economic success, like in history, we've never had anything like what's happening. But because of our tremendous strength and success economically, I will issue a dividend to every adult citizen in the United States of America for $5,000.
21: Yep. That is President Trump, $5,000 to every American adult citizen. Heads are exploding across America. Republicans and Democrats, by the way, you have both sides of the aisle hating this for different reasons. That is going to cost about $1.35 trillion. Now, a couple of things here. Number one is the president cannot do this by himself. I mean, this would need congressional approval. That is number one. Number two, a lot of people asking this question, is the president even serious? Does he really mean that he is going to arrange to have $5,000 given to every American if the Republicans win the House and the Senate coming up in the midterm elections? Or does he know that it would never pass congressional muster? So this is something that he is just throwing out there as somewhat of an empty promise. So he says this, and in the context of the speech, he was talking about the amount of money that we're making in tariffs and companies bringing their manufacturing back to America.
12: You got to spend the money in the United States of America. In other words, if the Republicans win, if you win, we might not win. The reason the Democrats can't do that is because they don't do tariffs. They don't take in money. All they know is poverty and how to ruin our country. But we're making a fortune. So if the Republicans win, you win with us and you get $5,000. It will be called the Trump dividend. We'll call it the Trump dividend.
21: So depending on who you ask, we've made something like $177 billion in tariff revenue. Some of that is disputed because some of those tariffs were later unauthorized. It gets really complicated. But the bottom line is this. We're talking about $1.35 trillion in these Trump dividends going out versus the president talking about $177 billion in tariff revenue. So the tariff revenue will not even come close to covering the $1.35 trillion that the president is promising in $5,000 Trump dividends to every American citizen. So I guess the question is the president serious? Is he really intending to give every American adult $5,000, or does he know that it'll never pass congressional muster? Because I don't believe that it will. The president also saying, by the way, it would have to be spent in America. He's not saying exactly how the whole thing would be enforced. And to be honest, obviously, this is going to drive people crazy, both Republicans and certainly the Democrats as well. It is headline grabbing. I mean, that is most certain. It is headline grabbing. You go to any website right now, and this is more than likely the lead story. But the problem is that we're 2 months away from the election. And in the coming days, the media is going to jump all over this as another example of the president perhaps gaslighting the American people. Because I can guarantee you that this will never pass Congress. There's too many Republicans who are concerned about our debt and our deficit. And I'm going to be honest with you, I'm one of them. The reaction, by the way, has been immediate. This is NBC's Ryan Nobles.
2: Aside from the fact that there's probably some legal questions as to whether or not you can promise voters $5,000 if they elect Republicans, it's not a realistic proposal, but it is a headline-grabbing thing that if someone's not paying that close of attention, they might respond to and end up going to the polls and voting.
21: Yeah, and here's the other problem, by the way. And listen, I hate to be a Danny Downer. I know that, you know, there's some online influencers that are screaming, let's go, you know, $5,000 for each and every American citizen. Oh, this is great. And all these other, I can't be that guy. I can't. I'm such a huge fan of Donald Trump. I appreciate what he's done for this country. I appreciate the sacrifice that he's made. But this is one of those moments where I'm just kind of scratching my head. It would also more than likely propel inflation. It would add to our deficit. You know, right now in America, we are spending $1.8 trillion more than we are taking in. I'm going to repeat that. We are currently spending $1.8 trillion more than we are taking in every single year. Total national debt is around $40 trillion. Now, remember that there's a difference between the debt, and that's how much we owe. And the deficit is how much we spend versus how much we take in. By the way, it is not vote buying. So I'm just going to stop that right here. Because I know that there's going to be a lot of people, especially on the left. Oh, he's trying to buy votes. No, he's not trying to buy votes. Listen to what he actually said. Because President Trump did not say, if you vote Republican, I'll give you $5,000. What he said is, if we win the House and the Senate, every American will get $5,000. there is a big difference there. Now, this was on ABC.
3: The president almost certainly cannot do this on his own. Congress controls the power of the purse strings, and Congress would need to approve in almost any instance a direct dividend or check or stimulus or anything of that nature that would go to American households. The speaker said the president couldn't do this when he promised to send these checks out as tariff rebates. And so Congress has pushed back on this before. We're already hearing from some Republicans and lawmakers who have said they're going to introduce bills to try to actually make this dividend real. So it's unclear if these would even materialize. But in the meantime, when they're just in the promissory stage, when the president's just kind of throwing it out there, saying to voters that we will give you these checks if Republicans win, Democrats are saying that is clearly, in their view, an attempt to buy votes.
21: I mean, listen, here's the deal. I don't care what Democrats say, because literally they hate everything that the president does. So I really don't care about that. I just laid out in very simple terms why this is not actually trying to buy votes. Now, is the president, you know, trying to, I don't know, financially persuade people to vote for the Republicans? Yeah, you could probably say that, but he's not saying if you vote Republican, you will get $5,000. So I believe that there is a big difference. He never said the money would only go to Republicans or even Republican voters or voters for that matter. He said every American citizen, whether or not they voted for Republicans or not. But it doesn't matter to the people who hate the president. By the way, I don't hate the president. I really like this president. I don't like when he does this, because he leaves himself open to a lot of criticism. For example, somebody from the 904 area code says a promise that will not be able to be kept. It's true. By the way, 9723. Okay, every American adult. Thank you. So here's the deal. Is that from a financial perspective, I don't think that it's a smart thing. From a political standpoint, because as 0465 says, this is a political promise that will not be able to be kept. I don't think that this is something that is very smart. Now, here's the thing. The devil could be in the details. Once we start finding out details of this whole thing, maybe I'll change my mind. Maybe I'll say, you know what, this actually isn't all that bad of an idea. We don't know the details. Maybe it's as more tariff revenue comes in, the checks will start to go out. So that $1.35 trillion in $5,000 Trump money, you know, maybe it's going to be paid out over the long term and not something that is just a big dump into the economy. Because as I said before, artificially dumping money into the economy will cause inflation. We learned that certainly from the Biden administration, didn't we? So this is going to be a big topic of conversation. By the way, I love this. J.D. Vance, who, you know, I'm just going to tell you, I like J.D. Vance. I like him a lot. Sometimes he ends up in a position where he's got to, I don't know, maybe clean things up or put the proper perspective on something. Donald Trump comes out and he makes this grandiose promise, right? The Trump dividends, $5,000 for each American adult if the Republicans win back the House and the Senate. And Trump makes this promise, and then he walks off stage, and then J.D. Vance is there to try to make sense of it all. He was on with Bret Baier. This was on Fox News.
4: I can hear the critics' heads exploding. They're saying out loud, I guarantee you, the president is bribing voters to vote for Republicans to take over the House, and then he's bankrupting the country because the deficit and debt is huge, and inflation would come back if this comes into play. So how do you answer those criticisms?
22: Well, I say, first of all, what the president's talking about is fundamentally a dividend for American workers. We're taking in an extraordinary amount of revenue because the president of the United States is actually standing up to both foreign companies, but also foreign countries who've been taking advantage of America's workers for pretty much my entire life. All of these tariffs, well, what is a tariff, Brett? A tariff is when the president of the United States says, if you want to undercut the wages of American workers, if you want to ship American jobs overseas, you're going to pay a big fat penalty when you try to bring that stuff back into the United States of America. Those penalties have generated a lot of revenues. They've helped us pay down debt. What the president's just saying is, if you keep it going to the American people, if you keep us in power and allow us to continue to do these things, then you're going to share in some of the benefit of this incredible wealth that, we're creating in the United States of America. I don't think it's a controversial idea. It's actually the president of the United States saying we're all working together. We're all on the same team. And if we continue to create wealth, that wealth is going to go back to the American people.
5: I think it comes down right, to
21: so
5: maybe
21: you just heard J.D. Vance say, if we continue to create wealth. So basically, because I'm trying to make sense of this. All right. So if, as J.D. Vance says, we continue to create wealth. So in other words, maybe it's going to be something that happens in the final 2 years of Donald Trump's term. And then continues into, I don't know, maybe a J.D. Vance or a Marco Rubio presidency. So this is something that would happen over the long term as checks would continue to roll out, as tariff revenue continues to come in. But, you know, everywhere I'm looking and the amount of money that we brought in via the tariffs, $177 billion, and you've got the president basically offering $1.35 trillion in Trump deficits to go out to the American people. And by the way, I do realize that there's different ways to measure tariff money that is coming in. You could also talk about, okay, so maybe they're talking about the tariff money that has already come in and the tariff money that will continue to come into America over the next 2 to 4 to 6 to 8 years if we continue with a Republican presidency and Republican majorities in the Senate and the House of Representatives. So let me know what you think on this. The text line is open, 615-737-9986, or you can call in. 866-90-RED-EYE is the phone number, 866-907-3339. Got a lot more straight ahead. 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

0: It's Red Eye Radio. 866-90-RED-EYE is the phone number. 866-907-3339. I'm going to read some of your comments from the text line coming up. Some great comments on President Trump offering $5,000. He's calling it a Trump dividend. If the Republicans win the House and the Senate coming up in the midterm elections, heads are exploding. I do want to make sure that I get this in, though. Brandon Gill is one of my favorite Republicans. I do believe that he's got designs on the presidency at some point. But his speech at the Republican midterm Republican convention was absolutely one of the highlights.
1: I think it's only appropriate that we kick this convention off properly with a land acknowledgement. I'd like to acknowledge that we stand here today in the great state of Texas in the United States of America, the ancestral homeland of great American patriots, pioneers, and explorers who put down roots, fought for freedom all over the globe, and bled and died to build the greatest civilization ever known to man.
0: Now that is a land acknowledgement, and I love that. Brandon Gill.
1: My friends, we live in the finest country in the history of the world, and we're no longer going to apologize for that.
0: Yeah, you know what? I mean, you cannot find, I would say, a finer Republican out there than Brandon Gill. I really like him. Again, he's out of Texas, and I've got a couple of other audio bites from Brandon Gill to play for you as the night continues to unfold. You can call in. 866-90-RED-EYE is the phone number, 866-907-3339. You can follow me on the socials at Dan Mandes Show. If you can't call in, you can text in 615-737-9986, or you can just listen, and we appreciate that as well. So a lot of folks are chiming in on the Democrats, specifically talking about how President Trump is offering this $5,000 Trump dividend for the all American people, American adults, if the Republicans end up back in the House of Representatives and the majority in the Senate as well. And somebody said, is it 26? I'm getting so many of these. One person texted in and said, when have the Democrats ever been against giving the American people free money? Which is actually a very good point. You see, that's why I love the text line, because people text in some really, really smart things. Got a lot more straight ahead right here on Red Eye Radio.

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3: News. I'm Ted Linder. Republicans holding their first national convention devoted to the midterms in Dallas. President Trump, the keynote speaker on Wednesday night.
4: We can't let that string be broken. So I'm asking you to pretend that I'm on the ballot.
3: The convention runs through Thursday. Rhode Island Democrat gubernatorial candidate Helena Foulkes has defeated Rhode Island Governor Dan McKee. Folks spoke to her supporters on Wednesday night.
5: I know a lot of people are worn out by politics right now, and who can blame them? It can feel less like it's about the issues people are actually struggling with and more about noise and division. That's not how we're going to lead.
3: Folks will face Republican candidate Aaron Gukian in the midterms on November 3rd. 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
13: 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My name is Dan Mandis, in for Gary and Eric. They return next Sunday night, Monday morning. Always looking forward to the guys getting back. I'm always appreciative of the time that I get to fill in here on Red Eye Radio. I host a morning show in Nashville, Tennessee, Super Talk 99.7 WTN. Follow me on the socials at Dan Mandis Show, particularly on X. Because right now I've put up a poll. If you'd like to take it, I would love it if you would. Here's the question. Do you believe the midterm Republican convention will make a difference in November? A lot of people saying no, it won't. A lot of people saying that we are, what, 8 weeks, roughly 8 weeks in front of the actual midterm election. So we're too far away from the actual voting day for this convention to really make much of a difference because nobody's going to remember it. It's bad timing. We're just starting college football, so you've got that. We're heading into fall and football season and all of that. So you've got two answers. Do you believe the midterm Republican convention will make a difference in November? Answer number one, yes, it's a great time to brag. And no, the GOP is panicking. So follow me on X at Dan Mandis Show. And again, I would love it if you took the poll because I'm genuinely curious as to where you are on this whole convention. It's the first time that it's ever been done. And a lot of folks out there are saying, and this is one of the things that I said when I signed on, which was, okay, so is this a sign that the Republicans are panicking, or do they honestly feel like they have a lot to brag about? So we'll continue to talk about that throughout the evening and appreciate you taking the poll at Dan Mandis Show on X. There are other things to talk about. Of course, it is now this morning, September 10th. It has been 1 year now since the assassination, the murder of Charlie Kirk. I want to talk about that a little bit because, you know, there's so much nastiness and vitriol right now on the socials. There are so many people, and I highlighted some of this yesterday during Red Eye Radio as I was filling in. I played for you some of the and posted on my social media some of the really nasty things that people are saying and doing here 1 year following the murder, the very public murder of Charlie Kirk. They're calling it the Kirkiversary. A couple of things are happening. You have people on the left, and they're actually throwing barbecues in celebration of the murder of Charlie Kirk. You also have some people that are out there saying, okay, so we got Charlie Kirk. Who's next? Right? That's I'm telling you, it is a sickness. Some of these folks on the left. But I don't want to mire in that kind of a mood this morning. I don't. This morning, 1 year after the murder of Charlie Kirk, what I'd rather do is focus on how great Charlie Kirk was. Because it has been a year since his assassination. And I want to focus on how brilliant he was. I don't want to turn my show. Well, Red Eye Radio, it's not my show. It's Gary and Eric's, but you know what I'm talking about. I don't want to turn over the show and spend too much time on the vileness of people on the left. Not today. I want to focus on Charlie. I want to focus on his legacy, and I want to focus on the things that I learned from him and the fact that his words and his videos and his message, they're still out there online. And this one in particular certainly does ring true. I want you to listen to this very carefully because it is absolute truth And it is absolutely what is happening right now.
14: The spiritual battle is coming to the West. And the enemies are wokeism or Marxism combining with Islamism to go after what we call the American way of life. And the American way of life is very simple. I want to be able to get married, buy a home, have kids, allow them to ride their bike till the sun goes down, send them to a good school, have a low crime neighborhood, not to have my kid be taught the lesbian, gay, transgender garbage in their school. While also not having them have to hear the Muslim call to prayer five times a day. That's important. We want the American way of life, which is, by the way, Christendom. Christians,
13: yep,
14: our sacrifice, our toil, our vision, the outgrowth of the scriptures gave us Western civilization. And this is where I think is a great rallying cry. Doesn't matter if you're Hispanic, doesn't matter if you're Asian, doesn't matter if you're black or white. Everybody, if you are Christian and Jesus Christ is your Lord and Savior, these two threats are combining forces to come after us. And it's time that the church stands and rises up against it.
13: Fact check true. Charlie Kirk. Now, I think this was about 15 months or so ago, a little bit before he was murdered. And he's right. Marxism, wokeism, Islamism. We're seeing those three combine today to attack the American way of life. Don't believe me? Think Mamdani in New York. A perfect example. Zoran Mamdani, he wants to destroy New York's economy by forcing businesses out of the city, by forcing the wealthy, you know, I'm going to air quote that, the millionaires and the billionaires. He wants to force them out of the city. He wants to punish them to the point where they throw up their hands and they leave. He claims he wants to freeze rents, which, of course, as you know, led to higher rents in the city. He wants to raise taxes on those who have worked really hard to create wealth and jobs and demonizing them along the way. But don't forget that he is attacking and demonizing, yes, those who have experienced some success here in America and in New York. And in doing so, they've also created wealth and jobs for other people. But there's a method to his madness. Because you try and destroy and demonize the wealthy, then they leave New York and they take their economy with them. And then you can sing the praises and the virtues of socialism. I believe that's what Mamdani is trying to do. Combine that with their demand for open borders. Combine that with their demand for soft-on-crime policies, the demonization of police and the military, the embracing of LGBTQ issues and using Islam as the shield against criticism. You oppose Mamdani? You clearly must be an Islamophobe. Let's also not forget that hatred of Israel. Pro-Hamas, pro-terrorism. Of course, remember, we talked about this last night. Zoran Mamdani's lead counsel for the city of New York has literally represented Al-Qaeda members 25 years after 9/11 of 2001. This is how low New York has gone. This is how far New York has fallen. And of course, you have Abdul El-Sayed, who is running for the Senate. Guy who best buddies with Hassan Piker, talking about how America deserved 9/11. You have Rashida Tlaib, Ilhan Omar, and others. And so when Charlie Kirk, when he talked about Islamism and wokeism and Marxism combining to attack our way of life here in America, he was absolutely right, because look at what has happened here in America as the left, the liberal left have voted in time and time and time again these Democrats or these Democrat socialists of America, where they are Muslim. And they do favor these policies that I've just said, that I've just related to you. these policies that are meant to destroy America. You want us to be more like the Middle East, or do you want us to be more like America? You ask Hassan Piker, he wants us to be more like the Middle East. You ask me, you, most Americans, we want America to remain America. We want America to continue with the principles and the values that have made America great. Rashida Tlaib, Ilhan Omar, Hassan Piker, Abdul El Sayed, Zoran Mamdani, they want us to go backwards. They do, in my opinion, want to destroy America. Charlie Kirk was calling those things out, and so they destroyed him with a very public murder a year ago. I mean, we have cities in America that are actually forcing entire neighborhoods to hear that Muslim call to prayer that Charlie mentioned. Hassan Piker, one of the most popular leftists in America, has said horrible things about America. You know, Twitch streamer, massively popular, says, among other things, again, that America deserved 9/11. That is not only how far New York has fallen, but how far the Democrat Party has fallen, because that Hassan Piker, he has gone out and he has campaigned with the likes of Democrat leadership like Elizabeth Warren and Bernie Sanders. And I think that Muslim call to prayer, I think part of that is designed to force people, non-Muslims, out of the neighborhood. And, you know, in talking about all of this, you can't help but look to Europe, where there has been a massive migration of Muslims into Europe, and the culture has completely changed. And those that have arrived has said that their goal is to take over Europe, and they're doing it, and they've done it. And they've

0: say. Islam will be in every home. Every nightmare of a Muslim Europe will come true. America and Russia will be Muslim countries as well. That's what the man said. And there's thousands just like this guy. And this dude's in San Diego. Incredibly popular. So, you know, when you talk about Charlie Kirk, and we're going to hear, you know, all kinds of, I will just say, demonic demonstrations, anti-Charlie Kirk today, pro-Charlie assassination or murder today, on this September 10th. Remember what Charlie's message actually was. We'll return next right here on Red Eye Radio.
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0: 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Do you believe the midterm Republican convention will make a difference in November? So far, the two answers, yes, great time to brag, and no, the GOP is panicking. 56.3%, I don't know why I do the 0.3, 56% say that, no, it won't make a difference, the GOP is panicking. 43% say, yes, it is a great time to brag. Would love to know what you think. Follow me on the socials, at Dan Mandis Show. Got a lot more straight ahead.
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8: Getting ready for the midterms. I'm Ted Lindner, Fox News. Less than 2 months ago now till the midterm elections, President Trump offering his support to Republican candidates across the country at the party's first ever midterm convention in Dallas, Texas, as the keynote speaker on Wednesday night. The president, who spoke for well over an hour, telling voters to pretend he's on the ballot in November.
9: We can't let that string be broken. So I'm asking you to pretend that I'm on the ballot. I'm on the ballot. Just one more time.
8: The convention ends tonight. The president expected to speak again. Rhode Island primary election results says the primaries happened on Wednesday night. Democrat gubernatorial candidate Helena Folks defeating Rhode Island Governor Dan McKee. McKee becomes the first governor to fall in the primaries this year and the first in 8 years. Folks speaking to her supporters after the win on Wednesday night.
10: I know a lot of people are worn out by politics right now, and who can blame them? It can feel less like it's about the issues people are actually struggling with and more about noise and division. That's not how we're going to lead.
8: Folks will be going up against Republican candidate Aaron Gukian in the midterms on November 3rd. Friday marks 25 years since the September 11th attacks. Former President George W. Bush reflecting on the anniversary during a moderated event held on Wednesday night at the George W. Bush Presidential Center in Dallas with former Secretary of State Condoleezza Rice. The president in Florida on that fateful Tuesday morning 25 years ago reading to school children when his chief of staff, Andrew Card, informed of the attack. Today marks 1 year since conservative activist Charlie Kirk was killed on the campus of Utah Valley University. His friend Candace Owens, who's been devoting nearly every show to investigating his murder, says she'll have a special show dedicated to his memory. 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
8: A U.S.-Canada trade war is escalating with some Canadian goods now banned in the U.S.
14: Milk products, motorcycles, and most alcohol from Canada won't be allowed to cross the U.S. border in 3 weeks. A senior Trump administration official says the products total billions of dollars of goods in an escalation in trade tensions between the neighbors. While some dairy, wine, beer, bourbon, and vodka are included in the upcoming import ban, dozens of other goods face a 50% tariff. Canada has responded with retaliatory tariffs on about $20 billion of U.S. goods, and Prime Minister Mark Carney is threatening additional action, including expanding his country's trade relationships with other partners like the EU. In Washington, Jared Halpern, Fox News.
8: Secretary of State Marco Rubio meets Peru's new president today.
15: Secretary Rubio says President Keiko Fujimori is someone he looks forward to engaging with. She was sworn in July, promising military-led security operations against rampant crime. The Secretary of State's tour of three South American countries is seeing him meet a series of leaders whose visions align with the Trump administration. Transnational crime, including drug trafficking and gaining control of illegal migration, are recurring issues on this trip. But in Peru, he'll also talk about joint planning around this year's El Nino weather pattern. Jonathan Savage, Fox News.
8: An Apple debut in the iPhone 18 Pro and Pro Max at the company's annual fall showcase event in Cupertino, California. Speaking at the event, Apple's new CEO, John Ternus, described the new features of the latest iPhone.
16: Introducing iPhone 18 Pro and iPhone 18 Pro Max. 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
8: The iPhone 18 Pro and Pro Max will both include Apple Intelligence, the company's new AI platform, as well as a faster processor and what Apple claims is the most battery life of any iPhone to date. I'm Ted Lindner. This is Fox News.
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19: We are currently accident-free on the area roadways as we begin your Thursday morning commute. We do have some construction to look out for. Roadwork has the roadway reduced to three lanes, I-696 westbound between I-75 and M-10. You'll find 10-mile road closed in both directions due to roadwork between Middlebelt Road and Inkster Road. Construction has the two left lanes closed, I-96 westbound between Levan and I-275. And you'll find roadwork has the two right lanes closed, 8-mile road westbound between Evergreen and Losser Road. Now, WJR weather first from the Weather Channel. Sunny skies this morning with increasing clouds this afternoon with a high of 79 degrees. Partly cloudy skies overnight with a low of 58. And mostly sunny for the day on Friday with a high of 77. I'm Jason Fissler for WJR Traffic and Weather First.
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26: I'm Greg Jarrett, and this is the Fox News Rundown.
27: Thursday, September 10th, 2026. I'm Jessica Rosenthal. The first ever Republican midterm convention is in the books, ending with a keynote address from President Trump, who asked Republican voters to pretend he's on the ballot this November.
28: You saw the president not just play the greatest hits and talk through some of the things he's done in the past, but also give voters and everyone tuning in a sense of what might lie ahead should the elections not go the way he wants them to.
29: I'm Alex Hogan. 25 years after the September 11th attacks that devastated the downtown part of Manhattan, the area is thriving again. And at the heart of the resurgence is the September 11th Memorial and Museum.
30: That this had to be something that was incredibly special, right? That this wasn't just going to be a memorial that was static. It was going to be a place that was a sacred ground where people would come pay their respects. But at the same time, it was going to be part of a living city.
8: And I'm Jason Chaffetz. I've got the final word on the Fox News Rundown.
27: President Trump mentioned a number of tight Senate races and the Republicans he's backing, including Ken Paxton in Texas, Michael Whatley in North Carolina, and Mike Rogers in Michigan. But he told the crowd at the American Airlines Center in Dallas,
9: I'm asking you to pretend that I'm on the ballot.
31: I'm on the ballot.
9: I'm on the ballot.
27: Calling it one of the most important elections because of what he says Democrats would do in power.
9: If we lose, you're going to lose your border. You're going to lose your tax cuts. You're going to lose your safety and security. You're going to lose your wealth.
27: He acknowledged at this first ever Republican midterm convention that history's not on his side. The Republicans face headwinds. The president's poll numbers are in the 30s, but history would dictate the majority losing. The president said if Republicans do win the House and Senate,
9: I will issue a dividend to every adult citizen in the United States of America for $5,000.
27: The internet memes on that began before his hour and 45-minute speech was over. While many of the Republican candidates and incumbents who spoke focused on the threat of higher taxes if Democrats were in power, the president also focused on the Democratic Socialists of America.
9: America has beaten communism before, and we will beat it again. We've beaten it before.
27: But a lot was on the president's mind. He insisted he had to go after Iran to stop them from getting a nuclear weapon. He praised his administration for going after waste, fraud, and abuse, and he promised to get the Save America Act passed.
28: I think to me the thing that stuck out was this fact that this event was happening at all.
27: Republican strategist and South and Hill Strategies co-founder Colin Reed.
28: This has never been done before. Conventions are typically during the presidential years, only every 4 years. And what you saw was an attempt to not only rally the faithful and to rekindle the magic of 2024, but also remind voters of the stakes. And you saw the president not just play the greatest hits and talk through some of the things he's done in the past, but also give voters and everyone tuning in a sense of what might lie ahead should the elections not go the way he wants them to.
27: We're also joined by Fox News Radio's Jared Halpern. Jared, I know that $5,000 dividend offer, if Republicans win, caught us all off guard, but it caught you specifically, the part of your brain that knows about checks and balances. You'd mentioned during our evening coverage, you're not sure how this would even work and by or under what authority. What was your take?
0: Well, it's definitely a stick and carrot approach, right? You had the president on the one hand making these warnings about what happens if Democrats win back the House, win back the Senate. So that's the stick. Then the carrot becomes if Republicans are able to hold on to both the House and the Senate, the president says he will be offering what he called dividend checks to every American adult. He sort of indicated that that would be paid for through tariff revenue. Just doing the quick math, and I know we ran it through the AI and in the calculators and all of that, it's about $1 trillion, Jess. That's a lot of money. It would not be covered entirely.
27: That's an interest payment.
0: It's an interest payment. It also wouldn't be entirely covered by what has been brought in yet with tariffs. And it's interesting because there are going to be a lot of Republicans, if they have control of Congress, who are probably going to have thoughts about what this would mean for the deficit, for spending. There have been concerns when Democrats have done these types of stimulus checks that it has caused inflation. They can be inflationary. So just from a pure policy perspective, it'll be interesting to see how Republicans over the next couple of days respond to this proposal by President Trump.
27: Colin, the president said, pretend I'm on the ballot. And Jared said Wednesday night during our coverage, yeah, Democrats would love that too, to have voters pretend you're on the ballot. How dicey is it? Or is this meant to go after a specific group, this convention?
28: Certainly, as it relates to the battle for control of the Senate, many of those races are happening in red states or Republican states, or at least states that President Trump carried handily a couple of years ago. So for those close races, whether it's Iowa or Alaska or Ohio, or some have even suggested that Kansas might be closer than people are thinking, with President Trump on the ballot, that's a really good thing. And he may be speaking to those voters in those states and hoping to help those Republican senators. And then there are other states, but I'll say this, for this White House and this president, there are states like Maine, where Susan Collins is running in a state that Kamala Harris and every other Democrat this century has carried at the presidential level, where she's free to run her own race. And I think you're seeing a level of sophistication with this White House and its political operation, understanding that each of these Senate candidates certainly has to run their own race in their own state, and the message will not be uniform throughout. But there are undoubtedly a lot of red states with a lot of Republican challengers who are closer than anyone with an R hat next to them wants to admit right now, and that's where President Trump can be a huge benefit.
27: Jared, we also heard from the president about Save America. He has been pretty obsessed with this bill, with this act, for the past, I'd say, 6 months, requiring proof of citizenship to register to vote. He said multiple times it will pass. Will it?
0: Not with the current makeup in Congress, it won't. And this is not something that's going to get done before the midterm elections. Even if that legislation were passed this week, it would be impossible, election officials say, to implement it, as ballots are already being printed. They are being mailed out in a couple of states. Election season is really upon us. The issue is a couple of issues. One, Democrats, by and large, are opposed to this. You're not going to get over that 60-vote threshold in the Senate. But there are some Republicans who at least want to see some changes, some modifications, especially over the limits to mail-in voting. There are rural Republican states where mail-in balloting is very popular. It is very easy. It is something that they don't want to take away. And so even among Republicans, there is a sense that there may need to be some modifications, may need to be some tweaks.
27: And Colin, this idea that Republicans can buck the trend, right? That they can somehow pull this out and keep their majority despite, what history tells us. When Democrats only need 3 seats in the House and 4 in the Senate, is this even doable?
28: Well, look, the House majority was always hanging by a thread. The moment President Trump won his election 2 years ago, just by virtue of the numbers being so small and the nature of a second midterm election. Of course, redistricting and the battle there over the last 2 years have given Republicans anywhere between a 5 to 10 to 15 seat just buffer. But that may not be enough to necessarily hold back the national wave. What Republicans do have going for them is many of these candidates who are in these really tough seats. And I look at like a guy like Mike Lawler in New York 17 or Brian Fitzpatrick down in Pennsylvania. These are guys who have run and won in tough climates, in seats that are always hanging by the margins and have kind of been through this ringer before. And that can't be discounted, because it's not as though this is their first rodeo. They didn't just fall off the turnip truck yesterday. And if guys like that can hang on, that can be the difference in these really close margins. But look, anyone who's being honest with you knows that that House majority for the Republicans, it was hanging by a thread 2 years ago, and right now that's about as good as you can say it's going to be come 54 days from now.
27: And Colin, what do you think the most effective strategy is here? Because I heard a lot of Republicans ahead of the president speaking, talking about how if Democrats win or take power, that they will raise Americans' taxes, that they will get rid of, you know, no taxes on tips and overtime and Social Security. And then the president spoke, and he mentioned that as well, but he also really focused on this idea of socialism, communism, that it, you know, that it has to be defeated. Is that the way to go? Is it taxes, or is it, you know, this threat of communism, or is it both?
28: It could be both, because, I mean, he's factually correct. There was a massive vote or a significant vote to determine whether or not taxes went up or taxes stayed at their current levels. And every single Republican voted one way in terms of keeping them at their current level or lowering them. And every other Democrat voted the other way. So that is a factually accurate statement. Democrats never met a tax he or she didn't like. But the other thing is, on the socialism part of this, I mean, I looked back at some of these other midterm elections this century. And 2006 with George W. Bush, 2014 with Barack Obama, and then 2022 with Joe Biden, just three to draw parallels from. I mean, that was kind of a similar situation to what we're in now. But in all those instances, the arguments between the parties were more narrow. They were more defined. They were over a single certain issue. Right now, there's a large swath of the Democratic Party that is proposing to fundamentally realter the foundation of America. And they want to do away with the Supreme Court and get rid of Congress and get rid of the presidency and do all these crazy things that just have never been proposed before. So we're in uncharted waters, because we don't know how voters are going to react to that, or if it's just a bridge too far for many of them. And that's a case that Republicans can make to voters if they do it succinctly, because the socialism, communism, whatever you want to call it, those policies should and won't sell.
27: And Jared, the president said he's going to travel a lot over these next couple of months. He mentioned 35 swing races. This is what he does, right? He comes alive on the trail. We don't know yet if it will help, but either way, is this his way of saying, like, I'm working for it, I'm trying?
0: Yeah, listen, President Trump has said, and we heard it last night, that he wants this election to be about him. Pretend that I am on the ballot. In many ways, he said, I am on the ballot. And so this is the president trying to show that he has skin in the game. And by the way, you mentioned all of that traveling the president says he is going to do over the next 54 days. He said at a White House event last week that Alaska is one of those states he's going to go to. You have Dan Sullivan, the Republican senator, who is in a very tight reelection bid against the former Congresswoman Mary Peltola. President Trump said he is going to go to Alaska. I don't know if that's going to be a day trip. I've actually done a day trip to Alaska with President Trump. Air Force One can make that. It's a little bit easier than flying commercial. But it shows, again, that the president's going to go where he is going to be most useful. I would not anticipate, for instance, him doing maybe an event with other Republican Senate candidates, right? I don't think he would go to Maine, for instance. That probably doesn't help Susan Collins. But it certainly is going to help somebody like Ken Paxton, who is running for the Republican seat in Texas. taxes. He is being outspent. President Trump is putting money into that race. The president said he would go to Texas as many times as it takes. He knows that there are some deficits here that need to be made up by Ken Paxton. So it is, again, I think a sign that President Trump is going to have some skin in the game, understands that he can be a turnout machine, because midterms are always a turnout election. The party out of power traditionally is much more enthusiastic about midterm elections than the party in power. There is always a very large drop off between turnout in a midterm election versus a presidential election. Those are trends that President Trump is going to have to reverse if Republicans are going to win and hold on to their majorities, slim as they may be, in both the House and the Senate.
28: Jared just made a really important point. Alaska, that's a state that President Trump won by 13 points 2 years ago. Texas, that's a state President Trump won by 14. Ohio was 11. Iowa, 13. So those are huge, wide, double-digit margins. None of those Senate races right now are anywhere close to that margin right now whatsoever. So if the president goes to each of those states and he parks himself there and he campaigns next to those Republican senators or in challengers in those four states, to give a snapshot, that's a place where he can really make a difference. And by the way, if all four of those states go Republican, it's really hard to see a Democratic takeover of the Senate. So that's an example of how he can be really useful down the stretch in terms of playing where he's useful, playing where he's strongest, and doing his best to get the base fired up, get the party rallying up behind him, and get people out to vote. And that's what I think this convention is attempting to kickstart that process.
27: All right, tonight, night two, we will be back on the air for coverage, and we will hear from Vice President J.D. Vance. He will be the keynote speaker on the final night, the second night of this Republican midterm convention. South and Hill Strategies co-founder Colin Reed and Fox News Radio's Jared Halperin, thanks for joining.
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2: Coach Tom Izzo. 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
19: We are currently accident-free on the area roadways as we begin your Thursday morning commute. We do have some construction to look out for. Roadwork has the roadway reduced to three lanes, I-696 westbound between I-75 and M-10. You'll find 10-mile road closed in both directions due to roadwork between Middlebelt Road and Inkster Road. Construction has the two left lanes closed, I-96 westbound between Levan and I-275. And you'll find roadwork has the two right lanes closed, 8-mile road westbound between Evergreen and Losser Road. Now, WJR weather first from the Weather Channel. Here's your forecast.
11: Got a good look at forecast now. Rain done, showers through, front south. The big blue H coming in. That's high pressure
7: That's going to be controlling us over the next several days. Great weekend coming up. Developing sunshine today, 78. Tonight, 58. Suburbs, low to mid-50s. Friday, mostly sunny, upper 70s. Over the weekend, a little bit milder. Mostly sunny. Highs will be in the low 80s. From the Weather Channel, I'm meteorologist Ray Stajic on 760 WJR, where Michigan comes to talk.
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1: Good morning. It's Thursday, September 10th, 2026. I'm Ted Lindner. This is the Fox News Rundown. President Trump, the keynote speaker at the first ever Republican midterm convention in Dallas. The president speaking for well over an hour on Wednesday night, saying there's a lot at stake and the country will look bleak if the Democrats win in November.
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1: The president set to speak again as the convention wraps up tonight. And today marks 1 year since conservative activist Charlie Kirk was killed on the campus of Utah Valley University. I'm Ted Lindner on the Fox News Rundown.
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5: 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President Trump spoke, and so did Mike Rogers. What did they say? 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Coming up, 2 o'clock, 760 WJR.
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7: We are currently accident-free on the area roadways as we begin your Thursday morning commute. We do have some construction to look out for. Roadwork has the roadway reduced to three lanes, I-696 westbound between I-75 and M-10. You'll find 10-mile road closed in both directions due to roadwork between Middle Belt Road and Inkster Road. Construction has the two left lanes closed, I-96 westbound between Levan and I-275. And you'll find roadwork has the two right lanes closed, 8 Mile Road westbound between Evergreen and Losser Road. Now, WJR weather first from the Weather Channel. Sunny skies this morning with increasing clouds this afternoon with a high of 79 degrees. Partly cloudy skies overnight with a low of 58. And mostly sunny for the day on Friday with a high of 77. I'm Jason Fissler for WJR Traffic and Weather First.
8: Westwood One presents Today in Women's Sports. Smell unstoppable all day long. Try Unstoppable's laundry scent boosters for as low as $5. We'd like to salute American soccer player Ashley Sanchez, who made NWSL history last weekend. The North Carolina Courage star scored her 16th goal of the season in the early stages of a 6-0 victory over the Chicago Stars. That gave her the league record for most goals in a season by an American player. Sanchez finished with a hat trick on Sunday, bringing her total to 18. The all-time NWSL record is 20 goals, and she still has 7 regular season games left to break it.
9: I think good things happen when you just put a lot less pressure on yourself, and I have incredible teammates and staff behind me. 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
8: Sanchez and the Courage are in third place of the NWSL standings, and they're back in action Saturday when they visit the San Diego Wave. With Today in Women's Sports, I'm Erica Herskowitz on Westwood One.
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1: I'm Stuart Varley, and this is the Fox Business Report.
2: The major averages falling for a third session on Wednesday as a surge in oil prices fueled inflation and rate fears. Treasury yields rose after investors expressed disappointment that the Treasury Department's expanded bond buyback program wasn't larger. The Dow down 405 points, the Nasdaq lower by 168, S&P 500 down 37. Today, the first of two important inflation readings will be released. The producer price index for August, prices at the wholesale level, and Friday, it's the Consumer Price Index. Jeff Sika of Circle Squared Investments said that if core inflation CPI rises, it could mean that Fed Chair Kevin Warsh will raise interest rates.
3: If he sees a hot number with core number, he can. I think that would be a bad mistake, though.
2: On the earnings front, Adobe, Macy's, and Oracle will be releasing financial results. That's your Fox Business Report. I'm Hillary Barsky, invested in you.

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1: All week, Americans have been honoring the lives of those lost on September 11th and the heroes who stepped up in a time of crisis. The attacks left Lower Manhattan devastated.
2: It's like a war zone here. We have never seen anything like it. It is bad, extremely bad.
3: At the end of the day, it's difficult because you can reflect and you can, and when you're walking away or when you're coming in the morning, you can actually look and see what's going on. How tough it is. The devastation is just unbelievable. You can't even imagine.
1: And at the time, there were questions about whether Lower Manhattan or New York City could ever really recover. More than two decades later, and after $20 billion in public and private investment, a massive redevelopment project has created 10 million square feet of office space, nearly 500,000 square feet of retail, and a brand new transportation hub, and of course, the 9/11 Memorial and Museum. Located at the World Trade Center, the 8-acre tribute uses media, witness accounts, and monumental artifacts to help visitors understand the personal stories of loss, recovery, and hope that emerged from those attacks. It also provides educational resources for teachers, students, and families and future generations to understand the impact of that day. But navigating the challenges and planning and rebuilding the memorial and the infrastructure, it was no easy task. As we reflect on 25 years, what does the role of the museum have to play in the future?
4: 25 years is a period of time where we've gone through so much. And so many people like myself actually lived through this experience, actually saw the first planes hit. Watched the buildings collapse.
1: Scott Reckler is a trustee and vice chair of the National September 11th Memorial and Museum, as well as the chairman and CEO of real estate firm RXR.
4: You know, it was a moment that changed our lives, my life and my generation's life forever. And so what this museum is about is, and the memorial is about, is not only for people to come and pay their respects for those that we lost and those heroes that ran to help people in need, but also to provide people with the education and the memory and the history of what happens when hate and extremism isn't dealt with properly and how, you know, you can have something so horrific happen on a day like this.
1: And how do you connect with a generation that wasn't alive for 9/11? They don't have any memories of where they were, what they were doing, and what it felt like to see that, witness that.
4: So I think part of it is we share the stories. Obviously, we go into the classrooms and we have now, you know, education where we're reaching 5 million people around the country where we're able to teach them about 9/11, the lessons learned from 9/11. And then we have a visionary network where people that were family members or we had friends or people that lived in Lower Manhattan and had some experience with 9/11 are now coming together as advocates and teachers themselves. And these are people in their 20s and 30s. And we have now 600 of this visionary network that comes together and really is out there as ambassadors for the museum.
1: So I want to talk about some of the editorial decisions and conversations that took place around creating this museum and memorial. When you have a moment of such mass tragedy, how do you create exhibits and design them in a way that transports and takes people back to that moment? But it also has to be in a way that's moving and educational, but respectful at the same time.
4: You know, that's a very good question. And, you know, I think looking back at it, what it really took was it took some passing of time, right? Because the emotions were so raw and there were so many different stakeholders. There were the family members that lost their loved ones. There were a lot of the government agencies that were involved. There were, you know, private sector people that lost their buildings. There was elected officials that had visions. There was all these visions of what had to come together. And I think ultimately what people realized was that this had to be something that was incredibly special, right? That this wasn't just going to be a memorial that was static. It was going to be a place that was a sacred ground where people would come pay their respects. But at the same time, it was going to be part of a living city. And the goal was to rebuild this so that it actually built back our city better and stronger and created a place where it had that sense of peacefulness, a sense of sacred feelings to it, but at the same time, a sense of life. And that really, when you go to the museum memorial today, you see that. You see this park. You see, you know, these great fountains. You see people having lunch on the bench. You can go to the Performing Arts Center. There's 10 million square feet of office buildings that are around it. So it is alive in a place where it's still so sacred for the people that we lost. So, you know, you almost feel like you're rebuilding as a means to pay the respect for those that we lost and for those that, you know, came to the aid of the city at that time. And it's really been something that sort of helped been a renaissance for Lower Manhattan. It wasn't just the 16 acres. It's now created a Lower Manhattan that's three times as large in terms of the number of people that live in Lower Manhattan. And what used to be a 9-to-5 part of our city is now a 7-day-a-week, 24 hours a day, families there, schools open, parks, culture, you know, a really vibrant neighborhood.
1: Well, there was a big debate about what the future of that part of the city should look like. So now, of course, hindsight is 2020. But looking at what it looks like now with the rebuilding, the reconstruction, do you think that there is the right balance between how much of this area is dedicated to remembering and how much is focused on building for the future of New York?
4: Yeah, so I lived in the heart of that debate. I got involved in the project in 2011 when many of the stakeholders and family members, there was so much conflict that the project and the rebuilding was paralyzed. And I was asked by the governor to become vice chairman of the Port Authority and help to find ground to move this forward. And going through that process and navigating those passions, you know, we found that by bringing all the stakeholders, government, the family members, private sector, civic and community people together, you know, we coalesce around this vision that I think anyone you ask today would say this is the model of how you would rebuild something if you were ever in a situation like this, where you take a disaster, a horrific event, and from that you build something that spawns life and longevity and energy back into the city.
1: So given that you were really involved in all these conversations, kind of being in the middle of it, is there anything that you think that whether it's New Yorkers or people across the country might not realize or appreciate about what went into all of those conversations?
4: Yeah, I think the big takeaway, right, this is that we're not just celebrating September 11th in my mind. It's also the lessons we learned about September 12th, right? And September 12th was about people coming together for each other, for the sense that while we may have disagreements, you know, we're neighbors, we're citizens together. And when you're hit with a crisis, that's when you show your best as people, right? And then the sense of civic commitment, the sense of responsibility. And that's what you saw everywhere. If you went down in Lower Manhattan when they were rebuilding, that sense of responsibility, even if you were the construction workers, you know, on the steel, you know, up, you know, 75 stories up, you did this not because it was a job, but you did it because you wanted to rebuild, because it was the right thing to do for the city and the country.
1: Yeah, so as someone so deeply involved in the redevelopment, do you have any ideas of what that could look like in 5-10 years and looking at Lower Manhattan?
4: Yeah, you know, we're seeing more and more conversions of older office buildings into more residential, right? So it's really becoming a beacon of where young professionals are living in a very diverse economy where you have tech, finance, media, all have offices down there. And the lifestyle gets better and better, right? With the more people, there's the more restaurants, there's the more engagement, there's the more energy. And you know, I think we're seeing a whole nother wave of new development in Lower Manhattan.
1: Now, let's go back for a moment to the memorial and the museum. When people walk through, is there one specific exhibit or artifact that you think strikes people in general, visitors, the most when they leave?
4: The experience itself is a mosaic of exhibits that holistically give people a sense of feeling, a sense of enlightenment when you leave, a sense of encouragement, a sense of resiliency of being able to live through this and watch it come back together. And also gives you a sense to, you know, what it means to be an American, right? That you know, there's a new exhibit that we've just opened that will be open actually September 12th, but just this is just now to the public. It's called In Their Honor, 25 years of 9/11 inspired service. And it's about the people that came together, you know, after 9/11 and during the horrific day to provide service. And whether that was the people that were running towards and trying to rescue people, whether it was the people that helped get the site prepared and for the building, whether it was the people that have now educated others about it or helped family members through it, we're just trying to really demonstrate that you can give service. And to the points we've discussed, yeah, in today's world, you know, 9/12 really is a real important example of, you know, how as a community that could be so divisive, how important it is to know when things get tough, we come together. And that's what Americans been all about throughout our entire history. And that's why I never bet against New York. I never bet against America.
1: So I want to take you back to that day and to some of the memories and stories that you've heard of that day, being so entrenched in all of this and having such a big hand in the memorial and the museum. Is there one story, is there one moment that you think back on the most?
4: I'll give you one personal moment for me, which was after watching the planes and what was happening down there and the buildings collapse. I began the exodus uptown with a lot of others that were leaving Lower Manhattan at the time. And I'll never forget, there was, you know, F-15s flying over the city. And there was this one woman that was standing in the middle of the avenue looking down where the World Trade Center used to be. And she was screaming, "Daddy, Daddy, Daddy." And these two strangers just came and cuddled her like she was their own daughter, right? And then, and you looked at that moment, you looked at everyone together, and you realized that no matter who you were no longer a stranger, right? We were in this together. We were a community, and we were going to do whatever we needed to do to get everyone through the difficult day that that we had and the difficult rebuilding period we had to go through.
1: Well, thank you for your time and all of the rebuilding effort that you have put in, and we appreciate you breaking it down for us today.
4: Thank you so much. I appreciate it.
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10: We are currently accident-free on the area roadways as we begin your Thursday morning commute. We do have some construction to look out for. Roadwork has the roadway reduced to three lanes, I-696 westbound between I-75 and M-10. You'll find 10-mile road closed in both directions due to roadwork between Middle Belt Road and Inkster Road. Construction has the two left lanes closed, I-96 westbound between Levan and I-275. And you'll find roadwork has the two right lanes closed, 8-mile road westbound between Evergreen and Losser Road. Now, WJR Weather First from the Weather Channel. Here's your forecast.
11: 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Sunshine trying to clear us out here as we go on through our

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3: I'm Sue Guzman. President Trump, the keynote speaker at the first ever midterm convention in Dallas last night, pledging $5,000 dividends to every American if Republicans hold on to Congress in the midterm.
4: On election night, we're going to prove that America does not belong to those who hate it. America belongs to those who love it.
3: Treasury Secretary Scott Bessent touting President Trump's economic achievements.
5: The private sector has added over 1 million jobs. U.S. manufacturing is roaring back at its fastest pace in years.
3: It's the one-year anniversary of the assassination of conservative activist Charlie Kirk. Thousands expected to attend TPUSA's memorial event tonight at the Utah University where he was killed. America's listening to Fox News.

0: is the Fox News Rundown. 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
1: Let's start with the opener of the NFL's regular season, and it turned out to be a pretty exciting game. A 13-10 win for Seattle over New England. Drake May with a late interception, his third of the night. Injuries, however, Sam Darnold left with a bad hip. A.J. Brown left with a bad ankle. But again, 13-10, the Seahawks beat the Patriots. Meanwhile, game number two is Thursday night, 8:35 p.m. Eastern time. It is the 49ers and Rams from Australia. Sad news from the world of hockey. Barry Melrose has passed away after a lengthy battle with Parkinson's. The former coach and broadcaster was just 70 years old. That's sports on the Fox News Rundown. Jay Berman, Fox News.
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5: JR Morning coming your way at 6:05, night one of the Republican midterm convention, quote unquote, is in the books. We'll talk about it. Donald Trump's talking about paying everybody.
6: I see. Michigan's biggest political race is tightening. Chad Livengood of the Detroit News breaks down the latest polling and surprising Democratic constituency supporting data centers.
5: Will AI kill us all? According to one former Anthropic employee, that might be the case.
6: Political strategist Dennis Denoy analyzes the first night of the convention, and we'll talk more about that, as is Dr. Steve will be here to get us on the couch, because after we talk about it, we're going to need some couch time.
5: We are certainly going to need some couch time, and we're also going to talk to Abdul El-Sayed, get his perspective on night one of the Republican midterm convention. We'll get a sense of where he thinks his campaign is, particularly

0: when it comes to new recent polling, because it shows that he might be slightly behind here in the state of Michigan. All that and more coming up at 6:05 on JR Morning.
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3: September 10th is the day I'm going to remember all too vividly. It's the day that Charlie Kirk, speaking at Utah Valley University in Utah, he was assassinated, and I was there. It was one of the most scary, difficult, horrific things that I, along with nearly 3,000 other people, witnessed. It was the middle of the day. It was sunny. It was hot. I was standing over on the shade. I had family members in the sun watching. My eyes were trained on Charlie Kirk as it happened. And then a shot rang out. It was loud. I can still hear it in my own head. I can kind of feel the emotion of that moment. And I saw him take that bullet. And it was horrific. The whole crowd just instantly hit the deck. Many of them were already sitting, but they crouched down even lower. And then a few moments later, people started screaming. And then a few more moments, people started running. You didn't know if it was the first of 50 shots. You just did not know. Nobody could tell quite where it was coming from, but it was clear that Charlie was hit and the scramble was on. And there was a hesitation in my own step trying to figure out, where do I go? Because you don't want to be led into something else that might be a bigger ambush. I got on the phone to call my family who were there, telling them just run, get out of there, get to the car, and not only get to the car, but then leave. And it was an emotional time, and I hope we never forget. It's the time of remembering 9/11, but 9/10, the assassination of Charlie Kirk, was also a horrific event. He was one of the great leaders of the conservative movement, could articulate a message, and really, I think his lasting message will be so many things, but one of which was, we may disagree, but if we can't talk, then violence is the consequence. And unfortunately, somebody used the violence to take out that amazing voice who just wanted to make the country better, wanted to live the American dream, to build families, to go on a religious journey where people can believe in something bigger. These were all good, positive messages. So as we are here today on September 10th, I think it's also important to remember Charlie Kirk and that assassination. May God bless him and his family. I'm Jason Chaffetz, Fox News contributor and host of the Jason in the House podcast.
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2: Republicans have never done this before. I'm Dave Anthony, Fox News. A two-day midterm convention before the November elections.
9: I'm asking you to let us finish the job we began with the greatest 2 years in the history of the presidency.
2: And President Trump closed out night one with an hour and 45-minute speech in Dallas, Texas. Fox's Evan Brown was there.
10: Midterm elections often see lower turnout due to no presidential race, and that could be damaging, President Trump tells supporters.
9: So I'm asking you to pretend that I'm on the ballot. I'm on the ballot.
10: Speaking Wednesday at the Republicans' midterm convention, he says without heavy turnout by Republicans, Democrats could win the Congress back, and that means undoing things like tax cuts and border control.
9: We are never going back to where we were just 2 years ago when our country was an embarrassment.
2: The president also promised if Republicans keep control of the House and Senate in the elections, he'll pay every adult citizen in the U.S. a Trump dividend of $5,000. The president also suggested the Iran conflict may not end before the elections, and gas prices are up another nickel today. AAA's national average for regular $4.27 per gallon. Diesel hit a new record high of $5.97.
11: Iran-backed Houthi rebels in Yemen are getting closer to control over a key maritime trade route, the Bab el-Mandeb Strait. It's where ships enter or leave the Red Sea close to the Suez Canal. The Houthis have exchanged strikes with Saudi Arabia in recent days.
2: That's Fox's Jonathan Savage. In Rhode Island, a Democratic senator fended off challenges from progressive candidates, winning the Democratic primary, Jack Reed. But Rhode Island's Governor Dan McKee lost, the first governor in any state to be primaried out in 8 years. Helena Foulkes beat McKee.
12: I know a lot of people are worn out by politics right now, and who can blame them?
2: Foulkes will face Republican Aaron Gukian in November. 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
15: No crashes on the roadway so far this Thursday morning. The Lodge southbound between Howard and Jefferson, right lane closed there till this afternoon. Two right lanes are closed on the Southfield Freeway northbound between 94 and Outer Drive. That's in place until 2 o'clock this afternoon. Right lane closed on northbound Van Dyke at Lynch till 3 p.m. And the northbound and southbound 275 on and off ramps to 7 Mile closed until 6 p.m. Friday. 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Partly cloudy today, a high of 78. Right now it's 67. Partly cloudy tonight with a low of 57. Sunshine tomorrow, high of 79. I'm Renee Vitale, WJR, Traffic and Weather first.
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0: It's not just morning. It's a JR morning with Chris Renwick, Lloyd Jackson, and Jamie Edmonds on 760 WJR and on the WJR app, where Michigan comes to talk.
1: Good morning, Lloyd.
2: Good morning, sir.
1: How are you?
2: I am good on a Friday Eve.
1: Friday Eve, a Thursday here on JR Morning. However you want to look at it is good with us.
2: Yes.
1: And, boy, we got a lot to get to today, so let's get to the headlines.
2: The Republican National Committee kicked off its first ever midterm convention in Dallas last night, leaning heavily into President Donald Trump as the party works to energize its base ahead of November, dubbed Trumpapalooza. The event featured the president imploring supporters to act as if he were on the ballot, even proposing a $5,000 Trump dividend for adults if Republicans retain the House.
1: However, okay.
2: The event comes amid looming political headwinds, with national polls showing the president's approval rating at 39%, with Democrats now favored to retake the House in key forecasts. Dozens of vulnerable Republican candidates opted to skip the gathering last night. Vice President J.D. Vance and President Donald Trump both set to address the convention again tonight. A massive fire heavily damaged the historic Lockmore Club in Grosse Pointe Woods. Crews from all five Grosse Pointe communities responded yesterday as flames and thick smoke poured from the club's main building just off Mack Avenue. No injuries have been reported. Witnesses say the fire appeared to begin in the kitchen before spreading into the attic, but officials have not confirmed the cause or released the damage estimate. Mayor Arthur Bryant says the building will likely be unavailable for a long time. The private country club opened more than a century ago and recently underwent major renovations. Its original clubhouse was also destroyed by fire. That was back in 1924. Detroit City Council exploring alternatives to DTE Energy after last week's storms knocked out power to more than 450,000 customers. Council members voted unanimously to study how Michigan communities, including Wyandotte, Ann Arbor, meet their energy needs. Some members criticized Detroit's dependence on a single utility, but Council President Pro Tem Coleman Young II says the vote begins a conversation, not a concrete plan to replace DTE. The utility says it has invested more than $1 billion in Detroit's electric grid over 5 years and restored power to more than 90% of the city's customers within 48 hours of storms. A strong majority of Michigan voters say they support tighter restrictions on political contributions from regulated utilities and major government contractors. The new WDIV Detroit News poll found 71.5% would vote yes on the proposed initiative law. About 16% were opposed, 13% undecided. The November ballot proposal would prohibit certain electric and gas utilities and contractors receiving more than $250,000 annually in government contracts from contributing to public officials who influence them. The iPhone. Well. A new one. Apple has unveiled its biggest iPhone redesign yet, the company's first foldable model. The new iPhone Duo opens to provide Apple's largest ever phone display and can also be positioned upright. But the new design comes with a premium price. The Duo starts at $1,999. Apple also introduced the iPhone 18 Pro and Pro Max, costing $100 more than last year's models. New color options include Glacier and Burgundy. The company also announced AirPod 5s and the Apple Watch Series 12. And I know, Chris, you don't probably care, but listen, they won a series yesterday. The Tigers beat Minnesota 7-2 at Comerica Park, clinching their first series win in a month. Let's see if we can get a streak.
1: I will say, I love that the yay was a little lower.
2: Yeah,
1: than the
2: it
1: music.
2: Was kind of like, yeah.
1: That's exactly how we feel. All right. Tremendous. They got a couple, or they got a day off. 6:40 first pitch tomorrow against the Rockies.
3: Yeah. Trying to get to the finish line.
1: Just
3: here.
1: Limping
2: just
1: to
2: limping
1: the end.
2: There.
1: Limping to the end. What is this?
4: I will issue a dividend to every adult citizen in the United States of America for $5,000.
2: Yay! Okay. So you vote GOP. Look in the mailbox soon after, I guess. And you get $5,000.
1: I got to be honest. Remember Andrew Yang?
2: Oh, yeah.
1: Remember Andrew Yang?
2: Sure do.
1: He was talking about giving people $1,000 a month.
2: Yes.
1: When he was running for president.
2: He sure did.
1: Which I thought was a cockamamie idea. I see, this is where I don't know what Donald Trump is. I don't know what he is. He certainly is not a conservative.
2: Okay.
1: Because no conservative would come out and say, I'm going to give you $5,000.
2: Yeah.
1: Oh, and by the way, you could only spend it in the United States. Okay, great. No Amazon purchases for you.
2: No, nothing.
1: Okay. This is very socialist behavior.
2: Mm-hmm. Well,
1: giving for nothing. Here, take this.
2: He's competing. He's trying to compete with the socialists, with the DSA.
1: I don't like it. I don't like anything about that.
2: I mean, where's the money coming from? That's what I'd like to know. Where is this?
1: Who cares? We're in $40 trillion in debt.
2: No, that's what I'm saying.
1: What does it matter at this point?
2: He's just going to run the debt up even more. I guess he doesn't care.
1: Money is not real, apparently. We just spend and spend and spend. And here, you can have $5,000.
2: Okay, so let's just say. Chris.
1: Okay.
2: Let's just say.
1: All right. Help me.
2: You vote for the GOP. You're not a GOP person, but you say, hey, I'm going to vote for the GOP because I want to get this $5,000.
1: Yeah.
2: So you vote. And so let's say next year sometime and you're waiting and you don't get it. And so, I mean,
1: have you got
2: recourse?
1: That Doge check?
2: Nope.
1: Did you get that tariff check?
2: Nope.
1: Oh, okay.
2: So what do you do? Yeah. I mean, at that point, you voted for the GOP. They've kept the House. And I don't really, I told you I was going to give you $5,000. But, if you don't never get it, hey, I'm only going to be here another 2 years. And what are you going to do about it?
1: I viewed yesterday, that was not a convention.
2: It was more of a rally, you think?
1: It was, yeah.
2: Like
1: it was
2: a pep rally?
1: It was just a rally. Which, call it that. I don't care what you call it. I don't care if it's a convention, a rally, a pep rally. I don't care if you call it a party. I don't care what it is. But I'm looking at this as a mostly rational, sane person.
2: At least today.
1: Today. Very clear today. Now, I'm like, what is this? What is this?
2: Yeah.
1: What are we doing? Is what this was supposed to invigorate your voters.
2: Mm-hmm.
1: This was supposed to reinvigorate your base. Now, look, one of the benefits that the Republicans have is they got way more money than Democrats do.
2: Yes, they do.
1: Way more money.
2: Especially after last night, they had to pay $25,000.
1: Right. The DNC's in the red.
2: Yeah.
1: Okay. So they have the ability to do things like this and be center stage and have the headlines, right? Mm-hmm. You're getting talked about today.
2: Yeah.
1: I'm not entirely sure that you did enough to bring in, yes, your voters are going to be there for the most part.
2: But yeah.
1: But it's the independents, it's the people on the fringes that you might want to really take advantage of.
2: Uh-huh.
1: And I'm not sure that they were able to do that last night. Here's what Donald Trump said when it comes to what your vote means this November.
4: You're going to lose your border. You're going to lose your tax cuts. You're going to lose your safety and security. You're going to lose your wealth. Our country is going through hell. You will be going through hell just like you did just 2 years ago. We went through hell. We were a laughingstock all over the world.
1: He also slammed the Democratic Party, and we'll get to that coming up.
2: Yeah.
1: But basically said they're all communists and socialists now. Mm-hmm. Meanwhile, you had John Fetterman
2: appear
1: on a video.
2: Yes.
1: Introducing David McCormick, the other senator from Pennsylvania.
2: Yeah.
1: And basically he just said, look, I'm a common sense Democrat. Why am I here? Because I'm going to stand with America.
2: Yep.
1: And there's always been the speculation that Fetterman might flip or might go independent.
2: They've been talking about it. Yeah.
1: But, again, he's been the ire of the party for a while anyway because of his stance on Israel.
2: Uh-huh.
1: And this obviously doesn't go with their narrative.
2: No.
1: So, I thought it was an odd night one. I'm willing to hold out any sort of opinion on night two.
2: Okay.
1: We'll see how it goes today.
2: Yeah.
1: But if yesterday was the appetizer, I'd love to see what's going to go on tonight.
2: The entree?
1: Yeah.
2: Okay.
1: Coming up next, Chad Livengood joins the show. New polling shows that the governor's race, the Senate race, is tight here in Michigan. We'll talk about it. Coming up, it's Share Morning.
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0: No crashes to slow you down on the roads so far. A few construction notes. A Lodge southbound between Howard and Jefferson. Right lane closed there till later today. Two right lanes closed on the Southfield Freeway northbound between 94 and Outer Drive till 2 p.m. Right lane closed on Van Dyke northbound at Lynch till 3 o'clock this afternoon. The southbound 275 on and off ramps to 7 Mile also closed. That's in place until 6 p.m. Friday. 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
3: Front now sailing south. Clouds give way to sunshine today and actually going on a pretty nice run over the next couple of days. Upper 70s and mostly sunny today with a light breeze. Tonight a little cloud early, then we cleared upper 50s, which puts the suburbs in the low to mid 50s for Friday morning. Good looking Friday, lots of sun, 78. Low 80s return over the weekend under high pressure, leaving us mostly sunny. From the Weather Channel, I'm meteorologist Ray Stajic on 760 WJR, where Michigan comes to talk.
21: Spartan Nation, it's game week in East Lansing. 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Saturday, alongside the banks of the Red Cedar, the action kicks off at 12:30 with a WJR Auto Owners Tailgate Show hosted by Steve Courtney. 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

0: All right, so new polling shows a very tight race between Mike Rogers and Abdul Al-Sayed. Meanwhile, a little bit of a bigger lead for Jocelyn Benson and over John James, but still a very close race.
1: Yeah.
0: Uh-huh. And then there's new polling on data centers. Let's talk about it all with Chad Livengood, the politics editor and columnist at the Detroit News. Chad, good morning. Good to have you back.
2: Good morning, gentlemen.
0: What do you make of the new polling, the Detroit News WDIV polling carried out by the Glenn Gariff Group? These races are far from over. There's a lot of runway left here for all of these campaigns.
2: There are. I mean, our poll shows that Mike Rogers has a one-point lead against Abdul Al-Sayed in the U.S. Senate race, and Jocelyn Benson has about a four-point lead against John James. What in the governor's race, what, and it was about 9-10% undecided at this moment. The problem right now looking for Republicans is that of those undecided, about 70-75% of them are saying they disapprove of the job that Donald Trump is doing as president, and their key major issues are cost of groceries and the cost of gas. And you can, you know, we all know the cost of gas went up, shot up when the president went to war for Iran in February and has not gone back down ever since. And so they're blaming the president for the price of gas, blaming the president for the price of groceries. And that does not portend well for Republicans with these narrow couple, you know, if you're Mike Rogers, this is not exactly like comforting that you're up 1 point and there's this angry group of undecided voters out there that would tend to break for your opponent. But yeah, at the same time, you know, there's you know, clearly some issues that Democrats have got to work out, and there's these certain issues like data centers that are just igniting voters. So this Detroit News WDIV poll shows that almost 2/3 of Michigan voters oppose the construction of data centers, and just fewer than 1 in 5 people actually are supportive of them. And this is even more pronounced among Democrats than Republicans. And we saw that in the primary between Al-Sayed and Haley Stevens, just how impassioned this subject had become. And it's an issue that is clearly motivating. That's what you see Mike Rogers now coming out for a 1 year moratorium. And I think you're going to see some more Republicans actually push for 1 year moratorium. Mm. Is that they're trying to tell voters something that they want to hear, which is, hey, I'm going to go and get this train slowed down, essentially. Even though we got this gigantic data center being built in the farm fields of Saline Township, one is, you know, primed and ready to go for construction in Van Buren Township at 275 and 94. And there's other ones in the pipeline in Lyon Township and elsewhere. And then there's obviously been some communities that have issued moratoriums, like up in Howell Township and up in the Romeo area, to try to, you know, slow the roll of the AI machine here.
1: Chad, the poll also shows that President Trump has a 61% disapproval rating. And, you know, many undecided voters also disapprove of him. How difficult is it going to be for John James, Mike Rogers, to separate themselves from the president when necessary without alienating that Trump base?
2: Yeah, I mean, I think they still got the Trump base. Whereas, you know, they're either going to separate now or maybe lose the election. I mean, that's what it's coming down to here. President Trump's approval rating is down to 35%. This is a low in Glenn Gariff Group polls, you know, quarterly or even more often than that, has polled Trump since 2018. Looking at, or rather 17 when he came into office, there has never been an approval rating for Donald Trump this low. I mean, and this is Joe Biden early 2024 territory now. effectively when Biden was deeply unpopular because of the price of groceries and gas and so he's really really become, you know, looking more and more like an anchor on the Republican ticket right now. And one of the big issues that is just very unique to Michigan is his trade war with Canada and the effects it is having on the Michigan economy. And as part of the poll here, we asked voters what they think of the new 50% tariffs that the president just slapped on Canadian cement, wine, dairy products, hockey sticks. And just less than 30% of the voters approve of these tariffs. Nearly two thirds of them disapprove. And when you start asking, you know, how independents feel about this, 73% of those independents are opposed to it. Democrats are almost completely united, 93%. But the fact that you got 73% of independents decide elections in this state and when in these close races. And so,
0: and then you look at some of these races, obviously the Rogers El Sayed race that could very well determine who wins the Senate and who controls the high chamber in Washington. It's fascinating stuff. Chad Livengood, fortunately, we're out of time. We appreciate you as always. Thank you. We'll talk again very soon.
2: Thanks, guys.
0: Yeah, you got it. Fascinating stuff. Yes. And again, these. Just a snapshot in time. Is AI going to kill us? We'll talk about it next.
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7: 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During the first ever Republican midterm national convention, President Trump promising,
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9: President Trump may not be on the ballot in November, but his policies certainly are. The president touted what he says are his administration's wins, from tax cuts, border security, to a deal with pharmaceutical manufacturers to lower prescription drug prices. He cast Democrats as extreme and warned what could happen should they win control of Congress.
7: Rhode Island voters deliver a pink slip to Governor Dan McKee, backing his challenger Helena Foulkes. She wins a Democratic primary, faces Republican Aaron Gukian this fall. 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
13: On the Lodge southbound between Howard and Jefferson, construction's blocking the right lane. That's in place until later today. Two right lanes closed on the Southfield Freeway northbound between 94 and Outer Drive. That project's in place until 2 o'clock today. Right lane closed on northbound Van Dyke at Lynch till 3 p.m. And then also the right lane is closed on the Southfield Freeway northbound between 8 Mile and the Lodge until Friday. Now, WJR weather first from the Weather Channel. Partly cloudy today with a high of 78. Right now, it's 67. Partly cloudy tonight and a low of 57. Then sunshine tomorrow, high of 79. I'm Renee Vitale, WJR, traffic and weather first.
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0: here for All Talk with Kevin Dietz at 9. Now back to JR Morning with Chris Renwick, Lloyd Jackson, and Jamie Edmonds on WJR, where Michigan comes to talk.
1: Boy, when I saw this story, and then I went and clicked in the comments of a particular post on Twitter, I kind of had a feeling on what I'd expect to see. And I actually saw a lot of questions. People had a lot of questions. Because something that Jacob Coxon posted on X, he was a pre-training researcher at Anthropic. And he wrote 2 days ago, "I resigned from Anthropic today. I've worked at both OpenAI and Anthropic. Neither company is acting responsibly. They are racing straight towards self-improving superintelligence and gambling with our lives. Do not underestimate the power of this technology. These will soon be superhuman systems that can hack anything, revolutionize any field overnight, and acquire real power and resources. We have all witnessed the progress in each of these domains, and progress is not slowing." And then he went on to say, the idea of, okay, well, how powerful can this be? He said it could kill the human race. There's a 10% chance that that's possible. Yes. Within the next decade.
2: Yeah.
1: You're talking about people on the inside that are leaving these companies and coming out and saying this.
2: Yeah.
1: Well, what are we supposed to think? Right? Because, look, I've got no doubt these systems are going to be incredibly helpful to our lives.
3: Absolutely.
1: But you start saying stuff like this, all of a sudden it becomes a much different scenario. Let's talk about it with Dennis Brent Yaks, the CEO of Aucom, who joins us this morning. Brent, good morning. It's good to have you back.
4: Thanks for having me.
1: I don't know where to start with this because this is like sending up the flare and sounding the alarm to what those inside are thinking about this technology. I can't imagine everybody feels this way. But the questions that I was seeing online from people is, well, how could AI possibly do this? How could a program impact our lives in that way? And so I'm curious to know, if we reach that super intelligence level that he speaks of, what are the capabilities of a system like this that has the ability to learn and self-taught and carry out actions by itself?
4: Well, here's kind of what Jacob's saying, I think, in his sort of chain of events that he thinks, you know, is potentially going to occur if we don't put some controls in place. He's saying, look, a better AI is going to be able to improve itself, which is going to drive this thing called superintelligence. That superintelligence can defeat any of the safeguards that we have in place. It's going to go ahead and gain resources in the physical world somehow. It'll escape human control somehow. It'll gain physical world access somehow. And then humans aren't going to be able to do anything at all to prevent this. And then, boom, existential catastrophe. That's kind of his chain of thoughts. But along that line, there are so many different things that have to happen, have to, you know, go in the right way. Humans have to completely disappear from controlling any of this to get to kind of what he thinks is this, you know, catastrophe potentially.
2: Well, you know, and critics say that these companies may be exaggerating the danger to attract attention, maybe increase the value or encourage regulations that protect them from the competitors. How do we separate the legitimate warning from some corporate hype?
4: Well, so I do kind of feel this is a little bit sensationalized now, especially with the conversation of AI. I kind of have a rule of thumb when I see these things. If somebody predicts it, it's 10 years or so out, that means they have absolutely no idea if any of this will happen. It's generally sensationalized. If they say, look, we see the warning signs, we see, you know, things happening this year and next year, the year after, that we have to take seriously, I generally take it more seriously. But everything, if you notice, that's a catastrophe is always a decade or so out.
1: Right.
4: It's the same with AI.
2: Yeah.
1: No, and that's a fair point to make. He also talks about kind of throwing the brakes on this development, that there needs to be something put into place that would essentially halt it, that it stops now and you work with what you have now. I don't think that's realistic for these companies that have, you know, X amount of dollars used to fund these programs in building them. So they want to get to profitability as quickly as possible. So that doesn't seem viable. But what can be done to put some guardrails on this thing?
4: Yes, I think we've seen them, though, actually impose those guardrails. I think, you know, I was looking at some of the posts from Jacob and some of the conversations, you know, he's had online. And one of his, you know, kind of warning shots he talks about is when Anthropic recently had AI trying to do something. It escaped its sort of sandbox and kind of went on its own world path, right? And he calls that a warning sign. But really, if you look what happened from an engineering standpoint, they noticed what was going on. They understood it. They controlled it. They adjusted the system. They fixed it. And then the next time they ran it, it didn't have any of those issues. So we already have a system in place, an engineering process in place to do that control. And what Jacob does is he predicts this, you know, path of disruption, but he doesn't predict the control curve. And our control curve does rise with this technology. It has been consistent.
2: You know, Brent, to me, these AI companies, they kind of face a difficult choice. You know, they can either slow down and risk losing to competitors or other countries, or they can just keep moving forward, and then they can risk losing control. Is there a responsible middle ground?
4: Well, if you factor in sort of what the world stage is doing, I don't know. That's a really great question, Lloyd, because we got to keep up with China. We got to keep up with these other countries that are, you know, dumping a lot of resources in it that may have less care about control than we do. So the balance is, how do we move really, really fast and control it as much as we can to be ahead of some of these other locations that really we have no idea what they'll do with that type of technology if they get there before we do.
1: I'm curious to know how the Hugging Face incident plays in here, because this was about 1,200 AI agents that were supposed to be isolated. They found a way to interact with another message board. They sent 70,000 messages. What does that show you about the current state of these systems?
4: You know, I think that was aligned with what Jacob's saying, is that, you know, hey, we should have predicted this a little bit better. We should have put more controls in place. But again, I would go back to it and say, you know, we use that as a learning opportunity. So mm-hmm. The balance there is, hard do we push the technology versus do we have 100% of things defined beforehand? I compare it to this. It's NASA versus SpaceX, right? Uh-huh. NASA is going to say, hey, look, we are going to take 40 years to make sure that everything is perfect before we do anything. And SpaceX is like, hey, man, we just blew up a couple ships, but we learned a lot, so now we're going to put a new one up there. It's the same kind of practice with an AI right now.
2: Can the United States regulate this advanced AI effectively without just, you know, giving today's biggest technology companies even more power?
4: That's another good question, because historically, the U.S. has not been great at regulating technology. It's always behind. And they're definitely more so behind in AI than they have been sort of in other advances, like, you know, other telecommunication advances, internet, so on and so forth. So, I mean, do they have the ability? Yes. Do they generally take the steps necessary to get ahead of it and hire the right people and build the right think tanks to create the right regulation? No, they're more reactive in that way, especially with this administration. We're definitely reactive now.
1: All right. Well, you've calmed my fears this morning. Brent Yaks, we appreciate you. Thank you. We'll talk soon.
4: Thanks, Ed.
1: Yeah, you got it. I think the point, though, is we found ourselves between a rock and a hard place. This technology is advancing so quickly.
2: So fast.
1: Yet you can't pull the reins back because you've got China, you've got, you know, those in the Middle East, you've got these bad actors, particularly China,
2: that are
1: pushing forward this technology. And their regard for some of these concerns are not the same.
2: No, absolutely not. They don't care.
1: So having that, now you're in that arms race. Now you're in the race towards perfecting this technology. You can't stop.
2: No. He said, you know, Brent said, NASA versus SpaceX.
1: The train is off the tracks.
2: It is.
1: At this point. All right, coming up on the other side, we'll talk about night one of the midterm Republican convention. What did we learn from it? What can we take? Did they sway voters? We'll talk about it coming up. It's Share Morning.
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13: Couple of problems on the roadways right now. Northbound 75 after 11 Mile, vehicle fire taking up the two right lanes. Northbound 275 after Eureka, a crash is blocking the left lane there. On the Lodge southbound between Howard and Jefferson, right lane closed for construction till later today. And two right lanes are closed on the Southfield Freeway northbound between 94 and Outer Drive until 2 o'clock. Now, WJR Weather First from the Weather Channel. Here's your forecast.
14: Got a good look at forecast now. Rain done, showers through, front south. The big blue H coming in. That's high pressure. That's going to be controlling us over the next several days. Great weekend coming up. Developing sunshine today, 78. Tonight, 58. Suburbs, low to mid 50s. Friday, mostly sunny, upper 70s. Over the weekend, a little bit milder. Mostly sunny. Highs will be in the low 80s. From the Weather Channel, I'm meteorologist.

0: appeal to Republican voters. Historically, Republicans are a little light turnout on midterm elections. We saw that a few years ago.
1: Yeah.
0: We saw that in 2018. Mm-hmm. And so what now can we expect? Did this help sway any Republican voters? Did it help sway independents or those on the fringes of the party? And of course, we have night two today. Dennis Dornoy is the strategic communications leader and veteran political advisor at Dennis R. Consulting. Dennis, good morning. Good to have you back.
2: Good morning. Thank you for having me on again. I appreciate it.
0: At less of a convention, more of a rally last night. What did you make of it? Did that help the Republican cause at all?
2: Well, absolutely more of a rally. As we've seen and as everyone's reported, you know, right now Republicans have a bit of an enthusiasm gap as it turns into this election. And President Trump decided that, you know, it would be a good idea to hold this midterm convention to galvanize voters. And you heard him literally say last night, think of me as being on the ballot, come out and vote. And a lot of Republicans believe that if they can turn out the voters who voted for President Trump, but generally, as you just mentioned, don't come out and vote in the midterms, that they'll have a much more successful election than what the poll numbers are showing. So what we saw last night was, you know, speeches and conversations directly to those individuals in the effort and in the hope that they will turn out and vote this November.
1: Does making the midterms, though, a referendum on him energize the base, or does it make it harder for the GOP candidates to run their own records?
2: Well, it becomes a little bit of a mixed message, doesn't it? And I do know that there are some Republicans who chose not to go to the convention, who are involved in some very competitive races here in our state and other places. But then again, you also had, you know, someone like Mike Bouchard, Elisa McClain, Mike Rogers, all from Michigan, who turned out and were there. So I think, you know, depending on the type of race that you're involved in, depending on, you know, how you view and how you see the president being supported in your own district, a lot of those candidates made the decision either to, you know, stay home and campaign or to support the president and the party down in Dallas.
0: I think the idea of this makes a lot of sense in a midterm election. If you've got the money, Republicans do, Democrats don't. Do you think there's any envy on the left that maybe this type of event could have helped voters?
2: Well, I think, you know, Democrats tried it three times before and they stopped because of the cost and because of the infighting. I think what you saw last night was, you know, something that was very well organized, something that, you know, kept the message on where they wanted, you know, where Republicans want to go. You saw Republican after Republican attack Democrats for being wrong on the economy, for being out of touch with what American voters want. So I think when you run a convention that has a central theme, and has a goal, it can be successful. And obviously, we'll see what tonight brings. But I would expect many of the messages being more of the same. And again, you know, President Trump being, you know, President Trump, he's going to close out the convention as well. I don't know if he'll go for another 2 hours like he did last night, but he's certainly going to provide the closing arguments for Republicans as they head into November.
1: I know the biggest surprise last night was this proposed $5,000 Trump dividend for American adults if the Republicans retain Congress. Is that a serious policy proposal or a turnout strategy or a little bit of both?
2: You know, I think as one personally who is a little bit worried about the national debt, adding another $1 billion is certainly something that I really want to see where the proof is on how that would be paid for. I take it as one of those things that President Trump says. I don't think a lot of people, you know, fully expect a $5,000 check come November 5th if Republicans are in the House and the Senate. But I think the point, you know, the larger point being, you know, is that in order to keep the country on track, as he believes it is, and as many Republicans think it is, you know, it's sort of that tongue-in-cheek incentive to come out and vote for Republicans. And again, I think, you know, seeing Senator Fetterman from Pennsylvania get up there and speak on behalf and you know, make some of the arguments against his own party that you hear Republicans making certainly was a, you know, a surprise and a shock and one of the highlights and surprises from last night.
0: Do you think that this carries any weight at this point as we sit here in early to mid-September? I mean, is it too late to hold an event like this? Would they be better served to hold up essentially also a fundraiser type of atmosphere?

0: with some rah-rah speech to try to get voters on board earlier in the calendar?
1: Well, I think, for us here in Michigan, we have absentees going out in a couple of weeks. So in some ways, having it fresh on people's minds as the absentee ballots start to hit is something that's very good. I think you also heard the president say that he was going to campaign in competitive states. He'll show up at least once, if not more than that. So again, him coming into states, and obviously I'd very much expect that to see him here in Michigan once or twice, will help reiterate the message that they delivered last night. So I think the timing really is meant that as we come out of Labor Day, most people start to pay attention to politics again, whether you're sending your kids off to school, whatever the case may be. I think it is a good time to start to remind voters that, hey, there's an election in a couple of months. These are the stakes. And again, he will reiterate that message coming into Michigan once or twice over the next couple of days.
2: Well, after night one, Dennis, did the Republicans broaden their appeal, or was it just really a rally designed to motivate the voters who already support them?
1: Yeah, I think, what we saw last night, at least in terms of the speeches, it was very much a Republican-driven speech. I think one of the main focuses for the party right now is turning out Republican voters or known Republican voters who tend to sit out the midterm elections. And I think it was last night was, trying to give them a reason and saying, this is why it's important. This is why you need to turn out. So the focus really in terms of message was on a lot of things that was meant to drive those Republican voters back to the polls. I think probably in the individual races, certainly you've seen Mike Rogers do it. Individual candidates have a message more designed to attract independent voters. But last night and the convention and the event itself is to really motivate Republican voters to get out to the ballot, to vote, and to turn out. And again, I think it was Newt Gingrich, former speaker, who said, if we work together as a team, we will be successful. If these races are just seen as individual races, Republicans will struggle a bit. So again, it really is targeting Republican voters who don't turn out in the midterms to get them to vote for Republicans.
0: Dennis Darnoy, we appreciate your insights as always. Thank you. We'll talk again soon.
1: Have a great day. Thank you.
2: You as well.
0: You do the same. Yeah, interesting to see what night two will hold.
2: Yeah. Any more big surprises?
0: In Dallas. Oh, I'm sure they got something dialed
2: up. You know it.
0: I'm sure they do. All right, we'll take a break. Get you caught up on the headlines on the other side. Also, Dr. Steve Craig hops in. We hop on the couch and try to solve the world's problem. It's all coming up at Jam Morning.
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11: On election night, we're going to prove that America does not belong to those who hate it.
10: President Trump closing out the first night of the GOP's first ever midterm convention in Dallas, adding there's a bonus if Republicans keep control of the House and Senate.
11: You win with us and you get $5,000. It will be called the Trump dividend.
10: He says it'll go to every adult U.S. citizen, but Fox's Madeline Rivera reports.
12: Those $5,000 checks could require congressional approval. The president has previously promised $2,000 tariff dividends, but that plan has not come into fruition as it faces legal, mathematical, and political problems. Affordability, though, is still the number one issue for voters, and President Trump touched on gas prices and the war in Iran.
11: You know, it happens to me all the time. Guys come up, you know, I wish you didn't do the war in Iran. Gasoline's up, blah, blah, blah. And I say, well, let me ask you one question. Can Iran have a nuclear weapon? Absolutely not. Well, then I'm right.
10: Well, the president also suggested the conflict may not end before the elections, and gas prices are up another nickel today. AAA's national average for regular $4.27 now per gallon. Diesel at a record high $5.97. Two disasters in the water. A passenger ferry caught fire off the Philippines coast, leaving five people dead as the search continues for dozens missing. In China, a cargo ship caught fire at a port, killing at least 20 people, and five more are missing. Today marks 1 year since Charlie Kirk was assassinated during a speech at Utah Valley University, where tonight there will be a memorial service. Caleb Chilcutt was with Turning Point USA at the university and was with Kirk when he was shot, and tells Fox,
13: very appreciative of Charlie Kirk and just the message that he stood for, and I'm just beyond proud that just a year later, we're still able to carry on his message.
10: Kirk's accused gunman could get the death penalty if convicted. 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
16: Northbound 75 after 11 mile vehicle fire taking up the two right lanes has traffic slow to 9 mile. Northbound 275 between Eureka and 94 crash blocking the left lane there. Southbound 275 slow between 6 mile and M14. And on the Lodge southbound between Howard and Jefferson, right lane closed for construction till later today. Now WJR weather first from the Weather Channel. Partly cloudy with a high of 78. Right now it's 67. Partly cloudy tonight and a low of 57. Sunshine for tomorrow with a high of 79. I'm Renee Vitale, WJR, traffic and weather first.
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0: All right, 7 o'clock hour. Good to have you here on a Thursday. Chris Renwick, Boy Jackson, Jamie Edmonds, all with you. Jamie, any tears shed as you were dropping Olivia off at school yesterday?
1: Yes, one of us cried. And as my husband put it, it was the older one.
0: Yeah. Well, that's good. So she's back in school then. That's a good thing.
1: Her first day of preschool was yesterday, and she just walked right in, guys. And when I picked her up, the teacher said she did amazing. So proud of her.
21: That's all you can ask for.
0: I remember when we took Henry to his first day of preschool.
21: Uh-huh.
0: He just walked in. And I'm like, No, you don't get to just do that. You're supposed to be upset. I'm supposed to be upset. We're all supposed to have a good cry. And no, he's just like, see ya. And it's, all right, I guess that's a good thing.
21: Yeah.
0: All right, let's get to the headlines.
21: President Donald Trump headlined the night one of the Republican National Committee's inaugural midterm convention in Dallas, urging voters to treat November's elections as a referendum on his presidency in an unprecedented move. The president promised every adult American citizen a $5,000 cash payout, dubbed a Trump dividend, if Republicans maintain control of both the House and Senate. The pitch comes as the president faces 65% disapproval of his handling of the economy amid rising inflation and energy costs tied to the military conflict in Iran. Trump framed the midterms as a critical choice, warning that a Democratic victory would dismantle his border policies and tax cuts. Pennsylvania Democratic Senator John Fetterman made a surprise appearance at the convention last night, delivering a video message endorsing bipartisan cooperation with President Trump. In the recorded video, Fetterman stood in front of a Pennsylvania steel mill, praising his Republican colleague, Senator Dave McCormick, as a great friend. Fetterman said he rejects socialism and extreme politics, pledging to work alongside McCormick and President Trump to defend the state's steel industry. A massive fire heavily damaged the historic Lockmore Club in Grosse Pointe Woods. Crews from all five Grosse Pointe communities responded yesterday as flames and thick smoke poured from the club's main building just off Mack Avenue. No injuries were reported. Witnesses say the fire appeared to begin in the kitchen before spreading into the attic, but officials have not confirmed the cause or released any damage estimate. Detroit City Council exploring alternatives to DTE Energy after last week's storms knocked out power to more than 450,000 customers. Council members voted unanimously to study how other Michigan communities, including Wyandotte and Ann Arbor, are meeting their energy needs. 16 former University of Michigan hockey players have filed a federal lawsuit alleging years of ritualized sexual hazing inside the program. The anonymous plaintiffs say that between 1984 and 2001, young players were forcibly stripped, shaved, and subjected to other sexualized abuse by older teammates. Apple has unveiled a new iPhone redesign. It's the company's first foldable model. The new iPhone Duo opens to provide Apple's largest ever phone display and can also be positioned upright, but the new design comes with a big price. The Duo starts at about $1,900. And the Tigers beat the Twins 7-2 yesterday. They won a series, the first in nearly a month.
0: Terrific. Just get to the end of the season. My goodness.
21: Just limp on down.
0: Limp on down. Jamie, okay. What happened at Lockmore?
1: Oh my gosh, you guys, I'm very upset about this. This is a place where my family goes. I mean, her baptism was there. We have Mother's Day there. We have the Santa brunch there. We had my father-in-law's brother's funeral there. Like, that's our spot. And that's certainly where I golf too. And we started getting texts that there was a fire there, but it was in the kitchen and it's been contained. And we're like, okay, fine. And then all of a sudden, it just, from what we have been told through the rumor mill, that it got up into the attic and spread, and now the building's a total loss, and we're all very, very upset.
0: I had caught a little bit. I think it was Channel 4 that had Chopper.
21: Had the Chopper up, yeah.
0: Over it. Yeah. And I couldn't. I texted you right away. I'm like, I hope you're not at the club. I mean, no. It was, I just couldn't believe. And it was, yeah, it was raging by that point.
1: Yeah. Yeah, we'll talk about it later on this morning. I contacted the historian there at the club about just the history that's lost, but also what is happening with country club buildings.
0: Right.
1: Western burned down, Oakland Hills burned down, now Lockmore's burned down. Like, what's going on?
0: I don't know. So, yes, we'll talk to Tom Jurger. We'll get his perspective on all the history that's happened at Lockmore over the years. Also, last night, night one of the Republican convention, and maybe you'll get a little extra money in your pocket.
11: I will issue a dividend to every adult citizen in the United States of America for $5,000.
0: Get a little extra money in your pocket if... What is that?
21: That's Oprah.
1: Oh, you get a car. And you get a car.
0: All right, all right, all right, all right, all right, all right. Could we find a better version of that? Jeez, oh, Pete.
2: The crowd ruined it. I couldn't find a better version.
0: Oh, God. Yeah. I don't know what we're doing, just handing out money.
2: I don't
0: get it. For all of the flack that, you know, Democrats get or socialists get, giving all these free programs away, free money, free, free, free, I got Donald Trump last night doing it.
2: Yeah. Five grand in our, you know, we're already $4 trillion in the hole. Just add another billion, no big deal.
1: I think this had a trillion price tag.
0: Yeah.
1: So, like, how would you pay for this?
2: Well,
0: you
2: the
0: wouldn't.
2: Same way you pay for the $40 trillion.
0: Jamie, how'd you spend your Doge refund check?
2: Or that tariff check.
0: Or the tariff check.
1: I didn't see any of that, did you?
0: No. I didn't either. I didn't either. But, yeah, crickets. It was a rally last night. I expect a lot of the same. They're trying to drum up support amongst Republicans, and that's all well and good. I don't know if it really hit the mark last night.
2: And it really wasn't about drumming up support from any other, you know, from independents or anything like that. It was all about the getting them to the polls.
0: Well, and that's what they've struggled with. Republicans historically in midterm elections have struggled to come out and turn out the vote. And that's something that
2: especially
0: they...
2: Especially when he's not on the ballot.
0: Well, and that's that was his case is just pretend I'm on the ballot. If you want to finish out what we started, then you got to make sure that you go out and vote. Interesting. 7:12, time for WJR's Business Beat, brought to you by shelving.com. 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
16: Northbound 75 after 11 Mile, a vehicle fire taking up the two right lanes is causing traffic delays to 9 Mile. Crash blocking the left lane on northbound 275 between Eureka and 94. Southbound 275 slow this morning between 6 Mile and M14. 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
31: We'll continue to push now. Sunshine trying to clear us out here as we go on through our Thursday morning as the clouds are going away. And if you're not clear, you will be. Certainly by this afternoon, mostly sunny, 78. Tonight, dropping back to about 58. Some clouds early. Low to mid 50 suburbs. North, there may actually be some 40s. I haven't mentioned that. Friday, sunshine, 78. Saturday, Sunday, mostly sunny. If it works out this way, it's going to be a beautiful weekend. Low 80s. From the Weather Channel, I'm meteorologist Ray Stajic, 760 WJR, where Michigan comes to talk.
7: I'm Kevin Deeds, coming up on All Talk, live from the Republican midterm convention. Michael Bouchard, candidate for Congress, will join us to talk about the president's speech. And where does free speech stand 1 year after the death of Charlie Kirk? 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

0: why'd you play this song when Dr. Steve came in? I don't know if that's appropriate.
1: Because it has the calm. We have to start.
2: It's in the rotation.
0: Riders on the Storm. My goodness.
1: Start with a calming. We have to be calm when we get on the couch.
0: Dr. Steve Craig, the president of Craig Consulting Group and Craig Counseling Services. Good morning to you.
3: Good morning.
0: All right. What have you brought us today?
3: Dr. Steve, my fiance and I are going to be married next summer, and we are now finalizing the invite list, but she has a major issue with my sister's on and off, but mostly on boyfriend, because he drinks too much, says obnoxious things, and is a loudmouth. It might be Chris.
4: No.
5: Oh, burn.
3: He has been very rude at a few of the recent family events, and she is afraid he is going to ruin her big day and is insisting he not come. Her mother, her sisters, her friends, and I all agree that he should not come because this is the bride's day and we can't have him ruining the big day. But my sister would be devastated and she might not come then. She's my only sister and I would be very upset if she wasn't there. So how do I trump my fiance's wishes? Do I trump my fiance's wishes and allow him to come with her so I can have my sister be there? But, you know, or do I just exclude him and go with my soon-to-be wife's wishes? And if I'm going to do that, what do I say to my sister?
1: Well, to me, you know, your future wife's comfort and trust come first on the wedding day. I mean, I just think you tell your sister, you're like, hey, sis, love you. It would mean a lot to have you there, but, you know, because of your dude's behavior in past family events, and, you know, we're just not comfortable with inviting him. You know, this, and I'm not punishing you by saying this. I'm just letting you know this is how I feel. And it's really about protecting the peace of that day. That's a special day. It's a special day. Now, you know, I hope you understand. I hope you still come. I want you there. I love you. But I just don't want to. I'm not going to destroy the day because of him.
0: All right, Jamie.
5: I think you kind of do what Lloyd said, but you say he can come. He's just on a short leash. And everybody talks about it and communicates what the issues are. And if something goes awry, then you have some big burly, like, security guard kick him out.
0: Groomsman. I don't know. I can tell you when I got married, there were people that came that I didn't particularly want there. And then at some point, like, you don't see those people. Like, you don't interact with those people.
3: You don't even remember half of your wedding. You're running around talking to everybody.
1: Unless that obnoxious person gets obnoxious and starts acting crazy at the reception.
0: Yeah, I think the message here is, like, he can't get crazy. Mm-hmm. It's flat out. He can come, but he can't get crazy.
3: All right.
0: Uh-oh.
3: One of the cool things in my job is I get to see the future. Not because
0: you
3: I
0: get
3: have
0: invited
3: some,
0: to a lot of weddings.
3: Not because I have
1: Are
3: some
1: you a prophet?
3: Special. Because not because I'm some prophet. But what happens is, this couple could be in my office at 9 a.m. But them 20 years ago, who had to make this decision, and 30 years and 40 years are in my office at 11 o'clock and 12. So I see people who had to make the same decision. What happens?
0: Mm-hmm.
3: I get to see, and what. You know, we did something like this a while ago, which was I talked about the ghosts. You know, we have to try not to live with ghosts, that things that keep reminding us. And what happens is the people who had, you know, boyfriend Louis come and make a scene, they can get over the conflict. He came, he was an idiot, he did whatever. They didn't like it, but they get over it. But you can't get over the fact that if she ends up marrying this guy and for 30 years, there's a thorn in everyone's side because you didn't invite me to your wedding. Like, we can get past, if he comes and he makes a scene, you actually get over that. You can't get over the other stuff. But I think it's based on something that I think we have to question too. It's the bride's day. And we like to say it's 100% the bride's day. But it's not 100%. Yes, it's really close. It's her big day. I'm not trying to say it's 50-50 or something.
1: Right.
3: But nothing is 100%. Nothing is. I mean, I could, this weekend, I could play golf, watch the Lions game, play pickleball, goof around my friends. But I still have responsibilities to other people in my life. And that's because I have relationships. And I can't just say some days it's 100% about me. And so while your wedding is important, it's an important day to you, it's also an important day to other people. So it's not 100%. And if I, and so the way you, everything you handle reveals so much about you, mm-hmm. everything you do. And if the, you don't want the message to be, it's 100% about me and everyone else's feelings, be damned. I'm just disregarding them. And that's the problem that people deal with for the next 30 years, is that you didn't care about my feelings. I loved Bob and you wouldn't, and now I'm married to him. You can't disregard other people's feelings. Your message should never be, sometimes it's 180% about me and zero about you.
0: Right.
3: That's the problem here, is that that's what they're falling prey to. So, but you can say, like you guys said, I would say to the sister, whoever is important to you is who I want you to bring, because you're my sister and what's important, you know, you're part of this family.
1: Okay.
3: But we need you to manage it. Okay. Because it's also our wedding and he has a history of doing these things. Mm-hmm. So I'm specifically going to give her that responsibility. I want you there and I want you there with whoever's important to you. But you owe, you have a responsibility to me to handle it. If he gets out of control, he's out of here.
1: Yeah.
3: And handle it. Because I'm not letting him ruin the day. But I'm also, you're important too, so you're coming.
1: Well, just
3: that's
1: like,
3: a better, that won't be fought about for 30 years.
1: Right. But couldn't that also flip too? Like, so if he comes and he cuts up at the wedding, and now for 30 years, every time I see my sister, I'm like, you know what? You jacked my wedding up, man. Well, and you know.
3: And exactly. But what I'm saying is, but we can get over that better.
1: Okay.
3: Because we do, the sister, we have a talk about it, and she would say, you're right, I tried to handle him. That's why I never married him. And you're right, I screwed that up, but I tried.
1: Yeah, okay.
3: We can get past that. We can't get past.
1: You didn't come.
3: You didn't.
1: I didn't invite you.
3: My lifelong boyfriend, the love of my life, wasn't invited to your wedding, and now I'm still mad at you. You can't get past that.
1: Yeah.
0: Jamie?
3: So you get over the conflicts.
5: So I was right. Just kidding.
0: I mean, did you guys have people at your wedding that you didn't particularly care that they were there?
1: Marie did. I mean, all the people I had there.
3: Lloyd likes everybody.
1: But, yeah. But Marie has some people that, you know, she didn't really care to be there.
5: Yeah, I mean, you're like, life changes too. So the people that were super important to you back then maybe aren't as much now. And now they're all over the wedding video.
0: Right.
1: Yeah.
0: Yeah. I had people that I'm like, why are they coming?
3: Right.
0: Why?
3: Right.
0: And then I go, actually, I don't care. Whatever.
3: But that makes the point, is that they're not hunting you now, because they came, and even if they made a thing, we got over it.
1: Yeah.
0: No. And I just never interact. We said hi, thanks.
3: Right.
0: Okay. And then I never saw him again.
1: Nice gift.
0: That I recall.
3: But if your sister had really wanted someone to come and you didn't, she'd still be saying to you now, well, blah, blah, blah, blah, blah.
0: Yeah.
1: I get it.
3: And so you got to avoid the ghosts, because that's what I deal with. That's what happens in my office. I hear the ghosts from 20 and 30 years.
0: So don't make a one-day problem a 30-year problem.
3: That's correct.
0: All right, very good. All right, Dr. Steve, we appreciate you as always. Thanks for popping in. Coming up on the other side, Tom Jurger is going to join us. We'll get you caught up on the headlines. Tom's a historian at Lockmore. Terrible situation at the clubhouse there yesterday. We'll talk to him coming up. It's Jer Morning.
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2: I'm Gianna Gelosi. President Trump spoke at night one of the RNC's midterm convention for nearly 2 hours with a new type of pitch. Keep Republicans in power. 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
9: But he warns if Republicans lose this November's congressional elections, the Democrats will work to undo not just his economic policies, but also border control and crime reduction.
2: Fox's Eben Brown, Vice President J.D. Vance keynotes tonight, and today marks the one-year anniversary of the Charlie Kirk assassination.
10: 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His supporters saw his death as a call to action.
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14: Couple of problems on the roadways right now. Northbound 75 after 11 Mile, a vehicle fire is taking out the two right lanes. Traffic's backed up to 9 Mile. Northbound 275 between Eureka and 94, crash still blocking the left lane there. Traffic very slow as you approach that area. Also, heavy travel on southbound 275 between 6 Mile and M14. Now, WJR weather first from the Weather Channel. Partly cloudy today with a high of 78. Right now, it's 67. Partly cloudy tonight and a low of 57. Then sunshine tomorrow and a high of 79. I'm Renee Vitale, WJR, traffic and weather first.
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0: Well, historic Lockmore Club in Grosse Pointe Woods sustained heavy fire damage yesterday. Appears to have started in the kitchen, spread very, very quickly. And for a club that's over 100 years old, a lot of history has taken place at Lockmore. Jamie's a member there. So let's talk to Chom Jurger. He's the historian at Lockmore. He was actually inside the building when it caught fire. Tom, good morning. It's good to have you.
5: Good morning. Hi, it's Tom Jurger. Actually, it wasn't myself that was in the building. It was my wife.
0: Oh, your wife was there. Okay.
5: I was hardworking.
16: I actually saw Kathy and Tom last night when Ryan and I walked over. All of us are just sort of walking over, watching it burn. We're so sad because it's more than just a building. You know, all our family events and all of the things we do socially is there, right, Tom?
5: Exactly. I mean, multi-generational is the way it is. And it's not just the membership. It's the love of the staff that make it so nice for us and always have through the years.
16: And, you know, Tom, the club's original, the original clubhouse was destroyed by fire way back in 1924. What do we know about how the members and the community kind of rallied together to rebuild after that first devastating loss?
5: Well, you know, there's some similarities here. I'm so proud of our board of directors, our president, Thomasine Marks. As that fire was still raging, they convened a meeting to put together contingency plans. Of those, I know nothing, but they're getting after it. And that's how it happened back in 1924. The board of directors met down at the DAC, and they got at it right away. And the community was very supportive at that time. Now, that clubhouse burned down in 1924, and a new one opened up a year later.
16: Wow.
5: And it was a really nice building. Unfortunately, the footings went bad on it. So more modern clubhouse that burned down yesterday that was opened, I think it was Thanksgiving Day, 1969.
16: Mm. What about the overall history and what has been saved? Do you know that yet?
5: Well, I'm getting reports that the LAC or the tennis house, that way in the back of that tennis house are some storage areas, and I had gone through all the archives, and there was a lot of them. They were in bankers' boxes and things like that, and they were on top of each other. They weren't being stored really well, but I got everything into the good Rubbermaid containers.
16: Yeah.
5: So they would be able to withstand water, and my understanding is that structure did not get affected by the flames. So I'm hopeful that all that's there. Now there was four, display cases that were jammed full of things that were in the board of directors room in the front. My understanding, that's all gone. It's all gone. So sadly.
0: Mm. And so now there's obviously still fire investigations that are going on. There's going to be a lot of work on the investigation side before anything really can happen in earnest. But all of this historical records and memorabilia and trophies and photographs that you have, how do you imagine that is going to is going to shape the way that this club will look in the years to come?
5: Well, I hope to get as much of that information out to instill the family pride of Lockmore Club. That, we've been through many things. We've been through two pandemics. We've been through a couple world wars, the Great Depression, and yet we still stand. And this fire is not going to stop us.
16: And, given that Lockmore, it successfully overcame that fire back in 1924 and built this a century-long legacy afterwards, how does that history really of resilience give you hope for the club's next chapter today?
5: I have great confidence. As I said, I'm so proud of our board, you know, convening so quickly. I think it's just kind of the nature of this town. We're gritty people in the Detroit area, and we don't let things like this knock us down. Yeah. We get back up. I really feel that from the inception of this club, that's the way it was, and it is.
3: Tom, do we know anything about our beloved staff members who've, you know, seen Olivia grow up? Like, it's the same people every day when you walk in there. You know, Steve at the front and Karen and Ryan behind the bar. Just do we know anything about the employees? Because we're not going to have a place to go eat for a while.
5: No, I know nothing about that. I know nothing about that. I saw a lot of them had come over and were, you know, kind of huddled together watching.
3: Yeah.
5: You know, before the sun went down. But I know nothing about any of the plans.
0: Well,
5: for that. But that is very, that's a very sad aspect. I mean, this is their life and their job. So,
0: No, it's a terrible situation all the way around. Thankfully, it sounds like nobody was hurt, though.
5: That's the big thing.
0: Best news of all of this. Tom Jurger, we appreciate your time this morning. Thank you so much. And keep us up to date on this, and we'll continue to follow the story.
5: Sounds good. And if you ever want to know some of the crazy history there, I'm happy to share that.
0: Yeah, no doubt. Thank you, Tom. Appreciate it.
5: Okay.
0: Yeah, we'll talk soon. But, I mean, Jamie, my goodness. I mean, we've seen other historic clubhouses go up in flames. Oakland Hills recently, just a few years ago.
16: Yeah.
0: So, I mean, this is a long road now, a long process for you guys at Lockmore.
3: Well, yeah, and just like the family aspect of it is what, you know, I'm thinking of course, with the Santa brunches and her birthday parties and everything we do over there. That's what makes me sad, and all my friends were chatting. We've been chatting since yesterday. But the thing that I've gone through this year does put it into perspective.
16: Yeah,
3: I'm sure. It's a building. It will be rebuilt, and the legacy of Lockmore will continue.
16: I mean, what Tom said, I was surprised. Is that even back in 1924 when it was destroyed by fire, they had it back up and rebuilt in a year. So,
3: I think things are a little different now.
16: I would think it'd be a little easier now. Like, it would probably be harder back then because we have different equipment, different things now that we can use. So, you know, if they did it in a year back then in 24, I figured we could probably.
0: I think
16: do
0: the
16: it
0: permitting process is a little more difficult now.
3: Yeah.
0: A little more laborious, a little more red tape.
3: And like, you the don't approval want bad process. Footing.
0: Yeah, right. You don't
3: ask Oakland Hills.
0: Yeah, exactly. Right. Exactly. True. You don't want bad footing on that next.
16: No, we don't.
0: On the fourth iteration. Of the clubhouse at Lockmore, but thankfully nobody was hurt.
16: That's the main thing.
0: You guys weren't there.
16: Yes.
0: But again, it's the rebuilding.
16: A lot
0: process
16: of memories, but make Lockmore. New memories now. Once this is back up and running,
0: make that's right. Everything ones. Will be nice and new. And
16: yeah,
0: yeah. All right, we'll take a break. Coming up on the other side, what are some of the top tips for recent college grads when it comes to growing their careers? We'll talk about it. Coming up with the CEO of Walsh College at JR Morning.
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14: Northbound 275 between Eureka and 94 and accidents taking up the left lane. Traffic stop and go through that stretch. Southbound 275 is slow between 6 Mile and M14. Also seeing delays on eastbound 94 between Livernois and Woodward. Now, WJR Weather First from the Weather Channel. Here's your forecast.
28: Front now sailing south. Clouds give way to sunshine today and actually going on a pretty nice run over the next couple of days. Upper 70s and mostly sunny today with a light breeze. Tonight, a little cloud early. Then we cleared upper 50s, which puts the suburbs in the low to mid 50s for Friday morning. Good looking Friday. Lots of sun, 78. Low 80s return over the weekend under high pressure, leaving us mostly sunny. From the Weather Channel, I'm meteorologist Ray Stajic on 760 WJR, where Michigan comes to talk.
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0: All right, well, K-12 students here in the state are back in school. Colleges are back in session. But it also means for those recent college grads who graduated at the end of last year, maybe will graduate mid-year at our wonderful institutes of higher learning. That means that they are entering the job force.
1: Yes, sir.
0: Now. Mm-hmm. And so what are some of the big things?

0: professionals is where your natural gifts, where your abilities, where what you love to do lights you up, align with the needs of the world, there is your purpose. And you know, that may change in a few iterations of your career and your life because the needs of the world change. So finding your purpose is literally saying, where can I show up for others and the world to make massive contribution? And if you notice, none of those things talk really about anything tactical or anything that really requires a lot more than just a great level of self-leadership. But that's what I would tell you. And the timing couldn't have been perfect because we just had a career fair last night on our campus. And I got to share this with so many of our students.
1: Well, Dr. Siegel, you know, I want to go back to that first tip. You know, education is lifelong. What does lifelong learning actually look like for somebody, say, balancing a full-time job, you got a family, and you got other responsibilities?
0: Oh, no, 100%, absolutely. Well, we do it anyway in a lot of ways, right? How many times do we go on YouTube or chat or Claude to learn something that we want to know? Now, imagine if you could tap into a learning community, and we offer this at Walsh, right, through our continuing learning and professional development, but it doesn't have to look like another degree. Now, it can, because if you go to a place that has flexible modalities, you know, we do, we definitely want to work with people in our doctoral program. For example, I've got people in the C-suite that are between, they're taking care of parents, they're taking care of kids, but really what it looks like is a commitment to always grow and develop. And we're seeing this with AI. How many folks are saying, you know what, I really need to get trained up? I mean, myself, I've taken classes, certifications in AI and machine learning because I know for me and my role, it is so important to bring that to the campus to make sure we're training our students. So I would tell you it's an open mindset, but it's also knowing how to integrate that into your life and to scale time. Like this morning, I was audibling a book while I was running. So I'm literally using an hour of time exercising and listening to a book. Our students can do that with their classes, with their learnings, with their lectures. That's what it means. It's a commitment to building this in so you are always investing in yourself.
2: I was wondering about number two. I mean, networking is an art. And is there a way for students when they get there to learn this? Because that you have to do this your whole life.
0: Yes. Yeah. Absolutely. Thank you, Jamie. That's a great question. So let's go to last night. We had a career fair on campus. And I would tell you that it's an ability to say there's power to being in rooms with people who want to talk business and network and growth and career. So we had some students and alumni come to our career fair last night. They weren't necessarily looking for a new job, but they wanted to make connections because they saw an opportunity to be in the room with employers, to build future connections for their career. So when we say networking, we get this image, right, of these business cards and these morning breakfasts that we go to and hand out. But it's really asking curious questions. This is what I do all the time to businesses, to leaders, to entrepreneurs. What are you looking for in talent? What could our workforce today look like to better help you? How could I better serve you? It's being able to ask those questions and build those connections and then ask for advice. You know, how many times is networking saying, hey, what advice would you have for me as an emerging professional? I just got my degree or I'm just earning my master's. What are you looking for in hiring? It's staying curious. It's staying learning. It's building that trust and authenticity. And sometimes you don't even have to talk business. It's just getting to know people because now you have an inside connection somewhere that a resume that doesn't won't have. And how many people have you heard say, oh, you know, I send all these job applications and I never hear back, right? It's the people that have the connections, that network is their net worth that helps them. And if you are between jobs or there were layoffs, we're seeing a lot of that in companies, having a powerful network that can refer you and get you right in, that's amazing.
3: Dr. Susie Siegel, we appreciate your time this morning. Thank you. It's great advice for recent college
0: Thanks
3: grads.
0: So much.
3: Yeah, we appreciate it. We'll talk again very soon. I just remember after college, you know, I think it takes a little bit of time, too, for a lot of this to sink in. With recent college grads, because I remember when Jamie, when I got out of college, it was go. It was hustle. Mm-hmm. It was grind. Mm-hmm. It was get to the next thing. And then eventually I became more curious and then I wanted to learn more. And then I think a lot of that stuff, it's great advice to start instilling as soon as possible into these grads. But then you kind of start to pick it up along the way.
2: Yeah, and I think you're now in the real world, and you're like, okay, I better get serious about this, and let me call this person, or let me go to this event and start networking and get things done.
1: And, you know, for people who have, you know, been out of school for a long time, you know, and they're into their careers and they want to change, sometimes they hesitate, you know, changing direction because they feel like they've invested so much into one career, and so, you know, you want to do something, and so you have those connections that will help you kind of transform and maybe get you into that next career if you have those connections.
3: Yeah, certainly. Also, the NFL started last night.
1: Did it?
3: Yes, it did.
1: Oh.
3: The NFL started last night.
1: Oh, okay.
3: And we ran into a real

0: conundrum in our house because Jake wants to watch football all the time.
1: Uh-huh.
0: But I'm like, hey, man, it's too late. Like, you can't. You got to go to sleep. You have school tomorrow. And it turned into this big thing in our house. And I'm like, Jamie, I'm sure you get it too, where it's like they want to go do things, stay up late. And I'm like, I think you're just trying to prank me. Like, I think you're trying to pull a fast one over on me because you want to just stay up.
1: Uh-huh.
0: But the NFL got underway.
2: Olivia told me last night, sleeping's not her thing.
1: Olivia.
0: Pretty smart. All right, we'll take a break. More next.
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8: Rallying Republicans like never before. I'm Dave Anthony, Fox News.
9: I'm asking you to pretend that I'm on the ballot. I'm on the ballot.
8: President Trump at their first ever GOP midterm convention.
9: Just one more time.
8: Fox's Evan Brown was there in Dallas when the president closed out night one, offering a bonus if Republicans win in November and keep control of Congress.
10: Due to his policies of trade negotiations and tariffs, the country has money to hand out.
9: I will issue a dividend to every adult citizen in the United States of America for $5,000.
10: But he warns if Republicans lose this November's congressional elections, the Democrats will work to undo not just his economic policies, but also border control and crime reduction.
8: Now, the president also reiterated he won't let Iran get a nuclear weapon, but he suggests the conflict may not end by the elections. Fox's Jonathan Savage reports there are
11: signs that its consequences are spreading. Iran-backed Houthi rebels in Yemen are getting closer to control over a key maritime trade route, the Bab el-Mandeb Strait. President Trump's advising Iran not to get cute after noting activity had been seen on Pickaxe Mountain, a fortified site near a uranium enrichment plant.
8: Oil prices are up this morning, rising another 1%, and gas has been pumped up another nickel, putting AAA's national average for regular at $4.27 per gallon, and diesel is up again today, hitting a new record high, $5.97. A Democratic senator in Rhode Island, Jack Reed, fended off a primary challenge from progressives, but Rhode Island Governor Dan McKee was primaried out. Helena Foulkes beat McKee by 25 points in the Democratic primary by governor. For governor, that's the first governor in 8 years in any state to lose a primary. 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
12: We have a few problems slowing you down as you head out for your Thursday ride in. Southbound 75 after Sashabaugh crashes off to the left shoulder. Also on the Southfield Freeway northbound after 96, accident off to the left shoulder there. We're also seeing slow travel on the Lodge southbound between 7 Mile and Livernois. Same with eastbound M14 between Sheldon Road and 275. 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Partly cloudy today, a high of 78. Right now it's 67. Partly cloudy tonight with a low of 57. Sunshine for tomorrow with a high of 79. I'm Renee Vitale, WJR, traffic and weather first.
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6: It's not just morning, it's a JR morning with Chris Renwick, Lloyd Jackson, and Jamie Edmonds on 760 WJR and on the WJR app, where Michigan comes to talk.
0: Welcome back, 8 o'clock hour here on a Thursday morning. Chris Renwick, Lloyd Jackson, and Jamie Edmonds all with you here to get you on your way to work. And we got a lot to talk about. The Republican midterm convention was last night. Let's get into it.
18: The Republican National Committee kicked off its first ever midterm convention in Dallas yesterday, leaning heavily into President Donald Trump as the party works to energize its base ahead of November. Dubbed Trumpapalooza, the event featured the president imploring supporters to act as if he were on the ballot, even proposing this $5,000 Trump dividend for adults if Republicans retain the House. However, the event comes among looming political headwinds, with national polls showing the president's approval rating at 39%. Democrats now favored to retake the House in key forecasts. Dozens of vulnerable Republican candidates opted to skip the Texas gathering altogether. Vice President J.D. Vance and the president are both set to address the convention again this evening. Massive fire heavily damaged the historic Lockmore Club in Grosse Pointe Woods. Crews from all five Grosse Pointe communities responded yesterday as flames and thick smoke poured from the club's main building just off Mack Avenue. No injuries reported. Witnesses say the fire appeared to begin in the kitchen before spreading into the attic, but officials have not confirmed a cause or released any damage estimates. Mayor Arthur Bryant says the building will likely be unavailable for a long time. The private country club opened more than a century ago, recently underwent major renovations. Its original clubhouse was destroyed by fire in 1924. Detroit police have shut down a West Side smoke shop following allegations that it sold vape products and marijuana to minors. Police say they received a tip about Fire Cloud Smoke Shop located on Joy Road near Greenfield. Investigators say undercover officers entered the business and were sold marijuana. Officers later executed a search warrant and reportedly recovered a firearm along with what police described as substantial amounts of marijuana. Fire Assistant Chief Franklin Hayes, First Assistant Chief Franklin Hayes, says businesses like this continue to appear across the city, but police maintain they are committed to finding and closing them down. Meanwhile, Detroit City Council is exploring alternatives to DTE Energy after last week's storms knocked out power to more than 450,000 customers. Council members voted unanimously to study how other Michigan communities, including Wyandotte and Ann Arbor, meet their energy needs. Some members criticized Detroit's dependence on a single utility, but Council President Pro Tem Coleman Young II says the vote begins a conversation, not a concrete plan to replace DTE. And Michigan State Police is turning to the public for help solving some of the state's cold cases. MSP has launched this new website where people can search cases by region, read summaries of what investigators believe happened, and submit information directly to police. The department has roughly 200 cold cases open in any given time. 11 investigations are currently featured online, more expected to be added. Officials say detectives selected the cases with the approval of the victims' families. And Apple has unveiled its biggest iPhone redesign yet, the company's first foldable model. The new iPhone Duo opens to provide Apple's largest ever phone display and also be positioned upright. The new design comes with a premium price. The Duo starts at about $1,900.
0: I'm good on a foldable iPhone.
18: You're good on that?
0: I just don't need it. Who needs a foldable phone?
18: You know,
0: what's
18: you have
0: the
18: a bigger
0: point?
18: Screen. Bigger screen.
0: But then have an Maybe iPad.
2: You protect the screen?
18: You got to protect. I hope they make something that you can
0: a
18: protect
0: screen
18: it
0: protector?
18: With. Yeah. Of course, that's going to cost another. So, you know, it's already. The phone, is $1,900 already. So.
0: Yeah, I don't know. It's odd.
19: I talked to somebody who had one of these.
18: Okay.
19: And apparently, if you fold it a few times, the middle forms a crease.
0: Yeah.
19: And the video doesn't work as well in the middle after a while from all the folding.
0: You would think that's something that they would have adjusted.
18: Well,
19: yeah. And maybe they have with this one.
0: Yeah.
19: You know,
0: I think Samsung's got a foldable phone.
19: Yeah.
0: Out.
19: And I thought, I love the idea of the foldable phone, but if it's going to crease in the middle, that seems like, no, I don't want that.
0: Yeah.
18: They also released the iPhone 18 Pro and the Pro Max, and they cost about $100 more than it did last
0: time. Yeah. What did you guys make? Jamie, we'll start with you. What did you make of the events last night at the Republican midterm convention in Dallas?
2: Well, it felt like a rally, like the same kind of rallies that we've been seeing from the president this whole time. That's what it felt like to me.
0: Yeah. I mean, he talked about a number of things. He talked about what's at stake in this election.
9: You're going to lose your border. You're going to lose your tax cuts. You're going to lose your safety and security. You're going to lose your wealth. Our country is going through hell. You will be going through hell just like you did just 2 years ago. We went through hell. We were a laughingstock all over the world.
0: I think he had to catch himself because he's like, ooh, I'm president. I've been president now for a couple of years. That to me sounds more like a presidential run. Like that is a clear line of delineation. Of there is going to be a new leader of this country, and here are the contrasting views. But he's still going to be president.
18: Yeah,
0: it could come Christmas. Like that hasn't changed,
18: but
0: and he will be for
18: stamp.
0: The next 2 years.
18: But he still needs the rubber stamp,
0: right? So but when he says people. Like you're going to lose your tax incentives, I don't think that's not true. Because he'll still be there.
18: Yeah.
0: If anything were to get to his desk that
2: With
0: passed through Congress,
2: power.
0: He would sure. veto it.
18: Yeah.
0: So it felt like he was still very much focused on like the creating the contrast between him and another candidate, him and Joe Biden or him and Kamala Harris, when it's just, it's not that type of race.
18: Jamie, are you going to be looking for that $5,000? You want it up front, or do you want it after you make
0: it? You got to take the lump sum.
2: Well, I'm still looking for the $5,000 Doge dividend.
18: Gotcha.
2: The $2,000 stimulus checks because of the tariffs, and the $1,000 checks via the ACA savings. So I'm waiting for that first. Then I'll put my $5,000 dividend into the bank.
19: It'll all be one large check, Jamie.
0: Right.
19: They're just going to roll it all together. So okay. Don't worry.
0: $41 trillion in debt. And you're talking about a $1.4 trillion bill to pay everybody $5,000. Doesn't make any sense. And again, for a party that rails against, you know, some on the left
2: socialism.
0: That are like free,
18: right.
0: Free. We want you to free this, free that. Here's why you should vote for us, because everything's going to be free. And then you're handing out $5,000 checks.
18: Okay.
0: It doesn't compute with me. Nope. And here's the other problem too. I think that Republicans, they're in a nice spot monetarily. They got the money to put an event on like this.
18: Mm-hmm.
0: The DNC does not.
18: No, they don't.
0: The Democrats do not. They don't have this type of money. So I understand what they're trying to do. I understand that you want to whip up the base and get everybody out to the polls or get everybody to mail in their absentee ballot. But I don't know that they made the appeal to broad voters. Their messaging last night
18: was
0: for the people that are already on board.
18: Yes.
0: Mm-hmm. I don't know if he was able to get any more votes last night. Jamie, maybe I'm crazy.
2: Well, also, like, maybe highlight the critical races, you know what I mean? And talk about those people who are actually running. That might be helpful.
0: Yeah. Well, and again, I don't know how much some of these candidates want that.
18: Some of them did show up.
0: Some of them didn't show up. I mean,
18: there.
0: I think, look, I mean, what's his disapproval rating in Michigan right now? Over 60%?
18: Yeah.
0: 61%?
18: 61%.
0: So, I mean, it's not a real popular time to maybe align yourself with Donald Trump if you're running in a swing state like Michigan or some of these other important states for Republicans. Mm-hmm. I don't know. It's very tough. Eric Shawn, the Fox senior correspondent, has a new 9/11 podcast. He's going to join us on the other side. Also, Tanya J. Powers is sitting down with survivors as we get towards tomorrow, the 25th remembrance of 9/11. She's talking to these survivors and recounting these personal stories on this day that changed America forever.
20: I'm Tanya J. Powers, and these are the stories of 9/11. Talk to Gordon Felt about his brother Ed, and you get a sense of the kind of guy he was.
21: The actions that he took with the 39 of the passengers and crew members were heroic.
20: In 2021, Gordon was the president of the families of Flight 93 and told me his brother was a genius who always had time for his loved ones.
21: If his children wanted to try something, Ed would try it. You know, one wanted to take piano lessons, so Ed took piano lessons. One wanted to start running, so Ed started running. That's the dedication that he had and felt for his family.
20: Ed was headed to work in San Francisco on 9/11, and shortly before the plane went down in a Pennsylvania field, he made one call.
21: Ed's phone call was to 911, and it was made right towards the end. And the FBI thought that he may have been trying to help the authorities determine where the plane was or where it was headed. But, you know, we'll never really know for sure.
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24: When a high-profile cancer breakthrough makes headlines, the immediate question for patients and caregivers is simple. Can this help my family right now? Following recent FDA expanded access approval, demand for the experimental drug daraxonrasib is rising rapidly. But who's a good candidate?
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24: That's Dr. Rami Arabo, medical oncologist and hematologist at Trinity Oakland Hospital, who explains if a candidate wanted to explore this option today, what's the first step?
3: Ask your medical oncologist about this medication. 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It just requires us from our side, medical oncologists, to finish that training, which we are. Stability of your medical oncologist, and it, especially in Trinity, we have that early access.
24: Many new cutting-edge therapies often come with a big price tag or insurance hurdles, but Dr. Arabo explains this is different.
3: I don't think a family can tolerate the expenses of these medications without the help of, obviously, either early access through the clinical trial, which means that you will have that medication paid for by the company. Two, that when it's, once it's FDA approved, equals insurances will cover for that.
24: I'm Lloyd Jackson for WJR Health Watch.
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12: Quite a few problems on the roads right now. On the Southfield Freeway northbound at 8 Mile, and accidents taking up the right lane. That has traffic slow to 7 Mile. Northbound on the Southfield Freeway after 96, crash off to the right shoulder. Eastbound 8 Mile at Shiawassee, an accident there causing delays to Beach Daily. Crash off to the right shoulder of eastbound 696 at Orchard Lake Road. Southbound 75 after Sashabaugh, an accident on the left shoulder. Now, WJR Weather First from the Weather Channel. Here's your forecast.
7: Got a good look at forecast now. Rain done, showers through, front south. The big blue H coming in. That's high pressure. That's going to be controlling us over the next several days. Great weekend coming up. Developing sunshine today, 78. Tonight, 58. Suburbs, low to mid-50s. Friday, mostly sunny, upper 70s. Over the weekend, a little bit milder. Mostly sunny. Highs will be in the low 80s. From the Weather Channel, I'm meteorologist Ray Stajic on 760 WJR, where Michigan comes to talk.
10: Coming up at 2 o'clock on JR Afternoon, for the first time ever, a midterm convention. President Trump spoke, and so did Mike Rogers. What did they say? We'll have it for you. Coming up, 2 o'clock, 760 WJR.

0: So I think we all have those memories of where we were on 9/11
1: when
0: we found out what was happening and all of the hard work of reporters all across the country. You were here covering that event here on WJR 25 years ago.
1: And then I was at home because I don't think it was time for me to come in at the time. And then my wife at the time, she called me from her job and she's like, hey, a plane just went into World Trade Center. I was like, oh, and I'm watching something else. So I turned on cable and I'm seeing the smoke come from there. And, you know, we're talking on the phone. And while we're talking on the phone, I see the second plane hit. I was like, okay, something's not right. Because at first I thought maybe somebody had a medical issue and they flew into the, you know, like, okay, it might have been an accident. But when that second plane hit, I knew. And then that's when I came in early and started working here.
0: Eric Shawn, the Fox News senior correspondent, also remembers that day reporting from Ground Zero 25 years ago. And in fact, this left another mark on him in many other ways. And he started a new podcast. It's called the Rewind 9/11 Podcast, and Eric Shawn joins us this morning. Eric, it's great to have you.
2: Hey, good morning, Chris, Laura, Jeremy. How are you?
0: We're well. What does this milestone, this 25th remembrance of 9/11, what does it mean to you? Does it take you back to that day?
2: Wow, yeah, it does. I can't believe it's been a quarter of a century. I mean, when I think of it, it's not like one day has gone by. You talk about that plane. It went over my head that morning. I'm walking to work. Beautiful fall September day, that blue sky. They talk about 9/11 blue. And this plane, the jetliner, was like, I'm walking. It's like really loud. I looked up. It was kind of sloppy, kind of crabbing to the right. And it's like when the jet engines were like, you know, a thrust as opposed to just flying. I'm like, man, he's really low. God, I thought he was going to hit a skyscraper. I'm like, no, my mind's playing tricks on me. It's going to go to LaGuardia Airport. No. Turn the corner. It was a primary election day, and the microwave vans and the news stations were there. And they're like, a plane at the World Trade Center. I'm like, that's the plane. And I ran to Fox. As you said, there was a former NTSB official saying, oh, probably a small plane got lost in the sun. I ran down to the assignment desk, said, no, it's an airliner. I saw it. It's like a 737. And they said, you know, get up on the air right away. And I went up on the air with John Scott on the Fox News channel. And that's how we started our coverage.
1: Mm. You know,
2: and then what?
1: Go ahead, Eric.
2: Well, I was just going to say, then that night went down to Ground Zero. And I hate that term for weeks and weeks.
1: Mm. Well, you know, in those first days, I know you believe survivors would still be found. What was it like when, you know, that hope slowly gave way to the realization that very few people would be rescued?
2: Yeah, basically, you couldn't believe it. Going down that night, it was just like a hellscape, but there was hope. I mean, the dust and the air, it was like a soup, a toxic soup. The dust was like 6 inches of this dust all over the place. But we had hope that people would be pulled out. The rescuers and firefighters and police officers, when they finished their shifts, would walk by us and they'd say, oh, we heard a rumor. Oh, we got they rescued some people from here. Oh, they got a guy here. They did rescue. They call it the staircase survivors. There are people under a staircase that were saved and someone else was rescued. But it took a few days for everyone to realize, no, thousands of people vanished.
1: Yeah.
2: Because of the crush of those office buildings, those beautiful towers.
3: What is your reaction to the city launching this portal with 170,000 pages of documents dealing with air quality? Because you were someone that was in that air at the time, going down, as you said, to Ground Zero so many times.
2: Yeah, I it's like, what took them so long? Why? You know, we knew when you were down there, you knew it wasn't good. It's all this dust, but we didn't know at the time. And you've got the acrid, bitter metal smell, which I still remember. You knew it wasn't good for you, but we didn't know that it has 350 chemicals. There's cancer-causing benzene and asbestos. And, you know, Chrissy Todd Whitman, the EPA administrator, said, oh, the air is safe in Lower Manhattan. Well, really, was it? No. I think one of the legacies that is emerging now from 9/11 is the fact that people are being killed, in my view, by Al-Qaeda. Americans are being killed by Al-Qaeda now. It's because of the people who are dying from 9/11 related illnesses, and I have some of those. No, it's a euphemism. No, Al-Qaeda did it. 9,000 people have died from 9/11 related illnesses. 60,000 have been diagnosed with cancer. 190,000 are in the World Trade Center health program. I'm one of them. And I, you know, that in November, I was had an uncontrollable cough. The doctor goes, oh, yeah, you got the World Trade Center cough. That actually is acute chronic bronchitis. There's asthma. Men, get your PSA checked. Mine went from, it should be a 2 or a 3. It went from 7, 9, 11 in like in a matter of weeks. They thought I had aggressive prostate cancer. I have a high probability of that. My PSA went to 20. So I'm in the program. I get checked every 3 months for that. And then there's skin cancer from the dust. So I'm glad that some of this is being brought out now. But sadly, I think one of the legacies, as we're seeing, is going to have an increasing number of people who are dying and have died and are suffering now. And that's the only reason I'm bringing this up, to try to bring attention to the people who are suffering. I'm fortunate and lucky. I'm taken care of. It's under control. But I think that's something that most people, I didn't know there were 50,000 people had cancer from this last year when I mentioned it on the air. So I think that's something to keep in mind.
0: Well, God bless you for bringing that to our attention as well. I do want to ask you about your podcast, but you said something a minute ago. You said you don't like the term ground zero.
2: Yeah, you know, when you go down there now, and I would urge everyone, when you're in New York, go to the museum, go to the site. This has been, I think, one of the most difficult weeks I've had. I actually don't know why. I have to say I think it's because it's 25 years when I've been reporting on the channel down at the site, the fountains, and it gives me comfort and solace, and it is a very moving, emotional experience, and I would urge people to go visit the 9/11 Memorial and Museum, you know, when you come to New York City.
0: And just quickly about the podcast.
2: Yeah, we have a podcast at foxnewspodcast.com, hosted by Bill Hemmer, where we go through that whole day, and I would urge people to listen and, you know, just think about our fellow Americans. We were united at that time, and I wish we can get that back now, and just keep you in your thoughts and your prayers, all those people, the firefighters, the police officers, the incredible selfless bravery. On the worst day, some of the best day of humanity came out. And, you know, I think that's something to keep in mind tomorrow.
0: God bless you, Eric Shawn, all the work that you do and did on that day to bring the latest information to everybody on such a tragic day and the lingering effects of it. We appreciate you so much. Thank you for your time.
2: Absolutely.
0: And we'll talk soon.
2: Absolutely. Thanks so much.
0: Yeah.
2: That's great.
0: Yeah. You got it.
1: Wow. I mean, I didn't know that he had developed that World Trade Center cough, you know, but you think about all that dust, and he's talking about 6 inches of it, you know, on I'm sure cars and things. I mean, that's a lot, man. And, you know, people who are suffering right now from it still, you know, even after 25 years after World Trade Center, people are still dealing with what happened and the effects.
3: Yep. And a lot of people with cancer diagnoses.
1: Yes.
0: Yeah. Cancer diagnosis, saying he's been battling that as well.
1: Mm-hmm.
0: But all the side effects of what was in those buildings spilling on to New York City and the rippling effects of it is staggering. Oh. All right. We'll take a break. Coming up next, Dennis Lennox joins the show, longtime political commentator. He's got a new piece out, Trumpapalooza is a grift and not a convention. It's next.
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16: Quite a few crashes on the roads right now. Westbound 94 between Harper and Little Mac. An accident there blocking the left lane on the Southfield Freeway northbound after 96. Crash off to the right shoulder. Right lane blocked by an accident on the Southfield Freeway northbound at 8 Mile. Eastbound 8 Mile at Shiawassee. A crash there causing delays to Beach Daily. Crash off to the right shoulder of eastbound 696 at Orchard Lake. Southbound 75 after Sachibon accident. And westbound 96 at US 23. An accident there taking up two lanes has traffic stop and go to Pleasant Valley Road. Now, WJR weather first from the Weather Channel. Partly cloudy today with a high of 78. Right now, it's 68. Partly cloudy tonight, a low of 57. Sunshine for tomorrow with a high of 79. I'm Renee Vitale, WJR, traffic and weather first.
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0: So Dennis Lennox writes in the Washington Examiner that he has been to every GOP convention since 2004. And as this has been billed as Trumpapalooza, Dennis Lennox says it's a grift and not a convention. And Dennis Lennox, longtime political commentator and a public affairs consultant, joins the show once again. Dennis, it's good to have you back.
23: Hey, good morning, Chris. Always great to be on the Great Police.
0: Grift is a big word. why do you feel like this is a grift?
23: It's not a convention. Even Trump and the RNC and the people in the world admit that it's Trumpapalooza. It's that's their words, not mine. That it's the greatest Trump rally that's ever been held. Again, their words, not mine. There were no delegates selected the way they usually are. See, the way they orchestrated this to get all of the various state Republican parties on board, they said, look, you can charge whatever you want. And so some of these state Republican parties charge $200,000 for tickets. In Michigan, tickets were, I think, $5,000 or $7,000 if you wanted to be a quote unquote delegate from Michigan. Whereas the conventions every 4 years are free for delegates. Members of Congress, if they wanted to show up, were $25,000. These are the people that supposedly President Trump wants elected or reelected in 54 days. So why would you charge them $25,000 to show up? It really was and is, because it's still going on, an attempt by Trump and the RNC to capitalize on their complete control of Washington and try to extract a little bit more money from donors and special interests while they control all the levers of power.
1: Dennis, I'm wondering, you know, with this Iran war and these rising gas prices, you know, weighing in on voters right now, did the president make an effective case for continuing that conflict, or did he raise more political questions for Republicans who are running?
23: I don't think he's made an effective case whatsoever. And, you know, every time he sort of says there's a deal or things are happening, it's going to get better, that doesn't materialize. Clearly what Iran is doing right now is what they did to Jimmy Carter. They're waiting out Donald Trump, either the remainder of his presidency or through the midterms when, if he does lose one or both houses of Congress, he will be a complete lame duck and will have to capitulate to Iran and give them a much better deal than what they would otherwise get right now. I think my biggest objection, getting back to this midterm convention, Chris and Lloyd, my biggest objection is, you know, whether somebody paid $50,000 or $5,000 or $200,000 to go to this convention, whether the convention costs $20 million or $50 million to put on, I would rather have, and as a Republican, I would rather have that money be spent for or against electing Republicans and Democrats, not on 2 days in Dallas. Like, every penny that is being spent in Dallas this week on this convention is a penny that is not being spent on electing Republicans and defeating Democrats. And that's a head scratcher for me.
2: And you were saying that you hope it maybe doesn't work, because if it works, this will be replicated again and again.
23: Oh, absolutely. If this somehow works, not only will the Republicans do this again, the Democrats will do this again, the convention in 2 years' time, real, actual convention every 4 years to nominate a presidential candidate. If you're one of the party stalwarts out there who like going to these things, you can kiss your opportunity goodbye, because they're going to say, well, you know what? If you want to be a delegate, you're going to have to pay. And look, you saw it on the television last night. The seats weren't full. It was not a full arena.
0: The other thing that you point out is we may not necessarily know where this money is coming from.
23: That's correct. Because this wasn't done through the Republican National Committee or through Trump's Political Action Committee, because the deal was each state Republican party could charge whatever it wants.
0: Right.
23: It's up to that state Republican Party to figure out how they're taking that money and whether they're reporting it based on what their state requires. Michigan has disclosures, but Michigan also allows political parties to have off-the-books dark money administrative accounts where nobody ever knows. Some states have no disclosure whatsoever. So I'm not naive enough to think that we can't have money in politics. I mean, you have to have money in politics. But I think the public has a right to know who is giving money and who is buying access, especially if you're selling tickets at $200,000.
1: And you got some.
23: I think the public has a right to know who's buying those tickets.
1: Absolutely. And you know, some of those vulnerable Republican candidates, they stayed away from Dallas last night. What does that absence tell you about the president's value or maybe his liability in some of these competitive races?
23: If I were a Republican running in a swing seat in 54 days, and actually it's not 54 days because ballots in Michigan drop in about 3 weeks.
1: Yeah.
23: And about 60% of people in Michigan will vote by absentee ballot this year. I would stay away from Trump. And I'm not an ever-Trumper. I just want to be clear about that. But his numbers are at historic lows in just about every state. You know, the Detroit News WDIV poll yesterday, I think it was 64 or 65% of respondents in Michigan disapprove of his job performance. There is absolutely no reason, if you're Tom Barrett or Mike Rogers or Bill Huizinga, in Michigan, to be tying yourself to Donald Trump.
2: Because, you know, people in these competitive races, they want to run their own race that catered to that area. Maybe they didn't want to come to this national stage in Dallas.
23: Mm-hmm. Oh, no, you're 100% correct. The Democrats are saying hallelujah, praise Jesus, because Donald Trump has nationalized this election and made this election about himself. And look, that's always the problem in midterms for presidents, Democrat or Republican. But instead of allowing many of these candidates or many of these endangered incumbents to be running local races, he is making this about himself more so than what it otherwise would be. What I would tell a Bill Huizinga or a Tom Barrett, you know, two of the most endangered House Republicans in the country, both from Michigan, is, look, you need to be enrolled in the incumbent protection program right now. You
0: right.
23: got to do what you got to do to win.
0: Interesting perspective as always. Dennis Lennox, we appreciate your time. Thank you.
23: Thanks as always, guys.
0: Yeah, you got it. Meanwhile, coming up on the other side, running opposite Mike Rogers, Abdul El-Sayed joins the show. It's JR Morning.
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16: Westbound 94 between Harper and Little Mac, we have an accident taking up the left lane. Westbound 96 at US 23, an accident there has two lanes blocked. Traffic is slow from Pleasant Valley Road. Also, heavy travel on eastbound M14 between Sheldon Road and 275. And on the Southfield Freeway northbound between 94 and Outer Drive, two right lanes are closed there till 2 o'clock this afternoon. Traffic is slow from Allen Road. Now, WJR Weather First from the Weather Channel. Here's your forecast.
33: We'll continue to push now. Sunshine trying to clear us out here as we go on through our Thursday morning as the clouds are going away. And if you're not clear, you will be. Certainly by this afternoon, mostly sunny, 78. Tonight, dropping back to about 58. Some clouds early. Low to mid-50 suburbs. North, there may actually be some 40s. I haven't mentioned that. Friday, sunshine, 78. Saturday, Sunday, mostly sunny. If it works out this way, it's going to be a beautiful weekend. Low 80s. From the Weather Channel, I'm meteorologist Ray Stajic, 760 WJR, where Michigan comes to talk.
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0: establishment has been overthrown and replaced by crazed lunatics and radicals. They call themselves Democrat socialists, but actually they're communists. They're not socialists. They're long beyond socialists.
1: In what was almost a two-hour speech last night, the president took aim at Democrats, the left, and he says they've gone even further than that. And also name dropped a couple of times was Abdul El-Sayed, who's running for Senate here in Michigan, and joins us this morning. Abdul, good morning. It's good to have you back.
2: Good morning.
1: What did you make of last night? You were name dropped.
2: He spoke for 2 hours and didn't talk a lick about the issues that Michiganders are facing. Didn't talk about your gas prices that are sky high. Didn't talk about the fact that you can't afford to see a doctor. Didn't talk about the fact that his tariffs are driving up the costs of our groceries. Didn't talk about the fact that in this country right now, we feel more unstable because of the onslaught of AI and the data centers he wants to put in our backyard. So we talk about everything except for that. He loves to say my name. I don't know why. But I wish he'd just say it right if he decides to say it. But my name is not the reason you can't afford your gas or your groceries or to see a doctor. It's his policies, and he wants to spend 2 hours talking about everything that's not that. And just remember, Mike Rogers is going to be there today, because when Daddy Trump says, give me a hug, Mike Rogers, who's his cheerleader, is going to go and give him a hug, even if it's in Dallas rather than Michigan. I bet he's won every Dallas vote in Michigan, which is like four of them. Our job here is to be focused on the issues that you face. I want to get money out of politics, put money in your pocket, pass Medicare for all.
3: You know, in his speech last night, your family was drawn into the national spotlight, specifically regarding the social media post by your half-sister and past work by your birth mother. How do you respond when a national campaign targets a candidate's family members, and how do you navigate those personal political differences publicly?
2: Just remember, the reason he's talking about my family is because he doesn't want you to pay attention to his family. He's got Eric and Don Jr., a bunch of like struggle bus kids, Nepo babies. Never done anything for themselves, except for now they're making money going all over the world trading off of daddy's power. They, as a family, have made billions off the presidency. And ask yourself where your family is. Are you able to afford your gas? Are you able to afford your groceries? Are you more secure in your living?

0: Cal State of Emergency to rebuild the operations in that facility. We raised the salaries 35% to make sure that we could continue to operate, protect folks inside and protect folks outside from the folks inside. So, you know, and folks don't want to actually have a serious conversation. Instead, they want to cherry pick things that you said 6 years ago out of context. I want to be judged for my actual actions. And my actual actions is when I had the opportunity to fund law enforcement, protect our communities, I did that. But I also believe that we have a responsibility to think about what we really want. Everybody wants to get home safely. That means that not every answer is going to be someone with a gun. You also have to be invested in mental health support and behavioral health response, community violence intervention, all things that the Trump administration have defunded. And you've got to invest in recruitment, retention, and retirement for law enforcement so that everybody gets home safely. I think that's a very reasonable approach to how we want to think about public safety. These folks want to make it about out of context clips. I want to make it about real action, which I've been a part of since I served in Wayne County and will continue to be a part of when I'm in the U.S. Senate.
1: I do want to go back to Lloyd's question, because one of the things that I've heard from Democratic voters, strong Democratic voters, is there's been times when you haven't answered the question. So, like, going back to Lloyd's question about your family or Hassan Piker, you've kind of skirted those. Do you feel like at some point you've got to respond to these questions as opposed to, you know, moving around the board a little bit?
0: You know, it's funny. I have conversations with folks like you, and I have conversations with folks all over the state just trying to make ends meet. They don't ask me about these things. I get that that's really good clickbait, but I'm more focused on the issues that Michiganders ask me about every single day when I'm out there in their communities across the 110 cities that I visited. I get that the media spectacle is such that you guys want to make the conversation about everything that's not relevant to everybody's life, which is
1: we're also citizens here in the state of Michigan. We're also residents here. So I think it's fair to ask those questions.
0: I'd encourage you to go have a conversation with other citizens who are struggling and ask what they care about. They're asking, how can I afford my gas and my groceries? You want to talk about Hassan Piker, who's a streamer in California? You want to talk about my family, who doesn't even live in the state? And I'm trying to talk about families that live in the state. I'm trying to talk about gas. I'm trying to talk about groceries and seeing a doctor. I'm trying to talk about why our politics have been so corrupted. And it seems like every single time Donald Trump says something, everybody in the media says, well, I guess that's what we have to talk about now. No, the man is a carnival barker. And I'm sorry, I'm not going to follow a carnival barker down his carnival. I'm interested in actually making our politics work for everyday people. So it's not about skirting questions, it's about answering the questions that most Michiganders are actually asking and making sure that our conversation focuses on their lives rather than this carnival that we've turned our politics into.
2: And, you know, you came out victorious in that very tight primary against Representative Haley Stevens. And despite, you know, tens of millions of dollars in outside spending to try to stop your campaign, what did that primary victory teach you about what Michigan voters are looking for, and how do you unite the party heading into November?
0: Well, it taught me that people want money out of politics, money in your pocket, Medicare for all. You're not supposed to be able to beat $70 million of outside spending. You're not supposed to be able to get outspent 11-1 and still come out victorious in a primary. You're not supposed to be able to build a movement that takes on commercial after commercial after commercial, coming after your character for reasons that have nothing to do with what Michiganders are actually facing. What it taught me is exactly what I just said, that the media wants to have a conversation about everything that is not the issues at hand for most people. I want to have a conversation about those things. And I think when people are hearing me, they're hearing, hey, that guy really, really, really wants me to be able to see a doctor. He really wants me to be able to afford my groceries and my gas. And he's willing to take on everyone, including the conventional wisdom that tells us that our conversation should be about anything else but the issues I face. That's what was able to bring us through a primary that got us outspent 70-1 by groups like AIPAC and corporate PACs to be able to come out victorious in the primary. And it's exactly what we're doing in this general election. Donald Trump wants to talk about everything else. A lot of folks in the media want to talk about everything else. I want to talk about why you can't afford your gas, why you can't afford your groceries, why you can't see a doctor, why you're worried that your kid's school doesn't look like it should 50 years on from when you went there or your grandparents went there. I want to talk about the issues Michiganders face. I'm going to keep talking about that up and down the state.
1: Abdul Al-Sayed, we always appreciate your time. Thank you. We'll look forward to our next conversation.
0: Me too. I really appreciate y'all having me. Thank you.
1: You got it. We'll talk again very soon. All right, that's going to do it for us today. Kevin Eats and I'll talk coming up next. See you tomorrow.
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4: We all know that miserable feeling after eating a bad meal. Cramps, nausea. We tend to brush off food poisoning as a nuisance, but it may be a bigger deal than people realize. And

0: New study by the World Health Organization estimates foodborne illnesses cause about 1.5 million deaths every year around the world. Now, the good news is a few simple habits in your own kitchen will go a long way. Cook your meat, obviously, poultry as well, eggs thoroughly. Wash your fruits and vegetables. Be careful with the riskier stuff. I'm talking about raw flour, unpasteurized dairy, undercooked shellfish. And here's one people often forget. Once food is cooked or cut, don't leave it sitting out. Get it into the refrigerator within 2 hours. If you do get sick, the most important thing is to stay hydrated. If a fever or if your symptoms drag on more than a few days, then it's time to seek help. I'm Dr. Sanjay Gupta, helping you live a better life.
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3: People love Trump politics. I'm Dave Anthony, Fox News. The president just wrote that on Truth Social, posting the first night of the first ever Republican midterm convention was far bigger and better than anyone thought possible.
4: I'm asking you to let us finish the job we began with the greatest 2 years in the history of the presidency.
3: And he offered what he calls a Trump dividend. 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
4: You're going to lose your border. You're going to lose your tax cuts. You're going to lose your safety and security. You're going to lose your wealth.
3: Now, Democrats blame the president for a surge in gas prices in the Iran conflict. Regular gas has gone up 12 cents the last 2 days, and AAA has diesel at a record high this morning, $5.97 per gallon. And speaking of Iran, we are learning that the missile attack the other night that went after a U.S. base in Jordan left 8 fighter jets damaged along with a subsonic attack aircraft, but there were no American casualties in that. We just got an inflation update on wholesale prices.
5: Up 0.4%. The year over year, this is the headline, came in at 5.4%. That is a little bit hotter than expected.
3: Fox Business Network Cheryl Cassone, that annual wholesale inflation rate is about 0.5% higher than in July. 4 years before the next census, a big change is being proposed to limit the count to only U.S. citizens and permanent residents.
6: The changes would also drop race and ethnicity questions that have been on the census since 1790. President Trump has long complained that immigrants living in the U.S. illegally are included in the national count. And in his first term, he tried to add a citizenship question to the 2020 census, but was blocked by the U.S. Supreme Court. The Constitution's 14th Amendment calls for political representatives to be apportioned based on the, quote, whole number of persons in each state.
3: That's Tanya J. Powers. 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
9: Westbound 94 between Harper and Little Mac. We saw that crash taking up the left lane. Traffic very slow in that area. Westbound 96 at US 23, an accident taking up 2 lanes there. Traffic slow from Pleasant Valley Road. Crash off to the right shoulder of southbound 75 after Livernois. And on the Southfield Freeway northbound between 94 and Outer Drive, 2 right lanes are closed there. Traffic stop and go from Allen Road. That project's in place until 2 o'clock this afternoon. 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Partly cloudy today with a high of 78. Right now it's 69. Partly cloudy tonight with a low of 57. Sunshine tomorrow and a high of 79. I'm Renee Vitale, WJR, traffic and weather first.
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14: Good morning. Welcome to All Talk on a Thursday. I hope you're having a fabulous day. This is Kevin Deans coming to you from the Golden Tower of the Fisher Building, bringing you the latest headlines and the stories that everyone is talking about. Well, President Trump made a pretty remarkable promise last night at the Republican midterm convention in Dallas. Keep Republicans in control of Congress, and every single adult American gets a $5,000 dividend. $5,000 per adult. Is that a dividend or is it a bribe for votes? We're going to hear a lot of debate about this one. Now, before everybody immediately runs to their political corner, I think this deserves to be looked at from both sides. Trump's argument is pretty simple. He says the economy is strong enough. The country is bringing in enormous amounts of money, including tariff revenue, and Americans ought to share in that success. He compared it to the bonuses given to members of the military earlier this year. And politically, come on, it seems pretty smart. Tell a family with two adults that Republicans win and there could be a $10,000 check coming to their household, and you're going to get their attention. Democrats will attack this as trying to buy an election. And frankly, Republicans would probably say exactly the same thing if a Democratic president stood on a stage 5 weeks before an election and promised every adult in America a $5,000 check. And there's another legitimate question. Where does the money come from? The Wall Street Journal says Trump offered few details about how the plan would work or be funded, an estimate that cost could exceed $1 trillion, maybe $1.3 trillion. Trump suggested tariff revenue could pay at least part of it. So Republicans can say this is giving Americans a dividend from a successful economy. Democrats can say no, this is a $1 trillion campaign promise designed to put money in voters' pockets. Here's where I come down on it. Donald Trump isn't a candidate trying to get into the White House for the first time. He's the president. Republicans aren't the opposition party asking for voters to give them a chance. They're the party that is in power right now. And I think incumbents should have to win elections primarily because of what they've already done, not because what they're promising to give us if we vote for them again. Tell me inflation's down. Tell me my paycheck is going farther. Tell me the border's secure. Tell me crime is down. Tell me about the wars and when they're ending. Tell me businesses are growing and my retirement account is way up. Then look me in the eye and say, that's our record. If you like what we've done, give us two more years. That's how an incumbent ought to win. Because once we accept the idea that politicians can simply promise increasingly bigger checks before Election Day, where does it stop? $5,000 this year? Does somebody offer $6,000 next time? $10,000? I'm not saying Americans couldn't use $5,000. Most families would welcome it. They'd welcome it right now. I'm saying elections shouldn't become an auction. If you've been given the privilege of governing the country, the most powerful campaign promise you should have is your record. Don't tell me what you're going to give me if I vote for you. Show me what you've already done and let me decide whether you've earned my vote. This was the president talking about 5K for every adult.
4: Because we've done so well and because our country is making so much money that only I can make this promise to you. And here is my promise. If the Republicans win the House of Representatives and the United States Senate, both of them, because of our economic, tremendous economic success, like in history, we've never had anything like what's happening. But because of our tremendous strength and success economically, I will issue a dividend to every adult citizen in the United States of America for $5,000.
14: And right away, the question came up on Fox News.
15: The Republicans win the House, $5,000 for every adult citizen. So you do the quick math, that's about $1.3 trillion. I can hear the critics' heads exploding. They're saying out loud, I guarantee you, the president is bribing voters to vote for Republicans to take over the House, and then he's bankrupting the country because the deficit and debt is huge. And inflation would come back if this comes into play. So how do you answer those criticisms?
16: Well, I say, first of all, what the president's talking about is fundamentally a dividend for American workers. We're taking in an extraordinary amount of revenue because the president of the United States is actually standing up to both foreign companies, but also foreign countries who've been taking advantage of America's workers for pretty much my entire life. All of these tariffs, what is a tariff, Brett? A tariff is when the president of the United States says, if you want to undercut the wages of American workers, if you want to ship American jobs overseas, you're going to pay a big fat penalty when you try to bring that stuff back into the United States of America. Those penalties have generated a lot of revenues. They've helped us pay down debt. What the president's just saying is, if you keep it going to the American people, if you keep us in power and allow us to continue to do these things, then you're going to share in some of the benefit of this incredible wealth that we're creating in the United States of America. I don't think it's a controversial idea. It's actually the president of the United States saying, we're all working together. We're all on the same team. And if we continue to create wealth, that wealth is going to go back to the American people.
14: The debate will continue. You can count on that. Let's look at some headlines closer to home. A piece of Grosse Pointe's history has been devastated by fire. Marie Osborne is here with the latest. Good morning.
17: And good morning, Kevin. Investigators are working to figure out what sparked this massive fire that destroyed the clubhouse of the Lockmore Country Club Wednesday afternoon. This broke out around 2 o'clock in the afternoon. The crews say it quickly spread from the attic right through the building, and by early evening, flames were visible along the roof line and part of the structure had collapsed. There were fire trucks on scene with their extension arms out, and water was just being poured on this building. City officials say nobody was injured, at least that were reported, but the clubhouse is believed to be a total loss. The club had recently renovated its bar and restaurant areas. The club president, Thomasine Marks, has told members of the club that it would be rebuilding. Lockmore was founded in 1917. It had multiple clubhouses over the years. Members who gathered outside watched in disbelief as the place filled with family members, family memories burned. Some were also worried about decades of club history, including photographs, trophies, and records stored on that property. We still don't know about the condition of any of that material. Despite the loss, club leaders are already looking ahead, assuring members that Lockmore, again, will be rebuilt and remain part of the community's future.
14: Boy, after that terrible fire at Oakland Hills 4 years ago, I would like to think people are looking at you know, what if, and, you know, preserving or duplicating some of the memorabilia. I hope they didn't lose too much. That stuff means so much to families who've been going for so long.
17: Right. It's really part of the community. And as many of these clubs are, they're central to people's lives. They have wedding receptions there, funeral dinners there. It really is a community place. It's not just for golf. But it is also a community center for the people who belong to these clubs.
14: All right, Marie Osborne, thank you so much. Yep. Day two of the Republican midterm convention gets underway tonight. Boy, day one had both Republicans and Democrats talking. Here's how it got started.
18: Welcome to the historic Republican convention. Welcome to Dallas. God bless Texas. God bless the United States of America. And let's go win in November. On to victory.
14: And Detroit's own pastor, Lorenzo Sewell, was there.
19: Let me just ask you one question. Are you proud to be an American? For at least I know that I'm free. And I thank God for the men and the women that died, that gave that right to me. And I'm going to stand up and fight, fight, fight.
14: We'll take your calls at 9:35. It's All Talk. I'm Kevin Dietz.
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9: Westbound 94 between Harper and Little Mac, and accidents blocking the left lane. Westbound 96 at US 23, crash in two lanes there. That has traffic slow to Pleasant Valley Road. Southbound 75 after Livernois, crash off to the right shoulder. And on the Southfield Freeway northbound between 94 and Outer Drive, construction taking up the two right lanes. Traffic's backed up to Allen Road. That project's in place until 2 o'clock this afternoon. Now, WJR Weather First from the Weather Channel. Here's your forecast.
8: On a pretty good run now. Start to see that sunshine, and it's going to be lonely, lonely, lonely. We've got sunshine out there with not even a cloud. I mean, there might be, but not many. Upper 70s today. Tonight, there might be a little cloud early, then clearing upper 50s. Suburbs low to mid 50s. North, there might be some 40s. Friday, sunny 78. Saturday and Sunday, mostly sunny, low 80s. From the Weather Channel, I'm meteorologist Ray Stajic on 760 WJR, where Michigan comes to talk.
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14: It's All Talk on a Thursday. I'm Kevin Dietz, coming to you from the Golden Tower of the Fisher Building. The number is 1-800-859-0957, 1-800-859-0WJR. We're going to take your calls, read your texts coming up at 9:35, so be a part of the show. So how free do college students really feel to speak their minds? A new survey from the Foundation for Individual Rights and Expression, or FIRE, questioned nearly 63,000 students and more than 260 colleges, and found some improvement, but also widespread reluctance to discuss controversial issues. FIRE says 121 of the 261 ranked schools received an F for their campus speech climate, while only 24 earned a C or better. The subjects students say are hardest to discuss include the Israeli-Palestinian conflict, Donald Trump, Charlie Kirk, abortion, immigration, and transgender rights. FIRE found 69% say shouting down a campus speaker can be acceptable, at least in some circumstances, while 30% say the same about using violence to stop a speaker, although both of those numbers declined from last year. So what is college really supposed to be? Is it a place where you're protected from ideas that offend you, or the place where you're supposed to confront those ideas, challenge them, and learn how to defend what you believe? Joining us now is Ryan Weiss, director of research for FIRE. Good morning. How are you?
27: I'm good. Thank you so much for having me, Kevin.
14: I appreciate you being here. This is an extensive study. You talked to 63,000 students from multiple schools. Tell us a little bit about the study and what stood out to you.
27: Yeah. So for your listeners, you might be interested in how Michigan schools did. And Michigan Tech actually is the standout here. Michigan Tech ranked fourth out of the 261 schools, and that includes some standout performances in political tolerance, and they actually ranked first in the nation. So for that, we're measuring what kinds of speakers that students think should be allowed on campus, controversial speakers on the left and right. And so Michigan Tech there is number one. They also rank very well with how students feel their administrators would protect their free speech rights, and a low tolerance for disruptive conduct in response to speakers on campus, including things like violence. And I would note, today is the anniversary of Charlie Kirk being assassinated at Utah Valley University last year. And we found that Charlie Kirk as a subject was the second most difficult for students to talk about on campuses. Now for the other schools in Michigan, Michigan State ranked 70th, Western Michigan ranked 110th, Wayne State ranked 130th, Eastern Michigan ranked 142nd, and Central Michigan University and University of Michigan were at the back with 165 and 166, all that being out of 261st.
14: So that's a wide variety in Michigan from top to bottom, different atmospheres. Why do you think so many college students feel uncomfortable discussing controversial issues at places like Michigan and even Michigan State?
27: I would say that a big part of it comes downstream of the political polarization that we see all across society right now. I spoke to a lot of college students personally last year, and the number one thing that they would ask me is, how do you have conversations with people who disagree with you politically? They want to have these conversations, and they feel like they haven't been given the tools to have them. And they're honestly afraid of having those conversations because they think that the other side will vilify them or blow them up online. They see the way that people go at each other politically online, and they're afraid of what that means interpersonally. I try to convince them that when you engage with people one-on-one in real life, they, you know, are not nearly the sort of caricature you might get online. And especially at a lot of these schools, especially ones like Michigan State and Michigan Tech, where the liberal to conservative ratio is pretty equal, that might be the most politically diverse place you'll ever find yourself in your whole life. You know, people typically end up in relatively homogenous politically areas. So your college experience could be a really good opportunity to understand how people who think differently than you actually are, and sort of diffuse some of those caricatures you might have and some of that political polarization that you might otherwise feel.
14: You know, if it was me and I was on college campus, I would be worried about getting a bad grade. I would worry about my classmates not talking to me. I'd worry about being attacked on social media. I'd even be worried about future employment prospects. Are those justified fears, or would I just be, I don't know, too worried about something that's not real?
27: So students have those exact fears. We find those in our surveys. As far as whether or not they're justified, it really depends. We have seen in the scientific literature very little evidence that professors are grading based on the ideology of their students. However, it is something that students very much fear. And so, you know, they are tailoring a lot of what they write to what they think that their professors might expect. And, you know, I'm sure that cases like that do happen somewhere. But as far as them happening on the whole, it seems to be relatively rare. Similarly, with things like cancel culture, people getting, you know, dogpiled online for what they've said, the absolute number of cases for that versus the number of students in the United States is vanishingly small. However, in the situations where it does happen, it's very visible, and students see that and they're like, I don't want to be that person, so I might just clam up. So part of it is these relatively uncommon instances being particularly scary and having a more outsized impact on how students feel rather than the risks that they actually face for speaking out. So, we ask that students take that chance and be brave, because in reality, they're going to have better results a larger amount of the time.
14: Ryan Weiss, Director of Research for FIRE, we appreciate you coming on and sharing this with us. Really, really important information.
27: Thank you very much.
14: All right. Yep, we have to find out what schools can do to be more like Michigan Tech. Michigan Tech coming fourth out of 261 schools for tolerance for speaking on tough issues. MSU coming in at 70 out of 261. Michigan at 165. We're going to take a quick break. When we come back, your calls. It's All Talk. I'm Kevin Dietz.
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12: Sign Therese Crowley. President Trump revs up Republicans for nearly 2 hours. Tonight, it's Vice President J.D. Vance at the RNC midterm convention in Dallas.
15: He's encouraging Republicans to run on the administration's record, from border enforcement to tax policy and the economy.
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15: Now, one unexpected voice helping to boost that message was Democratic Senator John Fetterman, who recorded a video introducing his Republican Senate counterpart, Dave McCormick, with a pledge to work across the aisle on steel. And he addressed this Republican crowd by calling himself a common-sense Democrat.
12: Fox's Jackie Heinrich says the president pledged a $5,000 dividend check to every adult citizen if the GOP wins Congress. The Census Bureau, with a new proposal, count only U.S. citizens. 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
9: Westbound 94 between Harper and Little Mac, and accidents blocking the left lane. Westbound 96 at US 23, that accident's cleared. However, traffic's still slow from Pleasant Valley Road. On the Southfield Freeway northbound between 94 and Outer Drive, construction taking up the two right lanes. Traffic slow from Allen Road. That project's in place until 2 o'clock this afternoon. 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Partly cloudy today with a high of 78. Right now it's 70. Partly cloudy tonight and a low of 57. Sunshine tomorrow with a high of 79. I'm Renee Vitale, WJR, traffic and weather first.
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14: It is 9:35. 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Give us a call. Give us a text. Be a part of the show. President Trump, he dropped a bomb at the Republican midterm convention last night.
24: Because we've done so well, and because our country is making so much money, that only I can make this promise to you. And here is my promise. If the Republicans win the House of Representatives and the United States Senate, both of them, because of our economic, tremendous economic success, like in history, we've never had anything like what's happening. But because of our tremendous strength and success economically, I will issue a dividend to every adult citizen in the United States of America for $5,000.
14: So if our Republicans maintain control of Congress, the House and the Senate in November, every adult gets $5,000? Is that a bribe? Is that a dividend? What is that? Think about it. A husband and wife. That's potentially $10,000 coming into the household if Republicans hold the House and the Senate. Trump says America is doing so well economically. He suggested tariff revenue could help pay for it, but there weren't a lot of details about exactly how it would work. And the Wall Street Journal estimates a program like this could cost more than $1 trillion. Remember, we're $40 trillion in debt. So what's wrong with returning some of the government's money to the people who earned it? If tariffs and economic growth are producing enough revenue, I don't know. You could pay down the deficit. I'd rather see some of it coming to me than watching Washington spend it. But I'm not saying they should send us the money. I'm just saying the way I watch Washington spend it, I'd rather get that check myself. The other side Imagine a Democratic president standing on stage 5 weeks before an election, Kamala Harris, right before the election, telling people that if she wins, she's going to give every adult in America $5,000. Republicans would have gone absolutely crazy. They'd say she was trying to buy votes. They'd absolutely say that. So why is this any different? 1-800-859-0957, 1-800-859-0WJR. My take on this is, look, Donald Trump is in office. He had one term, 4 years. Now he's had 2 years, and he's asking for two more. I think he should say, vote for me because of what I've done. Look at what I've done. Look at where I'm going. Vote for me. Not if we win, you get $5,000. I don't like it. What do you think? Let's go to Rob in Sterling Heights. Rob, welcome to All Talk.
0: Hey, Kevin, it's beautiful out today. I love it.
14: Gorgeous.
0: But, you know, I agree with you. No, normally, I wouldn't want to be for this. But you know what? Paying me with my own money, I don't consider that a bribe. So what else can we do with the money? Well, let's see. How much fraud do you think is out there right now? Because we're uncovering billions and billions of dollars of it. Also, what's the Democrats have done? Joe Biden took $34 billion and gave it to a private pension plan. It's called the Teamsters Central States Pension Plan. I didn't get any money from that. My 401k didn't go up. What about the stimulus checks? I never got a stimulus check. What about all the other things? We just bailed out Obamacare in 23 to the tune of $1.83 trillion, not to mention the constant subsidies for Obamacare in the tunes of trillions of dollars. So normally I don't like it, but I'd rather have my money go to me than everybody else, not to mention the banks, automobile companies, and everybody else that we've bailed out.
14: All right, Rob, thanks for the call. Appreciate it. Thanks for listening. Do you trust you'd actually get the money? We didn't get any of those Doge checks. There was talk of tariff refunds before. We didn't see that either. Do you trust the president that you'd get the $5,000? Let's go to Rod in Plymouth. Rod, welcome to All Talk.
2: Hey, thanks, Kevin. You know, just comment on that last caller. It's absolutely true, whether it's a Republican or Democrat. But that topic is worth talking about because of what it leads to is our national debt and how if we slim that down, that $1 trillion in interest can be doled out or not collected, which is just as good as the spread. However, I want to talk about the trade deficit because in business, you know, it's common knowledge, Kevin, that all income less expenses needs to be taxed, and after the tariffs are removed, and they will be one day, and sustainable trade resumes, and that'll happen too, we need to have a default strategy, and that default strategy should be that whichever country has a default, it's a nation-to-nation income tax, because that money is leaving either nation, and all income treated as income needs to be taxed.
14: Thanks, Rod. Appreciate the call. Thanks for listening. Let's go to Ken in Livonia. Ken, is it a dividend or a bribe?
3: It is without a doubt a bribe. And now, just for the record, speaking as someone who would never vote for Democrat, I still have no reason to vote for Republican either. And it's sad. Donald Trump, he wants my vote, but he won't give me what I need to vote for. And yes, this is a bribe, and it's sad that he has to stoop this low.
14: Thank you, Ken. I appreciate you listening. I appreciate you calling. I don't think Republicans are enthusiastic. I think we saw in Michigan a lot more Democrats go to the polls in the primary than Republicans did. And I think that very same thing could happen again. I think this is a kind of a last chance, desperate opportunity to try and get Republicans to get off the couch and go to the polls and vote. I think the writing's on the wall. It looks like it's tough sailing moving forward. Let's go to Vince in Northville. Vince, welcome to All Talk.
6: Good morning. How are you, man?
14: Great.
6: You know, Trump shooting himself in the foot. Look, man, I don't want a $5,000 check. I'm going to tell you what I want. I want prices to come down. I want these wars to stop, okay? I want mortgage rates to go down to where we can afford to afford a home, okay? This is nothing more than short of bribery, okay? If you vote for me, I'm going to give you $5,000. Does the man actually think we're this stupid? I mean, look, I voted for the guy, okay? But I'm telling you what, I don't need you to buy my vote. Okay, we need to be able to live out here. We're buying gas. We're paying for groceries. Man, give it a break already.
14: Thanks, Vince. Appreciate you calling. Appreciate you listening. I want to know what you've done and what you're going to do and assure me that we are on the right road. Spending $1 trillion does not excite me when I'm $40 trillion in debt. I don't want to leave my kids and grandkids with all this money. The tariffs, hey, I hope they work. I hope companies come here, they build plants, people go to work, and we bring in trillions and trillions of dollars through all of this new economic growth. And I hope we use it to pay down the deficit because the interest we're paying on it is insane. Before we give money back, let's take care of our bills. Let's go to Larry in Rochester Hills. He has a good take on this. Larry, welcome to All Talk.
1: I think that's a pretty safe bet because he knows they're not going to take the House, the Republicans, maybe the Senate. So I could throw it out there and say, yeah, I'll give you $5,000. It's a loser's bet, and he won't have to pay up. So I get it. It's like your other callers are saying, it's a bribe. I kind of reject that, but he's trying everything he can. I mean, what the heck? Maybe he can call in another Lake something, Lake Donald Trump. He gets insane. So thank you for letting me talk to you, Kevin.
14: Absolutely, Larry. Thanks for listening, and thanks for calling. I don't think naming any more lakes is going to help him. I don't think that is helping him at all. He does have to get his base out. I think he did that last night. I think he's reaching for independence. And Republicans who are saying, I'm just going to stay home and trying to give them a reason to go and vote. In fact, he's given them 5,000 reasons to go and vote. Will it work? I don't know. It's All Talk. I'm Kevin Dietz.
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5: Westbound 94 between Harper and Little Mac, an accident is taking up the left lane. Westbound 96 at US 23, the good news, that accident is cleared. Traffic still slow from Pleasant Valley Road and on the Southfield Freeway northbound between 94 and Outer Drive. Construction taking up the two right lanes there is causing heavy delays to Allen Road. That's in place until 2 o'clock this afternoon. Now, WJR Weather First from the Weather Channel. Here's your forecast.
9: Really, I can't expect too much better this time of year. High pressure is going to push over the top of us and actually going to be control right on through the upcoming weekend. That means sunny and pleasant weather. Upper 70s today. Should be lots of sunshine now. Overnight tonight, some clouds early, then clearing upper 50s. Suburbs get a little bit cooler. Could get into the 40s north. Friday, sunshine, upper 70s. Saturday and Sunday, mostly sunny, low 80s. From the Weather Channel, I'm meteorologist Ray Stajic on 760 WJR, where Michigan comes to talk.
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0: It's All Talk on a Thursday morning. I'm Kevin Dietz, coming to you from the Golden Tower of the Fisher Building. President Trump took center stage at the Republican Party's first ever midterm convention in Dallas, making it clear that although his name isn't technically on the ballot this November, he wants voters to act like it is. And he's promising $5,000 to every adult if Republicans can win the House and the Senate.
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0: Show me the money! $5,000. What? Is that a bribe? Is that a dividend? People are going to be debating this all the way up to the election in a couple months. It is right around the corner, and boy, what a bombshell. He also hammered Democrats as too far left. He defended the war in Iran. He made perhaps the biggest promise of the night. But all anyone is talking about is $5,000 for every adult American if Republicans retain control of Congress. Joining us now is Dennis Darnoy of Densar Consulting. Good morning, sir. How are you?
2: Good morning, Kevin. Thank you for having me on.
0: I appreciate you being here. Donald Trump says a lot of things, but last night he said something that has everybody's attention. Your thoughts?
2: Yeah, well, I'm one of those old-time conservative kind of guys, so I worry about the national debt and his promise to add $1 billion to the debt with his $5,000 handouts kind of concerned me a little bit. But I think, look, you know, Donald Trump says a lot of things. He promised us a tariff rebate of $2,000. You know, back when in his first term, he did, send out about $1,500 in COVID cash. So I think it's one of those things that, again, with Donald Trump, a lot of stuff is baked in, and his kind of grandiose promises. I don't really think anyone's expecting to truly see that happen. So it was a line, definitely got a lot of attention, as much as it did when Senator Fetterman came on and talked about, why he's supporting the convention and Republicans. So something that came out of the convention, but no one's going to go to the ballot box and expect that they're going to vote for Republicans and see a $5,000.
0: I actually would have loved if he stood up there and said, because of the tariffs, because of the growth, we're going to take $1 trillion off the deficit this year. And we're going to take $3 trillion off it next year and $5 trillion off it on my way out of office as you bring in J.D. Vance or the next Republican president. And we're going to continue that for as long as the Republicans are in control. I think that is something that, while some people might not have believed that either, it would have meant more, I think, to independent voters. As soon as I heard it, I said, wow, that sounds like something the Democrats are going to jump on, and independents are going to be like, what do you believe in? Or will you just say anything to anybody?
2: Yeah, I think the good thing I think about the convention is, yes, absolutely, Democrats will jump all over that. I do think this is really, you know, trying to more gin up Republican voters and drive home the message that we need to turn out Republicans in November. I think the picture that we saw last night is a perfect encapsulation of what Republicans are facing. You know, when the president was speaking, the floor of that arena was rocking. People were excited and you know, really thrilled to see him. But then if you looked around the arena, there were some empty seats.

0: And from my standpoint, I think there are things that could have been stated more clearly, a little bit more specifically on the affordability issue. Again, he seemed to make a little bit of light of the issue, calling it a Democratic phrase, and making it a crisis. Again, I'm someone who, and you and I talked about this, a couple of years ago when President Biden was sitting there trying to tell everyone that the economy was great, and in our own personal lives we didn't feel it. You can look at the macro level and say, hey, all of these things are great, but if you don't feel it in your personal life, it doesn't really matter. I think we find ourselves in a very similar situation here, where you can talk about how many jobs the economy created in August, but if gas prices are up, energy prices are up, back to school supplies are up, that is what you're feeling in your personal life. And I think individual candidates, those like Mike Rogers, those like Mike Bouchard, who got some airtime, when they're here in Michigan, they're making that claim to voters here. So as long as individual candidates are making the argument on affordability issues, I think, Republicans are in a better position. But in terms of a broad message on affordability last night, we certainly didn't hear it, and maybe we will tonight.
1: When you're the party in power, I think it's important to let people know what you have accomplished. I think it's a big part of a convention. Did they do enough to let people know what they've accomplished in the last 2 years?
0: I think that they did a decent job of letting people know that there were accomplishments. Again, with this president, we know that if he's going to speak for 2 hours, he's not necessarily going to stay on script the entire time. And I think a lot of people who hoped he wouldn't veer off into certain territory, were disappointed last night when he did. But I do think that there was a case that was made. Obviously, I think a lot of this election, Republicans are trying to message on how, in their minds, how dangerous Democrats are, and they're trying to drill that home as well. So again, I think there is room to continue to talk about the good things that have happened, and point to specific changes. And again, that will be the challenge for them tonight, and for individual Republicans as we head into the election in 70 some odd days.
1: The president spent a good amount of time attacking Democrats as socialists, communists, and radicals. Will that motivate the base? Will that motivate swing voters?
0: I think that's definitely designed to motivate the base, and to let them know. Obviously, again, when we're looking at poll numbers, you see definite voters and likely voters being polled, and the definite voters right now, that tends to favor Democrats, where the likely voters, when they're included, has more of a balance for Republicans and Democrats. So I think the argument that they're trying to make, and he said it last night, pretend like I am on the ballot, is they're trying to paint a picture of what happens if Republicans stay home, if Trump supporters stay home. So again, the whole idea is to motivate those Trump voters to come out in November, and that's the challenge that they face.
1: Dennis Darnoy, founder of Densar Consulting. Thank you so much for the conversation. We appreciate it.
0: Thanks, Kevin. Have a great day.
1: Yep. $5,000 sounds great, but somebody has to pay for it. Republicans have spent years complaining about government giveaways. How is this different? That from a texter. It's All Talk. I'm Kevin Dietz.
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3: They'll gather again tonight in Dallas. I'm Dave Anthony, Fox News, for the final night of the Republicans' first ever midterm convention that President Trump posted on Truth Social is bigger and better than anyone thought. He closed out night one with an hour, 45-minute speech.
4: Democrats have nominated the most extreme and dangerous group of candidates for the House and Senate ever to seek office. These people are radical left.
3: And he pledges if Republicans win and keep control of Congress,
4: you win with us and you get $5,000. It will be called the Trump dividend.
3: That's $5,000 for every U.S. adult citizen, as Democrats blame the president for the cost of the Iran conflict. Oil surging up more than 3%. Gas prices up 12 cents the last 2 days. Diesel's at a new record high. And as Fox's Jenny Casola reports, we got an inflation update this morning.
5: Prices at the wholesale level, the producer price index rose 0.4% in August. Higher gasoline prices were a factor for the year ending in August. The PPI rose 5.4%.
3: That annual wholesale inflation was more than 0.5% higher than in July. We're learning more about Iran's retaliation this week, targeting a U.S. base in Jordan, to more American attacks destroying Iranian oil tankers.
6: 8 fighter jets and a subsonic attack aircraft suffered damage during the attack on Tuesday night. This originally reported by CBS and confirmed to Fox News. An A-10 Warthog has a missing wing. 8 F-15 fighters, all lightly damaged but returned to service. No Americans died in the assault.
3: Fox's Jonathan Savage. Today marks 1 year since Charlie Kirk, the prominent conservative, was assassinated giving a speech at Utah Valley University, where there's a memorial service tonight. Caleb Chilcutt was a few feet away when Kirk was shot. A member of the Turning Point USA organization tells Fox.
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10: Westbound 94 between Harper and Little Mac, an accident still taking up the left lane there. Construction-wise, northbound on the Southfield Freeway between 94 and Outer Drive, two right lanes are closed. That's in place till 2 o'clock this afternoon. Traffic slow from Allen Road. Also seeing delays on eastbound 94 between Warren Avenue and Woodward. Northbound Van Dyke at Lynch Road, the right lane is closed there till 3 o'clock tomorrow. 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Partly cloudy today with a high of 78. Right now, it's 70. Partly cloudy tonight and a low of 57. Sunshine for tomorrow with a high of 79. I'm Renee Vitale, WJR Traffic and Weather first.
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3: And welcome into the 10 o'clock hour of All Talk on a Thursday morning. I hope you're having a fabulous day. I'm Kevin Dietz, bringing you the latest headlines and the stories that everyone is talking about. Two new Detroit News WDIV polls show competitive races for both Michigan governor and the state's open U.S. Senate seat with less than 2 months until Election Day. Democrat Jocelyn Benson leads Republican John James 47-43 in the governor's race, with 10% still undecided or supporting someone else. In the Senate contest, Republican Mike Rogers has a 45.8 to Democrat Abdul Sayed's 44.4, while 9.4 are undecided or backing someone else. Both Glenn Gariff Group surveys questioned 600 likely Michigan voters from August 31st through September 3rd and carry a margin of error of plus or minus 4 percentage points. That means Rogers' 1.4 advantage is well within the margin of error, while Benson's 4-point lead equals the stated margin of error. Other recent polling has produced different results, including a Michigan State University survey that showed Benson leading James 52-43 and El Sayed leading Rogers 50-45. That was about 10 days ago, with roughly 1 in 10 voters in the new Detroit News WDIV survey not committed to either major party candidate. Both contests remain closely watched heading into the final weeks of the campaign. Abdul El Sayed, the Democrat running for the Senate seat, was interviewed right here this morning on JR Morning. He was talking about Trump's speech last night.
16: He spoke for 2 hours and didn't talk a lick about the issues that Michiganders are facing. Didn't talk about your gas prices that are sky high. Didn't talk about the fact that you can't afford to see a doctor. Didn't talk about the fact that his tariffs are driving up the costs of our groceries. Didn't talk about the fact that in this country right now, we feel more unstable because of the onslaught of AI, the data centers he wants to put in our backyard. So we talk about everything except for that. He loves to say my name. I don't know why, but I wish he'd just say it right.
3: And he says the media is missing the point.
16: I have a conversation with other citizens who are struggling and ask what they care about. They're asking, how can I afford my gas and my groceries? You want to talk about Hassan Piper, who's a streamer in California. You want to talk about my family, who doesn't even live in the state. And I'm trying to talk about families that live in the state. I'm trying to talk about gas. I'm trying to talk about groceries and seeing a doctor. I'm trying to talk about why our politics have been so corrupted. And it seems like every single time Donald Trump says something, everybody in the media says, well, I guess that's what we have to talk about now. No, the man is a carnival barker. And I'm sorry, I'm not going to follow a carnival barker down his carnival. I'm interested in actually making our politics work for everyday people. So it's not about skirting questions, it's about answering the questions that most Michiganders are actually asking and making sure that our conversation focuses on their lives rather than this carnival that we've turned our politics into.
3: That was Abdul El Sayed, Democrat running for Senate in Michigan. President Trump, he used opening night of the Republican midterm convention in Dallas to urge voters to treat November as though his own name were on the ballot.
17: Trump also announced a proposed $5,000 Trump dividend for every American adult if Republicans retain control of both the House and the Senate, a plan that could cost roughly $1.35 trillion and would require congressional approval. Trump also defended the war with Iran, predicted oil prices will fall after a U.S. victory, and portrayed Democrats as radical socialists and communists. He promised to personally campaign in roughly 35 competitive House and Senate races as Republicans fight to maintain their congressional majorities. That includes Michigan. The unusual two-day convention represents a major gamble by the GOP that Trump can transfer his presidential election turnout power to Republican candidates in a midterm election where he is not actually on the ballot. It was a big night. Here's how it got started.
18: Welcome to the historic Republican convention. Welcome to Dallas. God bless Texas. God bless the United States of America. And let's go win in November. On to victory.
17: Detroit's own Pastor Lorenzo Sewell was there.
19: Let me just ask you one question. Are you proud to be an American? For at least I know that I'm free. And I thank God for the men and the women that died, that gave that right to me. And I'm going to stand up and fight for the soul of a nation. If that you put your hands together.
17: Leading Democrats found cameras to say they weren't impressed.
20: Nothing Republicans say over the next 2 days is going to change how clinically deranged and out of touch the GOP has become. And they chose the wrong place to hold this clown show of theirs because a new generation of candidates is rewriting the rules of Texas politics. There's Gina Hinojosa, someone who's spent her entire life fighting for Texans, a mom who, unlike Greg Abbott, has fought for better public schools and understands the struggles of working families like hers. And then there's James Tallarico, whose public service has been defined by his adherence to the highest values of his faith. A breath of fresh air in a race defined by the stench of Ken Paxton's corruption and moral depravity.
17: That, of course, was Illinois Governor J.B. Pritzker. All right, let's talk a little football because the NFL season is underway. The first game is in the books, and I cannot believe how it ended. Let's bring in Steve Courtney, WGR Sports Analyst. Hey, Steve.
13: Hey, what's going on, Kev? Hello again, everyone. Yeah, everybody breathed a sigh of relief. The National Football League is back. We had a Super Bowl rematch in Seattle last night. And, well, quite frankly, the Seahawks did it again, knocking off the New England Patriots 13-10, the final. Now, listen, Kev, we know here in Detroit, health in the NFL is at a premium. The Seahawks, they found out early. Their quarterback, Sam Darnold, on the fourth play of the game, goes down with a hip injury. His replacement, Drew Lock, comes in and made a few big plays along the way. Goes 16-22, 187 yards, a touchdown, no interceptions, a rating of 113.3. It worked out well for the Seahawks. And then they get better news that Sam Darnold, his injured hip, is not fractured. So it is going to be a day-to-day thing. Meanwhile, the night began with a ceremony featuring the Super Bowl banner being raised, highlights being played on the video board. But the long and short of it, Kev, the Seattle Seahawks defense doing what they do. They picked off Drake May three times in the fourth quarter. So there you have it. Game one in the books. Now, here's the thing. Tonight, we've got another game coming at you from Melbourne, Australia, the land down under. They're going to kick it off at 8:35. Kev, it's the Rams and the 49ers, an NFC West battle right off the get-go. But here's the thing. Melbourne is 14 hours ahead. So this game, Melbourne time, will be played 10:35 tomorrow morning. The San Francisco 49ers got into Melbourne earlier this week to acclimate. The Rams, they got there yesterday, and they're going to take off right after the game. The Rams are favored by 3.5. How is this good for the health of NFL players? Somebody answer the question, please.
17: You're asking a lot, absolutely. But you know what? The fans over there are going to love it. They're going to grow the game, and that means more money for the league.
13: Okay, there you go.
17: Follow the money, Steve. That's my investigative advice for you. Follow the money, and that will answer all your questions. Also, Steve, I'm happy to report I am off to a big, fast start in the WGR Fantasy Football League.
0: My team hasn't started yet, sir.
17: Well, you actually did. You had your defense last night.
0: Okay, they don't count. We all know that.
17: Okay, well, I'm playing against Laura, the producer, in game one.
13: Oh, Laura.
17: I'm at a 55% chance to win right now.
13: Okay, well, I'm just happy that you both got your lineups in, so congratulations on that.
17: I just say, Laura, back-to-back-to-back-to-back champion. Good luck. It's all done.
0: I'm coming for you.
17: I'm Kevin Dietz.
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10: Westbound 94 between Harper and Little Mac and St. Clair Shores. We still have that crash taking up the left lane. Traffic slows as you approach that area. Southfield Freeway northbound between 94 and Outer Drive. Construction blocking the two right lanes there. Traffic stop and go from Allen Road. That project's in place until 2 o'clock this afternoon. Northbound Van Dyke at Lynch Road. Construction taking up the right lane till 3 o'clock on Friday. Now, WJR Weather First from the Weather Channel. Here's your forecast.
25: Going on a pretty good roll now. This will be water cooler weather, as we do have some great weather expected over the next several days. To the tune of 78 today, just about where we should be this time of year. Should be seeing plenty of blue sky. Might be a few clouds later. Then overnight tonight, clearing 58. Suburbs low to mid-50s. Sunshine 78 on Friday. And a great outdoor weekend coming up, mostly sunny, low 80s. From the Weather Channel, I'm meteorologist Ray Stajikon, 760 WJR, where Michigan comes to talk.
1: Coming up at 2 o'clock on JR Afternoon, for the first time ever, a midterm convention. President Trump spoke, and so did Mike Rogers. What did they say? We'll have it for you. Coming up, 2 o'clock, 760 WJR.
17: It's All Talk on a Thursday morning. I'm Kevin Dietz, coming to you from the Golden Tower of the Fisher Building. WJR All Talk has teamed up with Bridge Michigan to amplify their election reporting. And today, Bridge Michigan's political reporter Simon Schuster is reporting that Michigan's new 24% wholesale marijuana tax was supposed to help fix the roads, but now it's becoming an issue in the governor's race. Republican gubernatorial nominee John James says he wants to repeal or sharply reduce the tax, arguing that it's driving up prices, strengthening the illegal market, and failing to generate the revenue that the state expected. Joining us now is Simon Schuster, political reporter for Bridge Michigan. Good morning. How are you?
2: Good. How are you doing, Kevin?
17: I'm doing well. Thanks for being here. What got you guys looking at this issue? I suppose it's a lot of money.
2: Yeah. So, I mean, I think what's important to first point out is that this wholesale marijuana tax was the centerpiece of a bipartisan road package. This essentially is what allowed last year's state budget to get done in Michigan. It's supposed to bring in $420 million of what lawmakers hope was going to be $2 billion a year in extra road funding. It hasn't brought in quite that much. And we've heard an earful from the marijuana industry about the amount of pressure that they're under. We got a really fiercely competitive marijuana market. Margins are really thin. And so it was interesting to see that John James in mid-August came out and said, essentially, I want to repeal or sharply reduce this tax, given that it would undo, sort of the keystone of this road funding deal. And, then, of course, his fundraising disclosure came out earlier this month, and we saw that about a few weeks before that he had announced that he wanted to reduce this tax, he had met at a fundraiser in West Bloomfield that with about 100 people where he announced to this group of marijuana industry figures that he wanted to get rid of this tax.
17: Do we know if it's driving up prices or strengthening the illegal market? That's what he's saying.
2: Yeah, I mean, this is something that I think we've heard frequently from industry advocates, the notion that if you do things that make the cost of doing business in the legal marijuana market more expensive, because, of course, we already have an excise tax. This wholesale tax is something that's paid to growers and processors, but not paid to retail customers. So it's more money on the back end for these businesses. And their argument is that if you make the cost of doing business for the legal marijuana market more expensive, you make the black market more attractive for people, because that means that they're going to be able to get their marijuana for cheaper. We haven't necessarily seen evidence of this yet. There haven't been studies conducted, but it's a constant refrain you're hearing from the industry.
17: So we've collected, you're reporting, about $73.4 million during the first 6 months. So say $150 million. They were hoping for $420 million. What happens if that money goes back to taxpayers? What if we don't have that $150 million?
2: That's a great question. And I asked the James campaign, if we get rid of this tax, what's going to happen? They were unwilling to comment. This is not something that we've been able to hear from either of the campaigns, neither Democratic Secretary of State Jocelyn Benson, James's rival. She also was not willing to tell me whether she supports or wants to get rid of this tax. And so I think a lot remains to be seen. The Michigan Department of Treasury has essentially said, for the first year here, we're going to waive penalties and interest for people who aren't paying the tax, as long as they paid 75% of what they think they owe by the end of the year, that they're going to waive any penalties and interest. But I talked to the head of the Michigan Cannabis Industry Association, Robin Schneider, and she said she's heard from dozens of businesses who say they're simply not paying the tax because they don't have the money.
17: I'm a big transparency person, and I don't like when a candidate refuses to say where they stand on an issue. And the way Bridge has been handling this has been very straightforward. You've been saying, we're going to bring you all the various issues. We're going to give you an opportunity to express where you are on the issue. And it's not gotcha journalism or anything like this. This is really straightforward questions to the candidates for voters to have all the information they need. When Jocelyn Benson says, I'm not going to take a position on it, what do they send you a statement, or do they just ignore you entirely? How does that actually go down behind the scenes?
2: I'd say behind the scenes, I contacted the campaign three times asking, hey, what's the stance on this issue? They didn't get back to me. And so I instead attended a campaign event that was actually focused on healthcare affordability with the secretary, waited until after the event when she was answering questions from reporters, and then asked her a question on the issue there. She told me that she wants sort of more data on the issue. She wants to see what the impact of the tax is on the industry and also what's going to happen to the road funding package if this money was removed. So it's not necessarily that she's unwilling to take a position, but that she wants more information first before she takes a definitive stance. It's important to note this is a new source of revenue. It's only been out for 6 months. So I wouldn't say it's insane or like a dodge to say that you're unwilling to say whether this tax should come or go because we have such little information outside of, you know, a business sector representatives telling us that this tax is overly onerous. We have some of the cheapest marijuana in the nation. And so as a result, there's room for prices to increase, but what effect that would have on incentivizing entry into the black market remains to be seen. You know, other states, they've really struggled with this. They spent a bunch of money trying to clamp down on black markets, something that John James says he wants to do, but it has remains to be seen whether they've had success. Oregon is one state that's really struggled.
17: Do we know why marijuana was selected as one of the revenue sources for the Michigan road funding package? Could that money have gone to education or something else?
2: That's a great question. I think you'd have to ask the principals behind that, which is House Speaker Matt Hall, Governor Gretchen Whitmer, and Senate Majority Leader Winnie Brinks. They were the ones who formed this deal behind closed doors. And they, Governor Whitmer said that, you know, well before the budget passed last year, that while they could, you know, look at some sort of cost cutting as one means of raising revenue for the roads, they also needed new sources of revenue. They needed, and she had proposed essentially sin taxes. She wanted taxes on, you know, like nicotine pouches, sports betting, and online advertisements. None of those happened. And so this was, I think, one way of sort of trying to squeeze some blood from the stone and make a bipartisan agreement on one area where they could raise a little bit of revenue. But the marijuana industry has certainly taken enormous umbrage to this. They're suing the state, saying that this is illegal, and that case is still playing out in court.
17: You said behind closed doors, another transparency triggering phrase for me. I feel like we get a lot of that here in Michigan, where we get an F grade for transparency. Did John James say what he would like to do with that money if it's not going to go to fund the roads, or does he just want to give it back to taxpayers?
2: Well, I mean, the road funding package is a multi-component thing. He didn't say anything about wanting to undo this additional supplemental road funding that was baked into last year's budget and moving forward. But he just said he wants to reduce or completely eliminate this tax. And so that money's going back to marijuana businesses, the wholesaler stage, not the retailers or the dispensaries, but the growers, producers, and processors that are sort of faced with this 24% wholesale tax.
17: What are you guys looking for, or what should voters look for over the next few months to determine whether the tax is actually working the way it was intended to work?
2: Yeah, more I think barrels? The industry impact. What's that?
17: More orange barrels?
2: Well, I should note that eventually their hope is that by fiscal year, I believe, 2030, they want to have an additional $2 billion a year. If this tax was to generate what they said it would, it's a chunk of that, $420 million a year, but it's not the single sole determinant of whether or not this road funding is succeeding. And I think it's important to note that where most people see a lot of these orange barrels, interstate highways, you know, on the freeway, that's not state funding. That is federal funding. A lot of that's from the 2021 infrastructure law. That money's still playing out. And where you're going to see this is state and local roads, state highways, your local county roads, and even down into municipalities. This was one of the focuses of this road funding package, was trying to ensure that a lot of this money was devolved into municipal level, you know, so-called neighborhood roads. And so if you're seeing a lot more construction, you know, around your communities and near your homes, then that's, I think, a good sign that some of this money is making its way into local municipalities.
17: We're talking with Simon Schuster, politics reporter for Bridge Michigan. He is going to stay with us through the break and take your calls after the break. 1-800-859-0957. One texter says 24% wholesale plus other taxes sounds excessive. If legal marijuana gets too expensive, people will simply buy it illegally. Then the state loses tax revenue and legitimate business lose customers. Something to think about. Give us a call. It's All Talk. I'm Kevin Dietz.
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11: 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The September meeting for the Federal Reserve is next week, and the central bank has new numbers to consider when it comes to a decision on interest rates.
12: Prices at the wholesale level, the producer price index rose 0.4% in August. Higher gasoline prices were a factor. For the year ending in August, the PPI rose 5.4%.
11: Fox's Jenny Casella in Los Angeles. Day two of the first ever Republican midterm convention features a major address tonight from Vice President J.D. Vance. Earlier on Truth Social, President Trump described the event as far bigger and more important than anyone thought possible. The National Weather Service's Climate Prediction Center saying this morning El Nino is strengthening with a greater than 90% chance of a very strong event in the Northern Hemisphere this fall and winter. 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
10: Well, for the first time in quite some time this morning, we're completely accident-free on the roadways. The Southfield Freeway northbound between 94 and Outer Drive. Two right lanes closed for construction. Traffic is very slow from Allen Road. That project's in place till 2 o'clock this afternoon. Right lane is closed on northbound Van Dyke at Lynch until 3 p.m. on Friday. The northbound southbound 275 on and off ramps to 7 Mile remain closed until 6 p.m. tomorrow evening. Now, WJR weather first from the Weather Channel. Partly cloudy today with a high of 78. Right now it's 72. Partly cloudy tonight and a low of 57. Lots of sunshine tomorrow with a high of 79. I'm Renee Vitale, WJR, traffic and weather first.
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17: WJR All Talk has teamed up with Bridge Michigan to amplify their political reporting as the election closes in. We've been talking about Michigan's new 24% wholesale marijuana tax. And now we want to bring you into the conversation. The number is 1-800-859-0957. Give us a call or give us a text, 1-800-859-0WJR. Republican gubernatorial nominee John James says he'd repeal or sharply reduce the tax. Democratic nominee Jocelyn Benson hasn't taken a firm position and says she wants more information about how the tax is affecting the industry and where the money is going. The tax is part of Michigan's road funding package and was projected to eventually generate roughly $420 million annually, but early collections have come in way below projections. You can read all of this at bridgemi.com. So now Bridge political reporter Simon Schuster is with us talking about it and sticking around to take your questions. We're opening up the phone lines, and I want to know what you think. Is 24% wholesale tax on marijuana too high, too low, or about right? If Michigan eliminates or reduces the tax, where should the state get the money it was counting on for roads? And does it bother you at all that marijuana industry executives have helped raise nearly $90,000 for John James's campaign after he discussed eliminating a tax that he strongly opposes, or that they strongly oppose? Or is it simply normal politics, fundraising that voters can evaluate for themselves? 1-800-859-0957, 1-800-859-0WJR. Let's go to Hope in Rochester. Hope, welcome to All Talk.
16: Hi, listen, I'm listening to your program and I'm appalled. You're saying you don't have evidence on the dangers of pot. Have you heard of Alex Berenson and the connection of marijuana and violence? It poorly affects driving ability. And they've known this for 50 years. There has been a massive cover-up. Not only should cannabis not be taxed, it shouldn't be taxed because it should be outlawed again. It's an extraordinarily dangerous drug. And the state of Michigan, I can't go anywhere without running into people who are stoned in government jobs, in regular employment. If you want to do anything good, why don't you start testing?
17: Thank you, Hope.
16: For driver sobriety and for valid motor vehicle insurance and crime statistics.
17: Thank you, Hope. I appreciate you listening, and I appreciate you calling in. Yeah, we're not debating the whether marijuana is dangerous or not. We're talking about the taxing of it. Have any of the candidates or anybody talked about trying to change the law? Michigan voted for this. The voters decided to legalize this, so it was our decision. But does anybody bring up the idea of trying to change the law back to the way it was?
2: Not anyone at the statewide level. Certainly there's some legislators who are, you know, socially conservative who think that, you know, sort of they're against both betting, wagering, and, you know, like Representative Joseph Fox, for example, he's against sports betting and he's also against marijuana because he views these things as sinful. But at the statewide level, no, this isn't happening. I think one of the interesting things about this story is that John James, when he was first running for statewide office in 2018, he was running for U.S. Senate. He said that he was going to vote against the 2018 ballot proposal that was going to legalize marijuana statewide recreationally. About 56% of Michiganders voted for that. And now he's saying essentially that he respects the will of voters to legalize it statewide, and that is essentially throwing a bone to the industry, who says, you know, they got these razor tight profit margins and that they're afraid they can't economically survive with this 24% wholesale tax. But at the same time, he's also saying as part of his plan that he wants to tamp down on sort of black market proliferation of marijuana and these legal unregulated device like Delta 8 THC and some of these synthetic drugs that you can buy in like convenience stores. He wants to tamp down on those and render those illegal as well. This is also legislation we've seen in the state Senate, but it hasn't moved anywhere.
17: Tony says, I'm a conservative and normally I'm for cutting taxes, but somebody has to explain where the road money comes from. Don't tell me you're eliminating $400 million in projected revenue without telling me what replaces it. Is anybody talking about what is going to replace this, whether it's $150 or $400 million?
2: No. And so I asked the James campaign repeatedly, like, hey, you want to remove this tax? What's going to happen to this money? Where's it going to go? Although the collections for this wholesale tax are coming in below expectations, still, it's going to be a chunk of change that the state is not going to have access to after passing this in a bipartisan way. I also couldn't get Matt Hall to comment for me on whether he supports repealing this tax, given that at the time when this road budget deal was full, when this road funding deal was forged, he trumpeted this as a huge win. So it remains to be seen, you know, what's going to happen if Republicans can carry the gubernatorial office and win the legislature in November, whether this tax survives.
17: Cindy says 24% at the wholesale level sounds enormous, especially when there's already a 10% excise tax and sales tax when the product is sold. At some point, you're making the legal product expensive enough to help the illegal market. We talked a little bit about this. Is there any way to have any evidence if the price is helping the black market or not, or is it just sort of common sense?
2: Yeah, this is a difficult one for economists, policy wonks to study, right? Because you're trying to measure the amount of drug sales that are going on illegally. That's not something that's readily done because you don't exactly have sales tax receipts like you do in the legal market. What we have seen, though, is sort of what the Cannabis Regulatory Agency here in Michigan is sort of seeming to depict as almost a saturated market. We had a meteoric rise in legal sales since legalization began in 2020, and now it's sort of flatlined and almost tapered off. I think this helps in part because there are no limits on the number of licenses that can be issued. One of the things that the marijuana industry is hoping, a bone that will be thrown their way by state policymakers, is legislation they're pushing for that would cap the number of legal marijuana licenses in the state. Essentially, they're saying you can't have more than one dispensary per 10,000 residents in any municipality, and that they're going to effectively freeze all new licensure for large-scale growers, which is essentially the only way to profitably grow marijuana in the state. If this happens, we'd essentially see marijuana production go the way of what beer and wine wholesale has done, where it's sort of a state-sanctioned oligopoly, right, where there's only a few growers who are maintaining and controlling the majority of production and distribution in the state. It certainly would reduce competition for those folks. It might increase their margins, but it doesn't necessarily mean that it would reduce black market diversion, which is the main cause of concern for some of these policymakers.
17: Yeah, I don't see a lot of people going to bootleggers to buy booze because the sales tax on beer and wine and liquor is too high. I feel the same way about marijuana. Right. I'm not going to potentially break the law to save on my taxes if I'm going to be a marijuana purchaser.
2: Yeah, a key difference, though, I will note, is that under our recreational marijuana law, every Michigander can legally grow their own marijuana plants.
17: Right, 12 or something?
2: I don't think operating a basement still is quite as easy under the law.
17: That's a great point. Tina says, I don't use marijuana and never will, but if people choose to buy it legally, I have no problem taxing it and putting the money into roads. I'd rather collect money there than raise everybody's income and property taxes. That's interesting. I mean, we all feel taxed. Is the sin tax a popular way for politicians to say, we'll get those gamblers, we'll get those drinkers and marijuana smokers?
2: Well, you know, Gretchen Whitmer certainly thought so in last year's budget, which is why she proposed raising about $800 million for roads through those three different sin taxes I mentioned earlier. Of course, that didn't happen. It was a non-starter with Republicans. I think we're in a political environment for the last, 30 years where the idea of any new taxes is seen as something that is, sort of radioactive politically. And so, you know, as governments are getting squeezed, we saw the price per lane mile of repairing roads since 2020 more than double. And so the governments are looking to squeeze any blood from the stone that they can to get a little bit more road funding, because the longer you put off this maintenance, the worse the roads get, the more expensive they are to repair. And so, you know, the road builders, the industry that profits from this, is saying that we still have way too little money going into road repairs. If that doesn't happen, it's only just going to become a larger problem.
17: Simon Schuster, political reporter for Bridge Michigan. Great reporter reporting. You can see it and read it all at bridgemi.com. Thanks so much for your time.
2: Hey, thanks for having me.
17: It's All Talk. I'm Kevin Dietz.
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10: On the Southfield Freeway northbound between 94 and Outer Drive, construction taking up two right lanes is causing heavy delays to Allen Road. That project will be in place until 2 o'clock this afternoon. Right lane is closed on northbound Van Dyke at Lynch Road. That's in place till 3 o'clock tomorrow. And the on and off ramps to northbound 275 from 7 Mile, those are also closed until 6 p.m. tomorrow evening. 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Here's your forecast.
1: Really, I can't expect too much better this time of year. High pressure is going to push over the top of us and actually going to be control right on through the upcoming weekend. That means sunny and pleasant weather. Upper 70s today. Should be lots of sunshine now. Overnight tonight, some clouds early, then clearing upper 50s. Suburbs get a little bit cooler. Could get into the 40s north. Friday, sunshine, upper 70s. Saturday and Sunday, mostly sunny, low 80s. From the Weather Channel, I'm meteorologist Ray Stajic on 760 WJR, where Michigan comes to talk.
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17: It's All Talk on a Thursday morning. I'm Kevin Deeds coming to you from the Golden Tower of the Fisher Building. The number is 1-800-859-0957. 1-800-859-0WJR. Pick up the phone, be a part of the conversation. We're now less than 2 months away from Election Day, and two new Detroit News WDIV polls give us a fresh look at Michigan's statewide races. In the race for governor, Democrat Jocelyn Benson leads Republican John James 47-43 with a 10% either undecided or supporting someone else. In the race for Michigan's open U.S. Senate seat, it's even tighter. Republican Mike Rogers has a 45.8 to Democrat Abdul El Sayed's 44.4% with about 9% undecided. Both surveys questioned 600 likely Michigan voters from August 31st through September the 3rd. It also looked at the Michigan Attorney General race, Democrat Eli Savitt versus Republican Doug Lloyd. That is a tight race. A lot of tight races in Michigan. We also Medicare for All talked about in this. 49% support it, 40% oppose it. A lot to talk about here. Let's bring in Beth LeBlanc, reporter for the Detroit News. Good morning. How are you?
5: Good morning. Thanks for having me.
17: Yeah, it seems like, you know, there's one poll and then another poll and then another poll and another poll. And they all keep telling me the same thing, that all of these races in Michigan are really, really close.
5: Yeah, it does seem like that right now, that these races are coming very close, with like several of the ones we looked at, or a few of them falling within the margin of error, meaning it's essentially a statistical tie between the two candidates. And so, yeah, there are going to be a lot of polls coming out. They're going to be coming fast and furious. You know, we usually only use one pollster who we rely on to kind of take the temperature. But what voters should remember, too, about these results is that a poll is like a snapshot in time. So what is true during that window when we took this poll, August 31st to September 4th, can change a lot between now and Election Day, or between now and when you get your absentee ballot in a few weeks here. So there is a lot of questions still about how these races are going to turn out, what sort of environment or other, you know, factors outside of these races will affect voters. So it's an interesting test right now of where Michigan stands on all these issues.
17: Yes, in this snapshot in time, at least to me, it looks like Republicans are making a little bit of progress. Mike Rogers being a tad ahead of Abdul El Sayed. John James getting a little closer to within 4 points of Jocelyn Benson. Am I reading that right, or is it really hard to tell?
5: Yeah, I mean, I think it's a little hard to tell, at least from our polling data, because this is our first post-primary poll. And what you're seeing here is, like, you know, John James, before, when we were polling him, it was when a lot of other people were still in the Republican gubernatorial primary race, or when Abdul al-Sayed still had Haley Stevens in the race that he was running against. So there was that kind of added factor in that sense of you didn't know where those voters would go after those individuals were eliminated from the race. So I think, yeah, what you're seeing here is kind of the bases solidify around the different candidates. And this was the sort of the baseline test. And we'll see closer to the election day how the meter moves in that sense and from one to another. Now, yeah, these races are close. What we've also pulled, though, were several issues that are going on within these races. One being the influence of Donald Trump, or the popularity of Donald Trump right now, his tariffs, the war in Iran. Another being the issue of Israel-Gaza and where people stand on that. And those are issues, even though they are at the national level, they're a little removed from these statewide races, they still have a big influence in them. I mean, obviously we saw that in the primary.

0: it's a little hard to predict at this point because of all those national factors that are going to have an effect on these races.
1: Well, now that everyone might get $5,000, it might change everybody's opinion here. we haven't talked much about the Secretary of State race and the Attorney General race. What's going on there?
0: Yeah, so those are pretty close as well. The Attorney General race is within the margin of error, so Ellie Savitt has about a one-point lead at this point. The Secretary of State's race is faring a little better in that it's outside of the margin of error. Lieutenant Governor Garland Gilchrist is leading by about 6.5 points over Macomb County Clerk Anthony Forlini. He is likely aided by the fact that he's been on a statewide ballot, for the last two terms under Governor Whitmer as her running mate. So people recognize his name a little more readily than Anthony Forlini. So Forlini and Lloyd and all of these candidates for Secretary of State and Attorney General are really going to have to endeavor to up their name ID in the coming weeks in order so that voters know who they are when they're looking at a ballot. That's very difficult because the budgets are a lot smaller on those smaller statewide races. What is likely to happen is that they will become dependent on the way people vote at the top of the ticket. So they'll be kind of riding the coattails of Benson or James and hoping that they kind of carry them over the finish line if folks are filling out, let's say, a straight ticket ballot. So it is, those races are still pretty close. The Secretary of State's race, not as much, but they are ones that will likely depend on the top of the ticket for their outcomes.
1: And of course, as usual in Michigan, it's going to come down to the undecided voter or those who are supporting someone else. That's going to be it, right?
0: Yeah, I mean, Michigan's elections traditionally are decided by the independent voters, the folks who don't really pledge allegiance to either side of the political spectrum and change their votes depending on who they like. And I think there's an expectation that that will be a definite factor this time around as well.
1: The purple people. We're a purple state. Beth LeBlanc, reporter for the Detroit News. Great reporting. Really appreciate you coming on and sharing it.
0: Thanks for having me.
1: All right. It's All Talk. I'm Kevin Dietz.
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0: I'm Dave Anthony, Fox News. That's what President Trump's doing on day two of the first ever Republican midterm convention, an announcement from the White House that nearly 1 million Americans will each get $500 Obamacare refunds, claiming they were overcharged by the Biden administration. This after the president pledged last night, closing out the first day of the convention in Dallas.
1: If the Republicans win the House of Representatives and the United States Senate, I will issue a dividend to every adult citizen in the United States of America for $5,000.
0: That could cost over $1 trillion. GOP Senate Leader John Thune tells Fox.
2: We'll cross that bridge when we come to it. And obviously, as the president, the condition he put on it is elect us. And I think the focus, the emphasis that he was making there, and I think this is a clear one between us and the Democrats, is he wants more money in the pockets of the American people.
0: Democrats blame the president going to war with Iran for driving up prices. Regular gas up 12 cents the last 2 days. Diesel hit a record high this morning, just shy of $6 a gallon. And a report this morning shows wholesale inflation rose last month. The annual rate now 5.4%.
3: The PPI report is expected to factor into the Federal Reserve's decision whether to raise interest rates at next week's meeting, which wraps up on Wednesday, though the Fed will also be looking closely at the Consumer Price Index released on Friday.
0: Fox's Jenny Casola. Back to the Iran conflict.
4: Fox has confirmed that U.S. military planes have been damaged in Jordan by an Iranian ballistic missile attack. One A-10 Warthog plane lost its wing. Eight other jets received minor damage, but they're already back in action. Now, this attack occurred after the U.S. destroyed five Iranian tankers.
0: Fox's Steve Harrigan in Tel Aviv. The Supreme Court has again just rejected congressional redistricting in Missouri, blocking Republican attempts to get around a state Supreme Court ruling that orders them to use old district maps in the November elections. 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
8: On the Southfield Freeway northbound between 94 and Outer Drive, two right lanes are closed for construction till 2 o'clock this afternoon. That's causing delays to Allen Road. Right lane closed on northbound Van Dyke at Lynch and Detroit until 3 o'clock tomorrow. The southbound and northbound 275 on and off ramps to 7 Mile also closed until 6 p.m. tomorrow. 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Partly cloudy today, a high of 78. Right now, it's 73. Partly cloudy tonight and a low of 57. Sunshine for tomorrow, the high is 79. I'm Renee Vitale, WJR, traffic and weather first.
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0: And welcome into the 11 o'clock hour of All Talk. I hope you're having a fabulous Thursday morning. I'm Kevin Dietz, coming to you from the Golden Tower of the Fisher Building, bringing you the latest headlines and the stories that everyone is talking about. And everyone is talking about this new federal lawsuit that is shining a spotlight on alleged hazing inside the University of Michigan hockey program dating back decades. Marie Osborne is following it and joins us now. Good morning, Marie.
16: And good morning, Kevin. 16 former players have filed a complaint in federal court claiming they were subjected to severe and sexualized hazing while playing for the Wolverines between the mid-'80s into the early 2000s. The lawsuit alleges younger players endured abuse carried out by older teammates as part of long-standing initiation rituals. Former players say the conduct caused lasting physical and emotional harm and claim coaches and university officials either knew about it or they failed to stop it. The University of Michigan says the allegations are disturbing, but they dispute key claims in this lawsuit and denies responsibility for alleged actions. University officials say hazing has long been prohibited under school policy. They note that the current student athletes complete annual training on hazing and misconduct prevention. The former players are seeking damages and are also asking the court to require additional anti-hazing measures for university athletes. The case is the latest legal challenge involving Michigan athletes, and it's expected to draw a lot of attention as it moves through the federal court system.
0: I know a lot of people will ask, why are these players coming forward now, decades after the allegations? But we have seen this time and time again. When it's close to something that may have happened, it's very, very difficult to come forward. Only sometimes after time has passed do people realize the impact it had on them.
16: A couple of points on this. The university apparently was aware about this lawsuit and about these players, and they've known this for at least a year, if not longer, that these players were grouping together. And psychologists have told us repeatedly that for people who are victims of sexual abuse in one form or another, they have to acknowledge it for themselves, and sometimes that can take years. And in particular for men, it's very hard for men to come to terms with any kind of sexual abuse. That's why it takes years.
0: So the university knew about it a year ago. The former players say coaches and university officials knew about it at the time?
16: They say that they were aware of it at the time. That's what this federal suit claims, yes, and that they failed to stop it.
0: And the university official statement at this point?
16: Officially, they're just saying that, yes, they are disturbed by these allegations, but they say they deny any kind of responsibility here for any of these actions. They say at the time that all this was taking place, the university had a policy to prohibit hazing. So that's where they're standing right now.
0: Okay, well, the lawsuit is filed. We'll see where this goes and what develops from it. Thank you, Marie. Really
16: Thank
0: appreciate
16: you.
0: That. President Donald Trump says he expects the war with Iran to end immediately after November's U.S. midterm elections, arguing Tehran is holding out in an effort to influence the vote. Trump also renewed his threat to strike Iran's fortified Pickaxe Mountain nuclear site as the U.S. and Iran carried out their largest wave of attacks on shipping since the conflict began. Meanwhile, Iran-backed Houthi forces in Yemen have seized the Red Sea port of Mocha and are advancing toward positions that could give them greater leverage over the strategically critical straits. The escalation comes as shipping through both the Red Sea and Strait of Hormuz remains heavily disrupted. Donald Trump says it's all politics, that they are just trying to influence our election.
17: Mr. President.
18: Oh, I think the war is going to end immediately after the election. I think the war will end immediately after the election. Because they can't hold out any longer. They're desperate to try and affect the election so that we can get a nice, weak group of people in there and leave them alone and let them have their nuclear weapon. All they want is a nuclear weapon. And if they had a nuclear weapon, the whole world is in deep trouble.
0: President Donald Trump targeted Michigan Democratic U.S. Senate nominee Abdul Sayed during his nearly two-hour speech at the Republican midterm convention in Dallas Wednesday night. Trump claimed El Sayed wanted to expand the Supreme Court to 23 justices and also attacked him over statements and activities involving his half-sister, birth mother, and political ally Hassan Piker. The Detroit Free Press reports it found no evidence El Sayed has proposed a 23-member Supreme Court or that the actions attributed to members of his family were connected to El Sayed himself. Trump also highlighted Piker's past statement that America deserved 9/11, comments that Piker later walked back and that El Sayed has publicly called dumb. Axios reports El Sayed has repeatedly condemned both Piker's remarks and September 11 terrorist attacks. Trump concluded his remarks about the Michigan race by urging voters to support Republican nominee Mike Rogers, who is scheduled to address the Dallas convention tonight. Abdul El Sayed, he dropped by JR Morning and had this to say about Trump's speech.
19: He spoke for 2 hours and didn't talk a lick about the issues that Michiganders are facing. Didn't talk about your gas prices that are sky high. Didn't talk about the fact that you can't afford to see a doctor. Didn't talk about the fact that his tariffs are driving up the cost of our groceries. Didn't talk about the fact that in this country right now, we feel more unstable because of the onslaught of AI and the data centers he wants to put in our backyard. So we talk about everything except for that. He loves to say my name. I don't know why, but I wish he'd just say it right.
0: He also said the press isn't doing as good of a job as it should be doing.
19: I have a conversation with other citizens who are struggling and ask what they care about. They're asking, how can I afford my gas and my groceries? You want to talk about Hassan Piker, who's a streamer in California. You want to talk about my family, who doesn't even live in the state. And I'm trying to talk about families that live in the state. I'm trying to talk about gas. I'm trying to talk about groceries and seeing a doctor. I'm trying to talk about why our politics have been so corrupted. And it seems like every single time Donald Trump says something, everybody in the media says, well, I guess that's what we have to talk about now. No, the man is a carnival barker. And I'm sorry, I'm not going to follow a carnival barker down his carnival. I'm interested in actually making our politics work for everyday people. So it's not about skirting questions, it's about answering the questions that most Michiganders are actually asking and making sure that our conversation focuses on their lives rather than this carnival that we've turned our politics into.
0: A community meeting in Ypsilanti Township became heated over plans for a $1.25 billion University of Michigan High Performance Computing Center. The project would be developed with Los Alamos National Laboratory on university-owned property along Textile Road. Supporters say the facility would provide massive computing capacity for research involving energy, medicine, artificial intelligence, cybersecurity, climate, and national security. Some residents are raising concerns about environmental effects, noise, and the center's connection to Los Alamos and nuclear research. University and laboratory officials say no nuclear materials or weapons manufacturing would take place at the facility. Thousands are expected at Utah Valley University tonight to mark the 1 year since Turning Point USA founder Charlie Kirk was assassinated while speaking at the school. Turning Point USA is holding a Freedom Built to Last memorial honoring Kirk as a husband, father, and advocate for free speech. His widow, Erica Kirk, has spoken publicly about the grief she has experienced during the year since his death. Turning Point USA says hundreds of new chapters have formed at high schools and colleges since Kirk's killing. The memorial is scheduled to begin tonight at 8:30 Eastern. It's All Talk. I'm Kevin Dietz.
20: Chris Alberta of Principium recently turned my retirement unknowns into knowns.
21: Chris, how important is you explain a strategy to me? How important is it for me to have my spouse?
22: It's incredibly, incredibly important.
21: In the conversation.
22: Yes. Our industry, unfortunately, has underserved women for at least two decades. And what we're seeing now is many, many a wife, especially, who are just not involved. They say, yeah, he handles that stuff. I'm comfortable with him making those decisions. So she does not come along. And then eventually he passes away or he gets sick. And now she is thrust into this position of responsibility, has never, in many cases, met us, doesn't understand what she owns or how it works. I want, as a policy, both spouses involved with every case we build, and for that female to be the CFO of that particular organization.
21: You want her to have the same tools in her toolbox that your primary client has.
22: Is the right, is the responsible way to do it, yes.
21: And you treat them as equals, co-equals in this.
22: I might even favor her a little bit these days. She's probably going to end up with the money guy. And listen, you love your spouse. You do not want her in a position when you die prior to her, as many men do. You do not want her to feel underserved, overwhelmed, and incapable of making decisions. We need to empower spouses now to be on an equal footing.
21: Principium strikes this balance between conservatism and opportunity to get to that retirement space where I'm comfortable and that it delivers on the joy that I hope it will. Call Chris Alberta today, 888-800-8949. That's 888-800-8949. And he's taken so much of his valuable time to explain to me why, not just the how.
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8: The Southfield Freeway northbound between 94 and Outer Drive, you're going to find two right lanes closed for construction. That's causing backups to Allen Road. That project's expected to wrap up about 2 o'clock this afternoon. Northbound Van Dyke at Lynch Road, right lane is closed there till 3 p.m. tomorrow. The on and off ramps to southbound 275 from 7 Mile, those are closed until 6 p.m. tomorrow. 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Here's your forecast.
26: Going on a pretty good roll now. This will be water cooler weather, as we do have some great weather expected over the next several days. To the tune of 78 today, just about where we should be this time of year. Should be seeing plenty of blue sky. Might be a few clouds later. Then overnight tonight, clearing 58. Suburbs low to mid-50s. Sunshine 78 on Friday. And a great outdoor weekend coming up, mostly sunny, low 80s. From the Weather Channel, I'm meteorologist Ray Stajikon, 760 WJR, where Michigan comes to talk.
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28: It's All Talk on a Thursday morning. I'm Kevin Deese, coming to you from the Golden Tower of the Fisher Building. We're going to take your calls, take your texts, 1-800-859-0957, 1-800-859-0WJR. We're going to do that at 11:35, so pick up the phone and be a part of the show. Republicans gathered in Dallas for something we really have not seen before, a national political convention built specifically around a midterm election. And make no mistake, President Donald Trump made himself the centerpiece. Trump told Republicans to essentially pretend he is on the ballot in November, promised a campaign in the roughly 35 races he considers to be critical, defended his handling of the Iran war and tariffs, and repeatedly portrayed Democrats as too radical to govern. But the line that everyone is talking about...
3: Because we've done so well, and because our country is making so much money, that only I can make this promise to you. And here is my promise. If the Republicans win the House of Representatives and the United States Senate, both of them, because of our economic, tremendous economic success, like in history, we've never had anything like what's happening. But because of our tremendous strength and success economically, I will issue a dividend to every adult citizen in the United States of America for $5,000.
28: Say what?
4: Show me the money!
28: Show me the money. Boy, is that, what was that? Is that a Trump dividend or a Trump bribe for votes? Joining us now is Dave Duilio, director of the Center for Civic Engagement and Political Science professor at Oakland University. Good morning. How are you?
5: I'm well, Kevin. Good morning. Thanks for having me.
28: What in the world are you going to tell your students that is?
5: You got me. I mean, it's Trump continues to break the mold, right, and do things that are unexpected, that are off the wall in some cases. You know, when I first heard it, I had, I think, a reaction similar to you that is, well, boy, he's telling people he's going to pay him if we get an election result that he likes. And that may be the case, but it could be construed as a policy proposal, right? That, hey, look, he thinks we're doing so well financially that we're going to give people maybe a tax credit next time around, and we can do that through the legislative process, but only if Republicans are in control of those chambers. And that's probably a fair description, right? That this policy could only be enacted if Republicans are in the majority. And frankly, it's probably not enough that Republicans are in the majority, because Democrats will still have a filibuster in the Senate and make it difficult, although I guess they could do it through a budget reconciliation plan, right? So there's lots of stuff out there on this, but I can definitely understand why it's causing the stir that it is.
28: Yeah, well, he talked about DOGE refunds before, and he talked about tariff refunds before. They didn't come to fruition. Now, you know, just you know, less than 2 months before the election, he says, boom, it's going to be $5,000, but Republicans have to win the House and the Senate. It's tough to take. And I think they could make a case for it based on tariffs. They can say, this is how much money is coming in. We want you to share the wealth, or this is how much money we found in fraud through the DOGE program. We want you to share in some of the wealth. We know you need that now. But I also can't stop thinking about the $40 trillion deficit and the fact that a program like this would, you know, cost over $1 trillion. I'm not sure there's a net benefit for him here. Or am I wrong? Do people just want him to show them the money?
5: Well, I think you make a very, very important point about debt and deficit, right? I mean, we're going to have somewhere between a $1 and $2 trillion deficit this fiscal year alone, and continue to add to that $40 trillion national debt that keeps going up by the day. And this would undoubtedly add to that total. I think that Americans have become desensitized to the national debt because it has been ignored by policymakers, the vast majority of them anyway, for decades, right? I mean, it really was started to be on the agenda as an issue in the 80s and 90s. And because we've not paid any attention to it and just let it increase, people have just sort of gotten used to it, I think.
28: So conservatives, I think, cringed because they want to pay down the deficit. They don't want to add $1 trillion or more to the deficit. But what is just your average two-parent working family here when 5K becomes 10K in a two-adult family household? And they hear the president say something like that, and they're independent. They're on the fence anyway. Does that sway them?
5: I think their ears perk up. But you know, I think you know, the American voter, the median voter, the average American voter, however you want to describe it, you know, they're often criticized for not being informed enough or paying attention. But you know what? And that may be true, but they're not dumb, right? And I think that they often get criticized too heavily. And this is one of those instances where you mentioned it. Right? They've seen these promises before, and you know they know their BS detectors are pretty good. I think I would put it that way, right? So you know, is this something that the president can actually deliver on? Well, he hasn't on some things so far. So I think that even though it sounds good, they know that it's unlikely.
28: Yeah, I think when you're the incumbent, you're the one that's in power and you have the White House, the House and the Senate. I think you should be saying, this is what we've done for you in the last 2 years. And if you give us your vote, we'll continue to do that and more. I don't think you say, hey, we'll give you $5,000 if you give us 2 more years. Donald Trump said that this was the greatest first 2 years of any presidency. So maybe he did that. Maybe he told us how wonderful things are. Does anybody believe that?
5: That just doesn't jive with what the country is seeing or feeling, right? And anybody that drives by a gas station or fills up their car understands that. And it's why his approval ratings continue to sink, even among Republicans. I mean, the hardcore Trump base is never going to leave him. But, you know, Republicans who marked his name on the ballot in 2024, you know, out of just dislike for Kamala Harris or for some other reason, right, that they are softening in their support. And we're seeing important blocks of voters leave the Trump support column. And he's down around 35, maybe 33% job approval. That's danger zone for any president. And it does not bode well for Republicans in November.
28: Still, I think the convention is a good idea. You remind the people what you've done, what you're trying to do, and the contrast between the two parties. Do you think it's a good idea or a waste of time and money?
5: Oh, I think you have to give people something that looks ahead, right, and gives them a positive vision for the future. And I think that's important for listeners to think about during the campaigns that are underway here in Michigan, right? I mean, there's a lot of focus on the other side from candidates of both parties in many races. But I'm waiting to hear what candidates are saying about what they're going to do to make life better for people here in Michigan and across the country in those other races. But they got to have at some point before something and lay out that positive vision to get people's votes.
28: And what could be more positive than a $5,000 check if you vote for Republicans in the House and the Senate? Dave DeLeo, Director of the Center for Civic Engagement, Political Science Professor at Oakland University. Thank you so much for the conversation.
5: Thanks, Kevin.
28: All right. Your calls are next. 1-800-859-0WJR. What do you think? Is it a bribe? Is it a dividend check? Do you deserve the $5,000? Do you think the government should use it to pay down the deficit or continue the war on Iran? What do you think? It's your say. Up next, it's All Talk. I'm Kevin Deets.
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10: News. I'm Therese Crowley. President Trump posting exciting stuff with the RNC convention in Dallas beating the NFL numbers, giving voters an extra reason to vote Republican to control Congress.
3: I will issue a dividend to every adult citizen in the United States of America for $5,000.
11: But he warns if Republicans lose this November's congressional elections, the Democrats will work to undo not just his economic policies, but also border control and crime reduction.
10: Fox's Eben Brown today, the pitch from Vice President Vance. Lindsey Clancy's defense lawyer says he'd like to see murder charges lowered to second degree or dismissed for killing her three children.
12: There's no motive. There's no reason why she would do this other than the fact that she was in a psychosis, just as Dr. Resnick said, the expert.
10: Attorney Kevin Reddington on the hung jury. 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
8: On the Southfield Freeway northbound between 94 and Outer Drive, two right lanes are closed. That's causing delays to Allen Road. That project's expected to wrap up about 2 o'clock this afternoon. Right lane closed on northbound Van Dyke at Lynch Road until 3 o'clock tomorrow. The off-ramps of northbound and southbound 275 to 7 Mile closed until 6 p.m. Friday. 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Partly cloudy today with a high of 78. Right now it's 73. Partly cloudy tonight, a low of 57. Sunshine for tomorrow with a high of 79. I'm Renee Vitale, WJR Traffic and Weather First.
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28: 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What do you think? Is it a bribe or is it a dividend? Let's go to Jacqueline in Detroit. Jacqueline, welcome to All Talk.
24: Oh, I don't care what it is. I wouldn't take it. And will it be taxed along with that gas, the Freedom Fuel Network?
28: Mm-hmm.
24: They've already gone up a dime. To 10 cents. It was $3.47 last week. Now it's $3.57. He can't even control that. But no, I wouldn't even take it. I don't care what it is.
28: Thank you, Jacqueline. I appreciate it. Let's go to Carrie in Lansing and see what she thinks. Carrie, welcome to All Talk.
25: Hey, Kevin.
28: How are you?
25: I am a Trump supporter through and through, but I think it's a bribe because he's not doing well and it's embarrassing.
28: I think you're not alone, Carrie. I think a lot of people kind of cringed when they heard that. I think conservatives especially cringed because we talk about paying down the deficit, $40 trillion deficit, and here is a plan that's going to cost over $1 trillion. And we're already at $1 trillion to $2 trillion deficit for this year alone. It's hard to believe we have the kind of money to throw around. I know we need it. And I know he's saying tariffs is bringing in money. But, you know, bring down that deficit. And then when that deficit's gone or substantially gone, then let us share in the wealth. I'm not a fan of this. I think if you're an incumbent, you say this is what we've done and this is why I deserve your vote. Not if you vote for me, I'll give you $5,000. But Gary in Grosse Pointe thinks differently. Gary, what are your thoughts? Welcome to All Talk.
0: Hi, Kevin. Good show this morning. Yeah, I'll tell you, I think the Trump dividend is a brilliant strategy, and I'll tell you why. You know, he's been trying for 2 years to get fair elections. And it's been met with challenges every step of the way. With this strategy, he's playing offense now, and he's going to be able to defeat the Democrats' election cheating and fraud that goes on. He'll be able to combat the Biden administration's 20 million illegal immigrants who are in here, you know, fighting from within, and also offset the external and reverse the Obama global apology tour to strengthen our country from outside the four walls of our border. I think he's trying everything he can to get two more years to prove that his longer-term strategies are going to work, and then he's hoping to get another 4 to 8 years with Vance or somebody else to continue those policies.
28: Mm-hmm.
0: So I think he's playing his cards right. And with regards to the, you know, I'm a conservative Republican and former bank officer. I don't like debt at all. But, you know, we've gone to trillions and trillions of dollars of debt for other reasons. And he's doing everything he can to bring us back to a prosperous and a great country.
28: Thanks, Gary. Appreciate you listening and appreciate you calling in. Yep. The conservatives are going to vote for Republicans anyway. Is this going to move independents? I think if you got a husband and wife who are working two jobs and you're saying you're each going to get $5,000, there's going to be $10,000 coming into your household if Republicans win the House and Senate, it's at least going to make people think about it. It's going to make them talk about it. Let's go to Mike in Port Huron. Mike, welcome to All Talk.
4: Hey, Kevin, I got to give you kudos real quick first. Your ability to share the news with an unbiased opinion is just impeccable, including the Michigan-Western game and encouraging Western to take the high road. That's awesome.
28: Thank you.
4: So back to the $5,000. I think initially when I heard it, I could see where everybody's going to jump on the blackmail wagon. But I did think of right away that it's probably some type of policy that it comes back in a tax refund. But it makes me wonder, all these presidents have a huge staff of technical writers, I imagine. And I would imagine in my lifetime, Trump probably speaks from the cuff more than any other president I know. And I kind of wonder if he just shares what he wants to say with people, and then the technical writers say, well, let's just say it this way, and it'll spur up everybody, because he's certainly the most entertaining president in my lifetime.
28: I tell you, remembering Joe Biden, and we didn't see him at all, it's been amazing to watch Donald Trump just day after day go out there and talk for hours and hours. Pat in Richmond, we got 30 seconds. Can you get it in? Pat in Richmond.
5: Yeah, I'll try, Kevin. It's a bit gimmicky and it makes me cringe, like you said. However, I think since Trump, you know, he's done good on the border, but I think they should emphasize what took place before. You know, did you want to be forced to have vaccinations, let millions of people come in on your taxpayer dime? Those type of things got to be re-emphasized.
28: Thank you very much, Pat. Appreciate it. We have to take a quick break. After the break, anchorwoman Karen Drew of WDIV is going to be in studio talking about a new podcast, Local Blend. It's All Talk. I'm Kevin Dietz.
6: 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Here's Lloyd Jackson.
7: Beating advanced cancer takes more than just a breakthrough drug like Daraxoracib. It takes a coordinated medical team. Trinity Health Michigan recently brought on two new specialized hepatobiliary surgeons to meet growing community demand.
9: These are great, very experienced, sophisticated surgeons who specialize in complex surgical procedure and mainly the pancreas and the gastrointestinal cancers. So having both an excellent surgeon, and innovations and new medications obviously will help patients, not exclusively pancreatic cancers, but even other gastrointestinal cancers.
7: That's Dr. Rami Arabo, medical oncologist and hematologist at Trinity Oakland Hospital, who says the experimental drug daraxonrasib is not meant to replace surgery, but it could open new doors to make previously unoperable tumors suddenly surgical candidates.
9: The approval is for metastatic pancreatic cancers. So usually, in general, when we talk about metastatic cancer, we talk about surgeries. It will not be the primary option here because technically the cancer have spread. You cannot just chase it here and there. But if you will ask me, will this medication probably be used at earlier pancreatic cancers? I would suggest yes.
7: If you'd like more information on whether you or someone you know suffering from pancreatic cancer could be a candidate, please call Trinity Oakland at 248-858-2270. I'm Lloyd Jackson for WJR Health Watch.
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16: On the Southfield Freeway northbound between 94 and Outer Drive, construction's taking up the two right lanes. That has traffic slow to Allen Road. That project's in place until 2 o'clock this afternoon. Northbound Van Dyke at Lynch, right lane is closed there till 3 o'clock tomorrow. The northbound, southbound 275 off-ramps to 7 Mile also closed until 6 p.m. on Friday. Now, WJR Weather First from the Weather Channel. Here's your forecast.
18: Really, I can't expect too much better this time of year. High pressure is going to push over the top of us and actually going to be in control right on through the upcoming weekend. That means sunny and pleasant weather. Upper 70s today. Should be lots of sunshine now. Overnight tonight, some clouds early, then clearing upper 50s. Suburbs get a little bit cooler. Could get into the 40s north. Friday, sunshine, upper 70s. Saturday and Sunday, mostly sunny, low 80s. From the Weather Channel, I'm meteorologist Ray Stajic on 760 WJR, where Michigan comes to talk.
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28: It's All Talk on a Thursday morning. I'm Kevin Deese, coming to you from the Golden Tower of the Fisher Building. 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The idea is pretty simple. Grab a cup of coffee, sit down with interesting people from around Metro Detroit, and have the kind of conversation that goes beyond the usual television interview. Karen Drew joins us now to tell us all about Local Blend. 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
19: It's so good to see you, Kevin.
28: It's good to see you as well.
19: It's been a minute.
28: So you are going to talk even more. Wow. what a surprise.
1: What a surprise. Gosh, how many years did we sit next to each other in that office?
28: 20 plus?
1: Yeah, I haven't stopped talking. No, it keeps going. I was like, well, I think I've talked to everybody in this building. I've been here 28 years. Let's head on over to the coffee shop.
28: The TV stuff's going great. This is just an expanded...
1: Yeah, it's actually a pretty cool concept. So what they talked about, our management and our team, you know, Graham Media, was the whole thing. We all know news is changing. You know, people find their news and get their stories in all different places. It's not always at, you know, 5, 6, and 11. You're on your digital, you're streaming, you're podcasting, et cetera. So what we thought was, could we go into communities? This is the first one. We're hoping to build others. But actually be in communities where then you can meet your viewers, you can get story ideas. You could, let's say you're in Plymouth and you're doing a story about the train tracks and there's delays. You could do that story, but then maybe you have a town hall meeting at the coffee shop, or maybe you bring in lawmakers and then you sit there and you talk over coffee about, you know, what could be done next. So it's kind of like a taking storytelling to another level. So as we're doing that, we said, hey, well, let's do more interesting, great people that never got the time on air. So that's what this podcast is. The tagline is like interesting people you didn't know you needed to know.
28: Instead of person on the street, it could be POCS, person on the coffee shop. At the coffee shop.
1: Yeah, you're right. They have really good coffee too, by the way.
28: So day in, day out, it's a coffee shop. People go in there, have coffee, hang out.
1: You know what? It's crazy because people have gone there like, I don't understand. Is this literally a Local 4 coffee shop? I'm like, yeah, we built this. We've been working on this for 18 months. It's two levels. There's a podcast room, but many times we just do the podcast out and about so we can talk to folks. So it's gorgeous. Great windows, great coffee, great pastries. It's right in downtown Plymouth on Ann Arbor Trail. Good parking, easy. And then we're turning it into like a story, like Live in the D goes there all the time. And then we're doing the podcast from there. We just dropped the first one with Holly Campbell.
28: Dan Campbell's wife?
1: Yes, Dan Campbell's wife. She was cool. I mean.
28: Yeah, so I was watching some of that. And I think it's interesting because in a story that you or I would do for TV, mm-hmm. we might have 2 minutes. We might have 4 minutes. Maybe if it's somebody really big, we might have 6 minutes. But this could be 60 minutes. It could be 30 minutes. It could be however long the conversation takes you.
1: And that's what's cool because it was interesting because I hadn't done it that way before. So you know how it is. Like you try to get all the good stuff in the 3 minutes and then you're like, oh, wait. You know, I'm like, wait, I've got more time. I can really like peel that onion back and ask why or tell me more. And then you wind up on these paths where you're like finding out stuff you never would have asked about, which is kind of cool because you get to learn about the person. And then we do the podcast, like we drop it on Wednesday morning. We'll do take a chunk and put it obviously in our newscast, but then we turn it into a video hour special every night on Wednesday. So you've got that video element too that you can catch on YouTube, et cetera. And I think we've got like 6 of them already recorded. We're dropping one a week. It's fun.
28: Yeah, and I think that you end up not having a list of questions that you need to get answered. You're having a conversation with someone, and that's what always leads to something more interesting.
1: Well, that's what I think, because I think as reporters, we tend to like write your questions, you do your research, you're ready to uncover A, B, or C. And, you know, you do your research, but then when you're sitting there and you're having a conversation, we're kind of hoping that you're going to feel like you're sitting to the table next to us, and you're almost eavesdropping. And you're like, wait, Holly, you're talking to me about what happens inside your house with Dan, or how you lifted his spirits after you didn't make the playoffs, or you know, just fun stuff. Tell me about your son's wedding, or tell me about that she had ADHD and she was talking about how she's dealing with that. But it gets you to a point where I wouldn't have just called her up and said, hey, Holly, can you tell me as a female adult, how do you deal with ADHD? Will you do an interview on that? She never would have done that. But because we're talking for an hour, we get to go to those places, which is cool.
28: And she shared what kind of gifts she gets her husband.
1: Oh my gosh, she gave him land in Scotland.
28: Not a bad gift.
1: I'm like, oh, I want some land in Scotland. Did you know that you could
28: buy... Did you tell her when your birthday is?
1: It's next week, in case anyone's looking for gifts.
28: Buy Karen some land in Scotland.
1: Buy me some land. Yeah, that'd be kind of cool.
28: Yeah, so it also gives you the opportunity to talk about almost any topic, any issue, any person. Where would you like to see it go?
1: Well, I like to go two ways. Some are the people that just grab your attention right away and you're like, I need to ask them questions. I need to learn more. How did they get here? What was their biggest mistake? What was their failure? Who cheers for them the biggest? You know, what would they do differently? Some of those things that you're just curious about, that I love those interviews. But then I love, it's like that person you had no idea existed. I ran into this woman that started, I guess you could kind of call it like the startup kitchen in Plymouth, downtown Plymouth. It's in the old high school, which I didn't know was going on. They turned the entire high school into this like little small business facility where all the different rooms have different businesses. Well, she took the old cafeteria, turn it into a launching pad for everyone who wants to start products, cook, be a chef, sell their stuff at Westbourne. So she has all of this stuff. And so I went in there. I was just curious. And then started meeting this guy who made mocktails, this other person who made these baked goods. And so this woman is like this foundation of like kind of like a dream maker. Like, I want to do this, but I don't have the facility. So she introduced me to all these really cool people. I'm like, will you be on the podcast? I want to know more. So we did one with her. So, you know, no one's going to know who Marlo is. But like, once you hear this podcast and you learn about all these cool things she's doing, you're going to be able to relate, because she actually did this because her dad used to shop at the farmer's market in Plymouth. Then he used to sell his items, but he really wanted to like own a restaurant. He really wanted it, but he never had the infrastructure. Long

0: Marlo. And she's like, hey, let me help you out. And she kind of guided them. So we're hoping to find those kind of unique stories throughout Metro Detroit. And we're focusing a little bit, you know, on that side of town, you know, the Northville, the Westland, Livonia, Novi, Plymouth, just because that's where our coffee shop is. So we're trying to kind of build that community. And hopefully that's going to turn into something. I mean, everyone in the country is watching this to see, like, Nielsen was over there. Some of the guys from Nielsen flew in and checked it out 2 weeks ago when we were, because they're like, wait, there's no TV station that's literally created a mini TV station inside a coffee shop. Could this be a way to do news differently?
1: Well, you could work there as a waiter and make more money.
0: I made a lot of money bussing tables. I could, yeah, that would have been good.
1: Are people saying, I don't know if I want to sit down with Karen for that long. She's an investigative reporter. She's going to grill me. I don't know.
0: Right? Well, you remember what it's like. Sometimes you either show up and people love to see you or they run. So that's a very interesting thing. But they know what we're doing here is a different, you know, and people can have two different
1: I tell
0: filters.
1: All my guests how nice I am now. It's, come on. We'll have fun. We'll have a conversation.
0: Have you confronted it? I don't think you've confronted anyone.
1: No.
0: Right? You're not chasing anybody down.
1: No. I'm reporting on other people's hard work. I like that very much. It's a good spot for me. All right. Karen Drew, anchor at WDIV. It's called Local Blend.
0: Local Blend. It's streaming right now on all your podcasts. It's on YouTube. Drops every Wednesday morning. And you can watch it also on our streaming channel at night on Local 4 Plus.
1: All right. I'm looking forward to it. Thanks for dropping by.
0: Thanks, Kevin.
1: That is going to do it for All Talk. Thanks for the calls. Thanks for the text. Paul W. Smith, the great Paul W. Smith in Focus, is next. 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
7: A new map loses again. I'm Lisa Brady, Fox News. The U.S. Supreme Court rejecting the latest push for Missouri to use a Trump-backed map for the midterm elections after a court ordered the state to return to an older map. A court fight that has also led to a contempt hearing today for Missouri's Secretary of State.
8: The Missouri Supreme Court ordering Secretary of State Denny Hoskins to a contempt hearing after the High Court previously ruled that the state could not use Republican-drawn congressional maps for the midterms unless voters approved, but then a federal judge barred the old maps, ordering Hoskins to use the new map instead. He followed the conflicting order, leading to the contempt proceedings.
7: Fox's Jeff Manasso. It's not yet clear how today's U.S. Supreme Court decision might impact the contempt hearing. Day two of the Republicans' midterm convention after the first night featured a lengthy speech from President Trump and a promise of $5,000 dividend checks for all U.S. adults if Republicans keep the House.

0: and Senate.
1: Very much like a successful company will do a cash distribution to its shareholders.
0: Though critics are raising questions about the legality and the cost, which could top $1 trillion, the president will wrap up that convention tonight after a keynote address from Vice President J.D. Vance. As Democrats plan another day outside the arena in Dallas, arguing Americans are struggling with the cost of living and blaming the president's policies, including the conflict with Iran. President Trump is reportedly denying information about damage to U.S. jets in Jordan from an Iranian missile attack this week, though Fox News confirmed a CBS report of damage to multiple aircraft.
2: No Americans died in the assault, which was conducted against the Muwaffaq Salty Air Base in Jordan. U.S. forces reportedly launched more than 30 Patriot missiles defending against the Iranian strikes.
0: Fox's Jonathan Savage. Those strikes followed U.S. attacks on Iranian oil tankers after Iran tried to hit a U.S. warship. 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
1: Well, here we are, Thursday, September 10th, in Focus with our relentless positive radio. 25 years ago, it was just another 10th day of September. We had no idea what was coming the next day, but I'll tell you what. As we get closer and closer to tomorrow's date, I get more and more emotional thinking about all the thoughts that I have pushed out of my mind. I don't forget them. I just can't live with them constantly because that makes it very difficult to carry on. But as we get to a momentous anniversary date, for whatever reason, we celebrate 10th and 25th and 50th and 75th. We pick these numbers. With the 25th anniversary of September 11th coming, all these different thoughts are rushing back to my head. Being in Frankfurt, Germany at the Frankfurt Auto Show and feeling trapped there when all this happened and feeling like I needed to be home to protect my family and help fight for America, having no idea what was next. They emptied the Fisher Building at one point. We didn't know what was going on. I had to sneak into a press conference J.T. Battenberg III, running Delphi, was having and whisper in his ear that America was under attack. And look, if these terrorists were any more organized, they would have struck the Frankfurt Auto Show because they had the heads of all of the industries and they could have done great damage. But these are the thoughts that come to our mind. You're on your way to making each and every day count. Each day is a gift, and we know that. We don't know how much QTR we have, quality time remaining. Neither did any of those people, the 2,753 who died at the World Trade Center, or those 40 heroes we probably don't talk about enough who chose to fight to the death the terrorists and keep them from reaching their target in Washington, D.C. on Flight 93. And the folks at the Pentagon who were at their desks doing their job, and 184 of them died. And thousands more have died since. People that we knew and know, and people who tried to help clean up. First responders. Well, heck, you recall, because he was on our show, Michael Bouchard, Sheriff Bouchard, rushed to New York because they were short of responders. He rushed. He answered the call. He was there. Patrick Anderson was in the World Trade Center the morning of September 11th. There's so many stories. We can only touch on a few of them. And we will carry on because that's one of our hallmarks. We carry on. Tomorrow, we were scheduled to broadcast from the Frankenmuth Art Festival, car festival. And we're going to do that, but we obviously are not going to forget what day it is. Correct, Mike?
2: Yeah, absolutely. And I think you're right. Tomorrow is a very big milestone anniversary, and we will observe it and give it its proper respect. But, I mean, if you remember what George W. Bush said when we were all united, we have to get back to living our normal lives because that's how that's how we show Al-Qaeda and the people who hate our way of life. That's how we show them they don't win.
1: Well put. Absolutely right. We'll talk more about it tomorrow, but it's kind of rushing through emotionally.
2: Yeah. I starting September 9th, I don't know about you, Paul. I always get kind of a sinking feeling in my stomach every year just knowing it's coming up.
1: Yep. Impossible to avoid. But let's talk about the news of the day. I watched the Dallas campaign, and the president was very much like the president. I just want to make a statement. I want, like so many other people, to get money out of politics, and I want to do that right after I cash my $5,000 bonus check.
2: Do I think it's a good idea? No.
1: It's not a good idea, but here's my home address.
2: Right. Will I cash it if I get that check?
1: Damn right I will.
2: Immediately.
1: I'm sorry. It's just gotten that crazy. Now, look, Democrats have bought, quote-unquote, bought votes with welfare money and social money that they've championed, pretending the Republicans didn't want to ever help people, they would make you believe we spend more on national defense and on that. We spend more on help for people, on welfare, Medicare, Medicaid, blah, blah, blah. So I don't want to even go through that. So anyway, it's hilarious, I think. That $5,000 would be ours anyway, whether it's from the additional money he's raised from tariffs. What do you think? The money comes into Washington and then becomes Washington's? It's our money. Or is it money that we've already paid in taxes? It's our money. So I'll take the $5,000.
2: Yeah,
1: and then I want money out of politics.
2: Right. And if it's a dividend, shouldn't we get the dividend regardless of who's in power?
1: Well, it depends on if they would decide to do it. Now, the Dems might come out and say, hey, don't worry about it. If we win, we'll do the $5,000.
2: That's what I would do if I were a Democrat.
1: And that takes away the whole thing.
2: That's exactly what I would do if I was a Democrat.
1: I mean, they're going to do it anyway through different programs, so what the heck?
2: Right.
1: I don't know. It's crazy. Today, a guy I just honestly did not know. I'm sure I never interviewed him, but this is the day that the conservative activist Charlie Kirk was assassinated.
2: Right.
1: 1 year ago today.
2: Yep.
1: And that was a very sad and sick moment in America, not just because somebody who is killed for their political beliefs, which should never happen, but because of the reaction. It was jarring to me to see anybody thinking, oh, that's good, he was filled with hate. I didn't know who he was. But when I looked into him, he wasn't filled with hate, not that anything I could find. He might have said and done quote-unquote controversial things, but I don't ever believe it was out of hate, at least from what I could find. But then, look, I mean, we've had fan clubs for guys who killed the banker. I mean, or the insurance guy. I mean,
2: right.
1: It's just nuts out there. There's no other way to put it. It's crazy.
2: Yeah, I mean, the line is celebrating someone's death. I mean, you know, Paul, you and I have talked about on the show. I wasn't a fan of Charlie Kirk, but nobody deserves that. His children didn't deserve to see it. Erica Kirk didn't deserve to see it. And all those people who were there at the event, they're traumatized as well.
1: And for life, I want to ask you this question. I don't want to get too deep into it, and we're running out of time, but... what made you not be a fan of Charlie Kirk? I had no stand on Charlie Kirk until this all happened. I wasn't in that area of thought.
2: I just thought he was a bit sensationalist. I think, you know, he used a lot of cheap tricks. I think he edited his videos to find the stupidest people that disagreed with him for clicks. And he wasn't the first guy to do it, but it just wasn't my cup of tea, so to speak.
1: Okay, I just wondered. I got to say something very quickly. What a horrific situation. You may not think this affects you because I didn't belong to this Lockmore Country Club. Maybe you didn't either. Most people who are listening probably did not. But much like 9/11, when 9/11 happened, we saw the best of Americans come out. Mostly, we saw the best of Americans come out, and people were unified for America. I wish it would have lasted longer than 10 minutes, but what we're seeing here with what happened at Lockmore Club, the club that I live right across the street from, the Country Club of Detroit, which I've been a longtime member and proudly so. I'm not very active over there, but I've been a member. We had my last golf tournament there, and now Lomas Brown has his there. But I gotta congratulate and thank and salute Joseph J. Curtis Jr., the president of the Country Club of Detroit, and Craig Cutler, who is a spectacular, I guess we would call him the general manager, executive director, whatever, he runs the club. They have reached out to Lockmore to offer the support of the Country Club of Detroit, and in fact, Craig has reached out to other clubs in the area. And all of these clubs are coming together to help each other and to give the Lockmore Club members who have workers, members, everyone who suffered this devastating fire that resulted in the entire loss of their clubhouse. They've reached out to them and they're going to open up their facilities to them. I think that
2: classy
1: is a classy thing to do that we used to see. but we don't see it very much anymore. So I am proud to say, as a proud member of the Country Club of Detroit, I salute Joseph J. Curtis, Jr., the president, and Craig Cutler, the executive director, I'll call him. He runs the place, for doing such a nice job in reaching out. And we send our condolences, too, to the folks at the Lockmore Club. And I know you don't belong to the club. I don't belong to the club. But we can appreciate people reaching out and helping other people, in this case, in need. And it's obviously very reminiscent of the Oakland Hills Country Club burning that, as you know, took years to bring back, but they have. 12:15, lots to talk about. A great first guest, the deputy editorial page editor for the Detroit News, Caitlin Buss. I've got some pretty important questions for Caitlin coming up next on WJR.
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17: 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Construction closes your two right lanes on the northbound Southfield Freeway between I-94 and Outer Drive. And we still have those repairs going on I-96 westbound between Levan and I-275. Now, WJR Weather First from the Weather Channel. A mix of sun and clouds today with a high of 79. Right now it's 77 degrees. A few clouds for this evening, a low of 59. Mostly sunny for Friday with a high of 78. I'm Rich Luzinski, WJR Traffic and Weather First.
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0: Always look forward to speaking with the deputy editorial page editor of the Detroit News, Caitlin Buss. Caitlin, it's a pleasure being with you. We spoke, Mike and I, Mike Parsons, my executive producer, and I were just kind of lamenting and reminiscing this being the day before 9/11. And I remember 25 years ago, 9/10 was just another day. And I think I was broadcasting from Frankfurt, Germany at the Frankfurt Auto Show. And we had no idea what was to come. And now we have lived with that for 25 years. And I'm sure you do, too. And you have a great column about could veterans bridge the gap in Congress today, talking about kids you went to school with who ended up enlisting because of 9/11.
1: Yeah, it's well, it's great to be on. And I agree. It's, you know, it's funny, even the weather kind of always reminds me of the weather on that day. And everything about September 11th always reminds me of what happened on that day. And I was 15 when it happened. So I do have that column. Actually, tonight I'm posting my actual journal entry from September 11th that night.
0: At 15, you were writing.
1: I was.
0: That's spectacular.
1: I kept a journal just for many, many years. So it wasn't like I just went that day to write about it. But obviously that day it was a pretty
0: I would, if
1: entry.
0: We could get one point across to everybody, I didn't do it. I wish I would have done a journal. Oh, my God. The number of people I've met, interviewed, talked to that I've forgotten about. If we all kept a journal of our life, our lives would be richer, fuller, et cetera. Okay, there's my plug for journals. But you were doing it at 15.
1: It's great to have. Yeah.
0: And your father was a noted writer, so it kind of ran in the family.
1: Yeah, I liked history. I liked politics. I liked it all back then too. So this was a very big deal for me. It influenced a lot of my career, to be honest. You know, and it influenced the lives of everyone of my generation. I had friends. A lot of my guy friends from high school ended up enlisting or, you know, later going on to enlist, you know, after college or in college. I had teachers who had signed up for the National Guard just before 9/11, actually, and then one of them ended up getting deployed for years. So it impacted everyone I knew. My column is basically about how this new generation of vets is now running for office, and they're hoping to improve that public body. So,
0: right.
1: A lot of good things, I think, have come from what happened, but it was, you know, as you remember, horrible to live through.
0: I don't like the front page story on our Detroit News, the award-winning Detroit News. This is from George Hunter, of all people. It says, 9/11 lessons are ignored, advocates and experts say. Okay. I do like Patrick Anderson, who was at the World Trade Center the morning of 9/11, 25 years ago. Mm-hmm. He says 25 years later, America has changed, but the strongest part remains.
1: Mm-hmm.
0: I like that.
1: And we appreciate him writing for us. And it's, you know, it's remarkable to know someone who was there. And I'm sure everyone does or knows, remembers how they were touched. So, you know, I think a lot of things have changed too. I try and think about if this happened today, you know, how would we all respond? And I agree. I think that core is probably still there.
0: I hope so. I think so. I pray so. Hey, quick note. I don't know if you did. Well, you had to probably, because like I felt I had to. I watched the president from start to stop with his speech in the Republican midterm convention. I just want to say something. I feel very strongly about this, Caitlin, and you can quote me. I want money out of politics. Right after I get to cash my $5,000 check.
1: Yep. Hey, I have a lot of thoughts, but I'm still kind of thinking about that one. But it's a pretty remarkable offer. I don't know if it's legal, and I don't really agree with it. But hey, if it works, it might be worth it.
0: You know what? It's just a direct move as opposed to the way the Democrats have given money away forever to buy votes. Let's not kid ourselves.
1: Yeah. Hey, we can all use it. We could use it in our house. You know, he always has a new twist on things, and it's hard to keep up with him, but boy, is he good.
0: Oh, man. Be that as it may, I didn't know, I said this earlier, I didn't really know anything about Charlie Kirk until a year ago when he was assassinated. And he was a conservative activist. I had no problem once I looked into his past and the way he did things. I thought it was great that he would engage in conversation with young people, and oftentimes he was disagreeing with them, but he was engaging in conversation, and I didn't see any reason to hate him like some people did.
1: No, no, not at all. And, you know, I was roughly familiar with him, but obviously after his death, he became so much more. I thought he did a great job of encouraging conversation with, you know, young people who have a lot of questions. I mean, no one else was really doing that. And I think, I hope we've learned some lessons since his death. I know there's still a lot of issues with free speech on campus, and I'm actually going to try to look into that here in the next few weeks. And there's a lot going on, but...
0: Well, look, we didn't, we kind of ignored, I think, at least I did, maybe you didn't at Hillsdale College, but when conservatives were kicked off college campuses and you didn't hear a peep from the administrators saying, no, no, this is college, we're open to all ideas, and then we make our own decisions, they went right along with the conservatives being kicked off, but not the liberals and the crazies.
1: Yep. Yeah, and I think that, you know, had a backlash, and that's why there have been so many conservatives.
0: We're living that backlash.
1: Yeah. So, you know, 1 year since that, too, I mean, it's just hard to believe it, but that was, you know, he left a great message and memory, I think.
0: Caitlin, when are we able to read your journal in the Detroit News, or is it going to be online?
1: It'll be online tonight, yeah.
2: And then it'll be in the paper.
1: Yes.
0: Her Substack seems speaking all that language I don't use.
1: Yeah. No, it'll be up there tonight, and it'll be in print tomorrow.
0: Oh, it will be in the paper tomorrow old folks who read the newspaper still.
1: Yes. And we appreciate it. We really do.
0: Well, I hope you do. I just read that a paper that I knew well, and I knew the Block family. I knew Paul Block, the original Block, and then Alan and John Block, his sons, who were running it. The Toledo Blade is only publishing Thursdays and Sundays and will go out of business at the end of the year if someone doesn't buy them.
1: Yeah, I mean, it's so hard to hear this stuff day after day, but, you know, that's why I'm more grateful that we're still standing, we're still printing the paper most days of the week. So it's pretty amazing.
0: It is indeed. It's a difficult time for everyone in our businesses. Caitlin Buss, you're the best. Deputy Editorial Page Editor of the Detroit News. We'll look for that journal in the today online and tomorrow in the newspaper. God bless you, Caitlin.
1: All right. Thanks, Paul. Talk to you soon.
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0: So great being with you on this Thursday afternoon. Reminder, tomorrow we will be in Frankenmuth and the Frankenmuth Auto Fest, and looking forward to that. My original Riri, my girl next door neighbor when I was growing up on Tremont Street in Monroe, Michigan, Marie Merman, now Marie Merman Lyon, weighs in from time to time. We were talking about taking the money out of politics. I was kidding when I said, take money out of politics, and I want you to start that right after I cash my $5,000 check the president said he's sending to us. She says there would be no politics if there was no money, and it's better to give everyone $5,000 rather than take $5,000 from all of us and put it in that big pot and have it pass through the system, because we know what happens to that money. It disappears. So I guess giving us $5,000 would be at least the more honest way to approach that. Claude Molinari is an all-round great guy. He happens to be president and chief executive officer of Visit Detroit. I have loved Claude from the moment I met him, and it's always a pleasure and a privilege to welcome him to Focus with Paul W. Smith. Claude, welcome back.
18: Thank you so much, Paul W. It's great to be on your show, and thank you for your kind words. Truly, I appreciate that.
0: Well, you deserve kind words. You've done so many great things. You're an unsung hero for our area, and I appreciate what you do with now Visit Detroit, and our old friend Ken Hayward is part of your team. I mean, these are good people doing good things, and sadly, you've had to deal with a drop in tourism from Canadians has nothing to do with you. It's got nothing to do with us here in Detroit, where they were coming and spending money and enjoying themselves. But it does have to do with the current trade war with the president. And I'm not suggesting that there aren't issues that have to be resolved between Canada and the United States. I just wish they weren't happening among friends with sledgehammers.
18: Yes, I think that's a very on point there, Paul W., that we're not, tourism in Southeast Michigan is not the intended target of this challenge, but we are definitely facing the brunt of it. We're down 30% in Canadian tourism. And, to Southeast Michigan, that's millions of dollars in lost revenue. And even like just for Visit Detroit, again, 92% of all the revenue we take in markets the destination. We're down $1 million in Canadian tourism revenue just for our organization. And that's money that we would have been spending on advertising to get more people to come and visit our great destination. So we're definitely feeling the pinch from that. And I want to share, this is a record year for Visit Detroit. We have more tourism visitors this year than ever before, and that's despite losing so many Canadian visitors.
0: Well, that is a tip of the hat to the hard work that you are in charge of, Claude. That's an incredible story to lose that much money right across the river and still have your best year yet. I think that's what you said, best year yet in tourism. Right. Dallas is phenomenal. I mean, that's incredible. Now, let me ask a quick question that maybe you don't keep track the same way, but you keep track of people coming here, and we want them to come. And let me say it like I say it every time. Canada, we love you, and you are very welcome, and we are inviting you to come here. We love it when you come here. Are we still going to Canada? Because, I mean, our dollar goes a lot farther over there, and I'm just wondering if people are still going over there in the same numbers they used to.
18: Yes, definitely. And frankly, having the third bridge now, or the second bridge and third way to get across from Detroit to Ontario is definitely a benefit to, from a throughput standpoint, you're getting 33% more access. So, yes, our friends in Canada, Gordon Orr, who runs the Tourism Windsor, they're doing very well because they're getting a boost in domestic tourism from Canadians who aren't coming here. And Americans are still going over there because, as you mentioned, the Canadian dollar is well below our dollar, and your money goes over there, much better. And so you're able to enjoy your time in Canada cheaper than if you were to stay here. So it's definitely a pain point for us.
0: It is a pain point for us. I know the average Canadian understands this is out of our hands. This is coming from Washington, and though we have problems that need to be resolved, probably would have resolved them in a different way if Canada was willing to listen and if America was willing to listen and work together as the friends that we know we are, living right here on the border with them. And I've always said for Detroit and for Michigan, promoting ourselves with Pure Michigan and for reasons for people to come, there are not that many places in America you can go and drive 5 minutes and be in another country. That's, I think, a big selling point. And I imagine the selling point would work for people in Canada, saying, come and visit us in Windsor. And by the way, you can cross the river and go into America. Unfortunately, there are fewer and fewer people who want to come into America right now because of all of this fight.
18: Yeah, it's definitely considered, in our conversations with Canadians, the basic point is they feel it's unpatriotic to patronize the USA right now, that's not a permanent thing. They believe that, and I believe that at a certain point we're going to find common ground and we're going to stop this bombastic rhetoric and threats and we're going to have a normalized relationship, and then we're going to get those Canadian friends back. And just as you mentioned, we're going to welcome them back with open arms. We're not advertising in Canada right now just because we feel like it would be tone deaf and it would be kind of almost received very poorly. So we're standing by. We're using those dollars to advertise in other markets domestically and internationally. But when the time is right, we are going to relaunch our efforts into Canada, and we're going to welcome back our friends who stay in our hotels, go to our restaurants, patronize our sports venues, our museums, all of our attractions. And again, I think that loss will definitely have an impact, but I think we're going to be able to overcome it in the future.
0: Those good reasons for coming over the bridges, coming through the tunnel, to come to America. Those good reasons are still there. And in Claude Molinari's own words, the CEO of Visit Detroit, you told Channel 7 this, we welcome them right now. We would love for more Canadian travelers to come to our hotels, our attractions, our sporting events. We miss them. We're feeling it, and we're not ashamed to admit it. Absolutely right. So the message to the Canadian partners, if you will, is that we believe peace is inevitable, and we're going to find common ground on the federal level eventually. We're making that point to the federal level, frankly, behind the scenes. And we should work all this out. That's what friends are for. We have spats, but we get through them. And I have every reason to believe we will, and it'll be better for both sides of the river without question. Claude, keep up the good work.
18: Paul W., you do the same. Thank you so much.
0: Well, thank you, as always, and for the great job you do. Claude Molinari, CEO of Visit Detroit. Here with Paul W. Smith in Focus on WJR. A blast from the past. Michigan Attorney General Bill Schuette. What's on his mind? We'll find out up next on WJR.
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27: 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We've got a wreck on I-696 westbound after DeQuinder Road. That's blocking your right shoulder. Construction closes your two right lanes on the northbound Southfield Freeway between I-94 and Outer Drive. And we have repairs on I-96 westbound between Levan and I-275. Now WJR Weather First from the Weather Channel. A mix of sun and clouds today with a high of 79. Right now it's 77 degrees. Few clouds for this evening, a low of 59. Mostly sunny for Friday with a high of 78. I'm Rich Luzensky, WJR Traffic and Weather First.
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0: Shooty on duty. Boy, I haven't said that in a long time. Even about his son, Bill Shooty, who's now a state representative and a very proud dad, former Michigan Attorney General, Bill Shooty is indeed on duty and on the other end of our line. Sir, how are you?
29: Well, you know, Paul W., you made my day. I hope you feel better saying on duty, Bill Shooty. I really appreciate it. Fun to with you.
0: I do. I'll tell you, there's something special about some of the good old days that we'd like to recreate these days. I can tell you that.
29: Yeah, I thought of you on St. Patrick's Day, and listeners, Paul W. and I and Dave Nicholson and some folks all went to St. Patrick's Day at the White House and the Vice President's house. We had some fun.
0: We did, and it was so nice of you to include me in on that group. It was a lot of fun, matter of fact. Now we've got to talk about something that's very serious. And I'm going to depend on you to explain why. You are encouraging voters to vote no on a constitutional convention, which is on the ballot this November. I think it's supposed to be every 16 years per the state's constitution. Tell us why you're asking Michigan voters to vote no on Proposition 1, also known as ConCon.
29: And you're, as usual, you've done your homework, and in November... There'll be a proposal on the ballot for folks, or those of you who are early voting, you know, after September 24, what have you. You'll be opportunity to vote against CONCON, Constitutional Convention, known as Proposal 1. Every 16 years, we have an opportunity to say yes or no to calling a new constitutional convention. These are the, this is the language from our Constitution of 1963. And so 16 years has occurred. We get a chance to vote. I think it's going to be crushed. I think people will vote no. And because we have so much more work to do and in terms of policy issues in our state, a constitutional convention would simply be a haven for wannabe influencers to paid for by special interests, or you know, these artisans of social media who have a great time you know, getting on your phone and bugging you. That those are the only people who would benefit. But there are many ways to amend the Constitution, Paul, but we don't need a constitutional convention. I think it would detract and distract us from the substantive issues of population growth, tax structure, fixing our education system. Let's do that, it would be my answer.
0: You know, when I see people like yourself, Bill Schuette, former Michigan Attorney General, like Dan Kildee, President, CEO of the Community Foundation of Greater Flint, former U.S. Representative, when I hear from John Selleck of Harbor Strategic saying, running an organization called Protect Michigan Constitution, I'm being led to believe that a constitutional convention could be, in fact, a circus, in your own words, Bill.
29: Yeah, I think it would be. And it's frankly, it's drawn a lot of different people, policy thinkers, folks who've been involved in elective service. And Dan Kildee and I are good friends. And yeah, every from time to time, we'll ride on different horses. We'll sing in a different choir, so to speak, Paul. But on this issue, Kildee and Schuette are a very good team. And John Selleck does a nice job of bringing folks together. This is nothing about politics. It's really about the policy head that you need to have as to how Michigan can best go forward. You want to amend the Constitution on certain issues, you've got plenty of opportunities to do so. But a convention, frankly, would just consume a lot of oxygen, ideas, and distract us from how do you make Michigan a growth state, an education state, change our tax structure, and stop the population drain that you're reading about in all the newspapers today.
0: Well, and I read, too, that a constitutional convention would be estimated to cost between $80 and $100 million. We don't have a heck of a lot of money to throw around. On the other hand, you admit, too, Bill Schuette, that there are some challenges, and we need to solve some of those challenges, but you still want to make it very clear you believe Proposition 1 is bad news, and there are other ways, as you just put it, to solve those challenges.
29: Exactly. So it's, I'm a resounding no on Proposal 1, and I encourage others to do so. And, you know, I'm up for, you know, fair game debate on back and forth on this, but let's change our tax structure so we have more jobs in Michigan. Let's stop this, we're bottom of the heap, 44th in education. Michigan needs to be first at stuff instead of being last. That's why this is a change election coming up, but that's, I guess, a subject for a different day. Hey, Paul?
0: Yeah, well, I mean, we have a little time here, but yeah, and let me tell people if they want to know more about protecting Michigan's Constitution, it can be found online at protectmiconstitution.com. All one word, protectmiconstitution.com, if you want more information. And what did you think of the first Republican midterm convention last night?
29: You know, there's sure a lot of activity in Texas, I guess, you know, and I like Texas two-step. I like Michigan barbecue, and you know, it may have come from Texas from time to time. But I'm pretty focused on Michigan because we have a big election here.

0: Congratulations. Now I'm really jealous. Now I'm really jealous. So
1: my wife, Cynthia, we're having fun. And thanks, friend.
0: You're a good dad and mom, and now I know you'll be a great grandpa and grandma. Probably you don't use those words. What do you use? What are you called?
1: Just grandpa. And I want you to know, if people say, do you still have it? And I want to assure everybody, yes, I do. I know how to change diapers really well. Yeah,
0: okay.
1: I'm good at it.
0: Okay. Picturing Bill Schuette changing diapers, that's going to stay with me a long time. Best to Cynthia. Congratulations, yes, grandma and grandpa. And thanks for still using those words that so many people change around. Bill Schuette.
1: No, bye-bye.
0: Former Michigan Attorney General. What an all-around good guy. Miss him. Miss talking with him. And so we'll do it again, I'm sure. Marie Osborne is coming up. We're going to talk more about that incredibly horrific fire at historic Lockmore Club. Stay with us on WJR.
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6: A surprise from the White House. I'm Lisa Brady, Fox News. Obamacare rebate checks are on the way.
7: The Trump administration says about a million people who signed up for Obamacare health insurance across 30 states are getting $500 rebate checks next month, allegedly because of overcharges by the Federal Exchange during the Biden administration. President Trump announcing the plan in video posted to X.
8: Our administration is doing the right thing and giving the money back to the people who were wrongly ripped off.
7: In a fact sheet, the White House claimed the Biden administration accumulated a significant surplus of funds that were not used to benefit the Americans who paid these higher premiums.
6: Fox's Lillian Wu. Not clear yet whether Congress has to approve these checks. In the second Trump term, Obamacare costs have been rising after a fight in Congress over extending COVID-era subsidies. That video from the president just hours before day two of the Republican convention in Texas.
9: Vice President J.D. Vance will be delivering the keynote address tonight. He'll be followed by President Trump once again, though this speech will go a whole lot shorter than 2 hours. They'll also be joined by Texas Senator Ted Cruz, House Speaker Mike Johnson, and then Republican Michigan Senate candidate Mike Rogers, who's locked in a very high-profile battle with Democrat Abdul El-Sayed.
6: Fox's Bill Malusian in Dallas. Democrats are also there, countering the Trump midterm messaging, blaming him for a cost-of-living struggle. A statue of Charlie Kirk just unveiled at Turning Point USA headquarters in Phoenix. A year after, the conservative activist was shot during a college campus event in Utah.
10: We're scattered all across the country, and we're also in, 10 battleground states at the same time.
6: Turning Point spokesman Andrew Colvett says they've continued to grow at colleges and high schools.
10: And that's the legacy that Charlie leaves us with. It's this hard work, this indelible spirit of can-do, of high agency, be the solution.

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1: Hour number two, nice to be here with you, along with the team, as Bo would say. Mike Parsons, Danielle Mason, Rich Luzinski, all doing a very good job as we try to present to you relentless positive radio under sometimes trying conditions. 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We understand. We're right after Kevin Dietz, and I hope you get a daily dose of Dietz, Kevin Dietz, and then right before Ryan Armani, which gets your afternoon roaring down the road, as exactly what you're doing as you're on your way to making each and every day count. Each day is a gift. And I do want to thank you for choosing to be an important part of the best and brightest audience in all of radio. We appreciate that very much. We just got a note from, what is Brian's last name? The gentleman from corporate. I just sent that, I forwarded that email that Ann had sent to me.
2: Phillips.
1: Brian Phillips?
2: Yeah.
1: Who's in charge of content for all of Cumulus. And he pointed out something that Ann forwarded to him back when she was my producer and Brian Morton was my board op. And they put together a wonderful piece on 9/11, and he lauded that piece. He didn't name us, but he said this was really done well and with good taste, and he was suggesting that everybody in the company, 400 stations, whatever it is, Cumulus-wide, try to emulate that kind of approach rather than just the sirens and the screaming and the yelling that we're going to hear tomorrow and be reliving. So I appreciate that, Brian Phillips. Thank you for the compliment, and we might play that piece tomorrow again. As soon as you hear it, you'll remember, because we have played it again. I want to thank my colleague and friend Ryan Armani, who once again jumps in to bail me out. This has only happened a couple of times in my career, which is amazing because of all the different functions that I say yes to MC and help out, charitable places and events and others. And tonight is the by-invitation-only D-Business Detroit 500 soiree presented by Walsh College. I am a proud member of the D-Business 500. I think I have been from the beginning, and I can't be. I am humbled and thankful, and I always say I'll MC the event, and now twice I've not been able to because we have other business at hand, and the other business at hand is heading up right after the show today. Our broadcast for tomorrow, but there's a dinner tonight before the broadcast tomorrow. This goes in with the Frankenmuth Auto Fest, which we will celebrate tomorrow while also paying tribute to the date, 9/11, 25 years ago, when I was broadcasting from Frankfurt, Germany at the Frankfurt Auto Show. Anyway, congratulations to all the other fellow members of the D-Business Detroit 500. From D-Business Magazine, thank you to the marketing and events team. A special thanks to R.J. King and all the leadership there at Our Media, Our Detroit, etc., and D-Business. Thank you, R.J. King. And a special thanks to Ryan Armani, who will be the fabulous MC tonight for that event that I'm going to have to miss again. Meanwhile, did you see that the TSA is considering allowing some travelers to bring water bottles through security again?
2: Yeah, I saw that. It looks like they're loosening up a lot of things too, because I know that they're also letting folks through the checkpoints now, even if they don't have a ticket.
1: That's really nice to be able to walk down to the gate with a loved one and say goodbye to them there rather than out on the curb.
2: Right. And also, it's going to bring back the last-second dramatic don't get on that plane, I love you, let's get married proposals we used to see back in the 90s in the movies, which went away.
1: I was just going to say, I've flown millions of miles, yeah, and I don't recall ever seeing that moment except in the movies.
2: But
1: so
2: yeah,
1: the movies could still do it.
2: Yeah, it was a big trope in the movies and the sitcoms, and it just went away when the TSA stopped letting people do that.
1: Now, you have to be in the TSA pre-check lane, I guess. And I am in the TSA pre-check lane and the global, whatever that other thing is called. But I'm not I'm not sure exactly how you get in the TSA pre-check lane.
2: So how did you?
1: I don't remember. And global entry is the other thing.
2: Yeah.
3: You have to sign up for TSA PreCheck.
1: All right, so I signed up.
3: Yes.
1: I signed up.
2: Once upon a time.
1: Yeah, and I'm sure they do a check. I think they did a body search. I'm kind of hoping they did. But apparently I passed somehow.
2: Rubber glove treatment.
1: Yeah, and I don't think he was wearing gloves. But anyway,
2: I don't think it was a TSA agent.
1: I wasn't even at the airport. What is happening here? Never accept a prostate exam in a parking lot.
2: Right.
1: Okay, see, these are the things you learn in life.
2: Right.
1: I don't know. Where am I going?
2: Live and learn.
1: Yeah, live and learn. Okay, there was a couple other things I wanted to mention, some that you pointed out that you sent my way. Pretend I'm on. Oh, the president did say, pretend I'm on the ballot. Please show up like I'm on the ballot. Is that strong in Michigan? I'm not sure. Five takeaways from Trump's midterm convention. Can you remember any of them?
2: The other big story was that I think John Fetterman showed up.
1: Oh, I thought that was big, yeah.
2: With a video message or whatnot.
1: Yeah.
2: Yeah. And obviously people in his party aren't happy. Yeah.
1: They hate him.
2: I mean, at this point, he might as well join the Republican Party.
1: He says he won't do that. Do you think he will?
2: Well, I mean, Republicans love him. Democrats don't love him. Yet he's still in the Democrat Party.
1: Hmm.
2: You go. I figure you just go where you want it.
1: Yeah. And then the floodgates will open with all the negativity from the Democrats. Look what they did to Mayor Mike Duggan.
2: Mm-hmm.
1: He was the top of the top. Until he said he was running as an independent, and oh, did they come out in droves. It's sad. It proves what I say is wrong with politics, and that is the party matters more than the people.
2: Right. It's a team sport for too many.
1: It's just wrong. Okay. Governor Whitmer, we haven't had her on forever.
2: Mackinac was the last time.
1: All right, that seems like forever. But Governor Whitmer is again calling for Line 5 pipeline to shut down in the Straits of Mackinac. Kind of like this is kind of on the way out. She's making it clear how she stands or feels about that.
2: Yeah, trying to tie up some loose ends.
1: Detroit Council seeks more options, less reliance on DTE after tornado. What do they got going there?
2: I tried really hard getting someone from City Council on this. I guess Ann Arbor did something or they're doing something similar. They're frustrated with DTE and the prices going up and the power going out. And I think they're doing a feasibility study on how to create their own power grid. I know the city of Wyandotte has their own electric. They generate their own electricity. And I think Ann Arbor is looking into it. They've been looking into it for many years, so this seems like it's the first step to seeing if that's even possible.
1: I say it again, and I checked with Crystal over at Family Heating, Cooling, and Electrical, and they do have generators. And if there's any way you can get a generator for your house, they're cheaper than they've ever been and better than they've ever been. And let's face it, you're going to use it around here. We just went, I don't know, 4 or 5 days without power. I don't know what we would have done without the generator. We would have done what everyone else did, which was lose food.
2: Right.
1: And you know, hot showers and all the rest of it.
2: Yeah.
1: So if you can afford it, it's worth doing. And it's more affordable than ever, as far as I can tell. All right. We've got lots going on. Marie Osborne, and she'll give us the very latest update on that historic fire at the historic Lockmore Club. So stay with us. 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
2: 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We've got some slowdowns on I-696 westbound, just west of DeQuinder Road. That accident is cleared there, although there's still some residual backups. 75 northbound after 9 Mile. We have an accident blocking your left shoulder and some construction slowing you down on U.S. 23 southbound between Silver Lake Road and Owen Road. Now WJR Weather First from the Weather Channel. A mix of sun and clouds for today, a high of 79. 78 degrees right now, few clouds for this evening, a low of 59. Mostly sunny for Friday with a high of 78. I'm Rich Luzensky, WJR Traffic and Weather first.
14: Coming up at 2 o'clock on JR Afternoon, for the first time ever, a midterm convention. President Trump spoke, and so did Mike Rogers. What did they say? We'll have it for you. Coming up, 2 o'clock, 760 WJR.
1: All right, lots going on here to 1:20 on this 10th day of September. I remember it 25 years ago, just another day. We happen to be broadcasting from the Frankfurt Auto Show. Thanks to, I believe, Delphi Corporation and J.T. Battenberg III. We had no idea what was ahead of us the next day. Meanwhile, we had no idea what was going to happen yesterday. A piece of Grosse Pointe Woods history devastated by fire. And WJR's Director of Community Affairs and News, Marie Osborne, has the very latest on that fire at the Lockmore Country Club. Devastating, Marie.
21: It sure is. And Paul, this afternoon, the investigators are still trying to figure out what sparked this massive fire that destroyed the clubhouse at Lockmore Country Club. The fire broke out about 2 o'clock. The crews said it quickly spread from the attic through the building. And by evening, you could see flames through the roof line. And part of the structure had already collapsed. City officials say no injuries were reported. The clubhouse, though, believed to be a total loss. The club had recently renovated its bar and restaurant area.
1: Oh, boy.
21: The club president, Thomasine Marks, has told members that the club would rebuild. Lockmore was founded in 1917. The original clubhouse, interestingly enough, destroyed by fire in 1924. It was rebuilt. Now, today, this is very important. Public safety officials are saying, please, if you live in this area, don't go there. Or if you want to go there to take pictures, don't do it. The crews are still working to extinguish the fire completely.
1: Wow.
21: There still are some hot spots. Here's the statement. We understand the curiosity surrounding the active incident at Lockmore Club. However, this is still an active fire scene. Crews are still on the scene working. Additional people, vehicles, and foot traffic near the scene create unnecessary hazards and can interfere with emergency operations. So again, they say they're going to rebuild. That's kind of the working
1: mantra
21: theory here.
1: Yeah.
21: Yep. And they're still working on the hot spots, though, so please stay away from that area.
1: I was out and about in Grosse Pointe, and everybody obviously was talking about it. And somehow or another, the news channels must have been doing live feeds because everyone was showing me pictures as it was happening.
21: Mm-hmm.
1: And the flames, it was so reminiscent of not too long ago when Oakland Hills Country Club went up in flames. It was, yeah. It's devastating. Not just because it's a building that's been there a long time and important to the community, but the memories and the memorabilia that are in clubs like that are irreplaceable. And so I will say the memories will live on forever in your heart and your soul. And I do hope and pray they are going to be able to rebuild. But it was just incredible. And you ask yourself, how does a fire like that get so out of control? And it's the same thing we were asking about Oakland Hills that we're now asking about Lockmore.
21: Yeah, because this traveled really fast. I was watching this as well, live, as you were just saying. And it's interesting how, well, people, experts in this area will tell you fires move very quickly. So that's what makes them obviously so dangerous. And at one point I saw that they had, the fire truck had extended the ladder, the really tall one, and they were just pouring water on that roof. And that those fires were just going to town. They were ripping and roaring.
1: It seems like the fire gets up like in an attic or a space up there and is very hard to get at. Sometimes they don't even know it's there initially until they start seeing the smoke coming out and then flame, and then it's too late. It's just, and I salute all those first responders, those firefighters working so hard to try to save the building. And thank God no one, as far as I know, unless you know otherwise, Marie Osborne, nobody was hurt. And that's extremely important. Mm-hmm. And we're seeing, like we saw, I mean, this isn't at all any way the same, but when 9/11 happened, the world came to us. We were all together. Everybody was together. I wish we could have held that wonderful togetherness beyond a few days, unfortunately, that we weren't able to. But right now, everyone is helping out, too, in terms of other country clubs. And I want to salute. I belong to the country club across the street from me. I think it's one of the finest in the country, the Country Club of Detroit. I did my last golf outing there, and now Lomas Brown does his golf outing at the Country Club of Detroit. These are wonderful people. I'm not a big club person. I'm not that active at the club. But I am thrilled to see that the president of the club, Joseph J. Curtis Jr., sent out a letter immediately to all of the members, all of us, and backed by Craig Cutler, who is the most incredible executive director, general manager, Craig Cutler, of the Country Club of Detroit. And they have just extended their arms to the members of the Lockmore Club and reached out to other clubs and communities, understanding that those members, the employees, the families, the club is much more than a building. As they say, it's a gathering place filled with friendships, traditions, celebrations, countless memories built over generations. And to see something so meaningful lost so suddenly is heartbreaking. And these guys are opening up our club, the Country Club of Detroit, to those members. I don't know all the details, but I love the fact that they responded immediately with open arms. And that's America. That's what we saw after 9/11. That's what we've seen after many horrific tragedies, whether they be from Mother Nature or from wayward people. And I fear sometimes we're losing that. This proves that we haven't lost it, at least in our neck of the woods, which is the Midwest, which is still the best place in the world to live, in my humble opinion. Okay, it's not so humble.
21: And another example of that was earlier this year during the attack at Temple Israel.
1: Right.
21: The people from Temple Israel went right across the street to the Shenandoah Country Club. And the Shenandoah Country Club didn't know what was going on. They had no idea, but those people just opened those doors open. All those little kids came in, kept everybody quiet. They fed everybody. They let the adults charge their phones, use their computer systems, whatever they needed. And it was a real act of kindness, but also a show of who we really are.
1: It is. I'm so glad you brought that up. You're absolutely correct. It was another outpouring of love and understanding. And you know, that's what makes America great. That's what makes us so special. And every time you can point that out, it's just good for all of us, frankly. I'm going to the temple, actually, for Dr. Saul Kogan's son, Eli, for his bar mitzvah at Temple Israel.
21: Nice.
1: And I haven't been there since the big problem. So you just made me think of that. So people carry on. That's what we do. And we carried on after 9/11, which is what we'll be talking about tomorrow, as we carry on and do what we were supposed to do again, which is the Frankenmuth Auto Fest. And you don't let the terrorists change your lives that they hate so much. But that's that. Anything else, Riri?
21: No, that's it. We'll keep an eye on how they come along at the Lockmore.
1: Yeah, it's a tough situation, but I'm so happy to see people, especially people close to me, literally across the street at the Country Club of Detroit, Joseph J. Curtis Jr., the president, and our great executive director, GM Craig Cutler, reaching out, extending their hugs to the members and their facility to the members of Lockmore. All right, I'm Marie Osborne here on WJR at 128. Speaking of my friend, Dr. Saul Kogan, and his great news coming up for Eli. Patients at Dr. Saul Kogan's The Nerve and Disc Institute tell two stories. 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
1: This is a sickening story. Believe me, I'd rather not be talking about it, especially since I am a proud graduate of the University of Michigan in Ann Arbor. I feel honored to have been able to do that, afford to be able to do that on my own. But if I don't tell this story and talk about it, then I'm not doing my job. But it is one of many sickening stories that happen where we scratch our head and can't understand why some would be doing this. And number two, how they could keep doing it and affecting so many people for so long. It's blowing my mind. Todd Flood is going to help us understand. He's managing partner of Flood Law, PLLC. He is host of Behind the Bench with Todd Flood right here on WJR. And this is the story of 16 former hockey players filing a federal lawsuit against the University of Michigan alleging sexual abuse and hazing. Here we go again, Todd. I just find this beyond sickening. I find it so incredibly... I don't know where to begin. How does someone come up with these ideas for the hazing in the first place, and how do they get away with it?
27: Well, you know, for a long time, I think I learned this back in elementary school. You know, the kids are the cruelest to other kids, and this is a hazing case. And I will say to you this, Paul W., I have a hazing slash bullying, cyberbullying case where a young man at a private school over in Chicago committed suicide just because of how much hazing and how much the Snapchats and all the different types of things come across. So it does not surprise me from the beginning of time, kids have been cruel to kids. The question here that raises the specter and, you know, makes you just kind of scratch your head and say, how does this go on, is you're going to have to ask these questions. What did the school know and when did they know it? And the question of if they did know it, why didn't they put a stop to it? That's the $64 million question. This is a very old case. It starts back, I think the alleged conduct spans from 1984 to 2001. And this is one of those cases where people started comparing notes and what was going on and, you know, things being put into your orifices and the ugliness of the rape that takes place of having objects put inside you is just unconscionable, and you just can't comprehend it.
9: Did the coach know? That's the big question.
27: Well, the way you win this lawsuit is if you can show actual notice. You can actually show it beat the statute of limitations, show that they covered it up, and notice. That's what you have to show. You're using the
1: legal definition of notice. If
27: you knew about it, Paul W., if you were there and you were an administrator and a person of authority and you knew about it and you buried your head in the sand because, boys will be boys, that's not going to work. School's going to be on the hook. So notice just means, did you have any knowledge about this stuff going on?
1: Why aren't they suing? Why are they, from what I understood, and you'll know better, Todd Flood with us, they're not suing any of the coaches, that some are still alive. They're not suing any of the players who participated in doing these things to the other players. They're just suing the school and the regents. It sounds to me like they're just going after, quote unquote, deep pockets. But why wouldn't they go after the people?
27: Because Title IX doesn't allow you to go after the people. At Title IX, you go after the university. They're suing under Title IX, the protection of students and the act of equal protection within the, you know, Title IX. So you have to go after the university. I was one of the steering committee. I was on the Anderson case. I was on the Nassar case, and that was different because we actually sued under a different tort as other than Title IX. So that was a different lawsuit. Here they're suing under Title IX. You go after the university. And I will say this. I think it's a difficult case, knowing U of M, and I have an insane respect for U of M. I just went to my daughter's graduation, my son's graduation from U of M.
1: Congratulations, yeah.
27: You know, this is a school that we all look up to, except for what happened with Western. But that being said, the question becomes, what does U of M do here, and how do they try to make these students whole? If in fact that they can prove and show that this stuff is true, I think U of M takes the high road here. That's just my gut, because I worked with them in the past on several different types of cases, and they've always been that way with me.
1: I'm going to just say about some of the things they're doing, so you understand, folks, this is not just little stuff. And I need you to get little kids out. If you're in the car, turn the radio off. I never tell people to turn the radio off. If you're at home, get the kids out of the room, because this is the sickest stuff. And we've heard so much over the years and do not understand what mindset makes someone do this. The allegations, graphic and shocking. Many allege they were stripped naked and forcibly had their genitals shaved. Others say during the process, the handles of the razors were forcibly inserted into their anuses. Multiple people said they had pubic hair singed by a blowtorch. Others said older players tied hockey helmets to the genitalia of younger players and filled the helmets with pucks. Who comes up with these ideas? Those are so sick. These people are so sick that something should be done about them as well. Not just the school and the coaches.
27: Yeah,
1: This is just unbelievable, Todd, and we need to somehow get to the bottom of these things.
27: Paul W., I can tell you cases that would make your hair stand up on the back of your neck. I had a case over on the west side of the state called Shark Bait, where young freshmen and sophomores were making it up to the higher class of baseball teams, and they called it Shark Bait, and they would pin the kids down, those younger freshmen, and do the same thing. This was in a high school. So I got to tell you, there has to be the anti-bullying statute and the education and this, you know, in this world for which we live. I wholeheartedly think that we have to get back to something where we show cruelty shouldn't be the common possibility. It should be kindness is the common agenda. You know, it just seems to be cruelty is, I don't know. To me, it's all over the place, and we just have to stop it.
1: I agree with you, not 100%, but 1,000%. Todd Flood, managing partner, Flood Law, PLLC, host of Behind the Bench with Todd Flood, right here on WJR. Thank you, my friend.
9: Thank you, Paul W. Always love being with you.
1: Well, we always love having you, even on bad stories like this. 144 WJR.
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19: 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We've got a wreck on I-75 northbound after 9 Mile blocking your left shoulder. Moving roadwork on I-75 southbound between 4th Street and Telegraph. That's scheduled to be there until 3 this afternoon, blocking your left lane. And expect some slowdowns on the northbound Southfield Freeway between I-94 and Outer Drive. We still have some construction blocking your two right lanes there. That should wrap up in about 10 minutes. Now WJR Weather First from the Weather Channel. A mix of sun and clouds today. High of 79. It's 77 degrees right now. Few clouds for this evening. A low of 59. Mostly sunny for Friday with a high of 78. I'm Rich Luzinski, WJR Traffic and Weather First.
1: Well, in case you were wondering, and you probably were not, the United States has just endured its hottest summer in 132 years of record keeping, surpassing even the infamous Dust Bowl summer of 1936. I remember it well. According to the National Oceanic and Atmospheric Administration, August and the June through August period both set all-time records, while July was the hottest month ever recorded in the country, with many cities enduring triple-digit temperatures. In all, a staggering 1,541 monthly heat records were tied or broken nationwide, and this comes amid a strengthening El Niño in the tropical Pacific and the intensifying effects of climate change.
20: I can believe the hottest summer on record. I thought I was just being overdramatic, so I feel a little bit vindicated. Plus, I didn't have AC in my car this summer, so.
1: Well, that's crazy. I feel sorry for you. And I mean, there are people who don't have air conditioning in their cars or their homes, and
20: right.
1: I feel sorry for them as well. But let me just explain. You are overdramatic, but that's good. It works.
20: Okay, good. It works. Two things can be true at once.
1: Absolutely. That's why we do a good show, I think. We're both maybe a little overly dramatic. Newly released black box data offering a clearer picture of the final moments aboard the Amazon Air Boeing 767. I said it right away, sadly, operator error.
20: Mm-hmm.
1: And that's what so often is the case. So here's what we have after that Amazon Air Boeing 767 overran a runway at Miami International Airport on Sunday, striking one vehicle in particular that killed five people. As the plane descended, automated warnings repeatedly alerted the pilots that the aircraft was dropping too quickly and flying dangerously low. One pilot also expressed concern that the plane was going, quote, too fast. But investigators said there was no consistent verbal response from the other pilot. Like one pilot goes, I think we're going too fast, and the other pilot didn't say anything.
20: Wow.
1: The National Transportation Safety Board has not explained why the crew failed to correct course. Obviously, a question investigators are now examining as they interview the two pilots. There was even talk of the possibility they were going so fast, maybe they were even thinking about pulling up and going around, but it didn't look like it.
20: Right.
1: Nothing ever looked like the nose of the plane was coming up. What it did look like was they didn't have both wheels, both sides, not both wheels, there's several wheels, both wheels on the runway, which I'm told by pilots in the know that if the airplane doesn't sense that it's firmly on the ground yet, like with both sides on the runway, it doesn't let them use some of the braking that they have. Forget about the braking, like brakes like in our car.
20: Right.
1: Now you only have one side. Imagine if you were braking on only one side of the car and you're going 150 miles an hour or whatever. But also those reverse thrusters, where they always they scare the heck out of me, but that's one of the other ways they slow planes down. You know, when it goes roars,
20: right.
1: They're reverse thrusting. And that won't do it if they think, if the plane, the computers, think you're still in the air. And as is so often the case with these cargo planes, they're old. 767 is still used. In fact, I have some loved ones going on a 767 on a long trip, and it always worries me a little bit, but they're still very much in use, mm-hmm. but they are mostly pretty old. That's not to say they're not safe. It just says they're pretty old. And again, this is going to come down without, I say it's going to come down to a pilot error, sadly.
20: Yeah, and I believe there is a recording of one of the pilots kind of alluding to that, saying that, you know, this is the end of his career. Which
1: I heard that. I heard that somebody, one of the pilots, said, oh, this is the end of my career. Well, yeah. That speaks volumes that they knew they made a mistake.
20: Right.
1: It wasn't just a plane breakdown, mechanical or whatever. I heard that one of the pilots said, oh, this is the end of my career.
20: Right. Well, it's the end of five people's lives.
1: Yeah. Yeah. All right. Coming up tonight, it's the D-Business Detroit 500 Soiree presented by Walsh College. God bless D-Business Magazine, their marketing and events team, RJ King, all of these people. Wait a second. I have some other names here. Susie Siegel, president of Walsh College. Matt McCauley, MEDC. RJ King, as I mentioned. Claude Molinari, maybe will be there. Anyway, it's a big event tonight. Reagan Wright, marketing and events manager, Our Media, all the people who do this great thing. And I'm honored to be a part of the D-Business 500. And I screwed up again and can't be there tonight. But you know who can be and steps in to save the bacon, save the day? The one and only Ryan Ermani.
5: Oh, Paul, I mean, anything for you, buddy. And it does help that it's really close to home.
1: That's why I said yes. It's very close to home.
5: Right.
1: But then I didn't turn the page, so to speak, on my calendar and realize I know I have a broadcast in Frankenmuth tomorrow. So I thought, well, I can do that then on Thursday. Well, there was a scheduled dinner with

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5: Two new rulings ahead of the midterms. Lisa Brady, Fox News. The latest from an appeals court panel upholding a federal judge's decision to block President Trump's executive order on mail-in voting restrictions.
6: The implications are huge for the upcoming midterm elections, since about one-third of voters cast mail ballots. The administration calls this common sense measures to ensure voter integrity. Opponents say the states have the power to regulate their elections free from federal interference. States have already begun sending mail ballots, so it's unclear how any changes proposed by the president can be implemented.
5: Fox's Mike Manuel. The U.S. Supreme Court is also considering that Trump executive order. In the meantime, the high court is rejecting the latest effort to use a new congressional map backed by Republicans in Missouri after conflicting lower court decisions on the map already used for August primaries. The U.S. Supreme Court putting a federal judge's ruling to use the new map on hold. Republicans will wrap up their first ever midterm convention tonight in Dallas, where Democrats say the president is ignoring affordability concerns.
7: The average American family can't afford the groceries. The cost of their rent's going up. They're looking at their gas prices skyrocketing. And they're making difficult choices at the dinner table.
5: California Congressman Robert Garcia, part of a news conference hosted by the Texas Democratic Party. President Trump argues he's bringing prices down from Biden-era highs, and today posted a video on Obamacare rebates.
8: American households buying health insurance through the Obamacare exchange, which is a disaster, and the healthcare.gov were massively overcharged.
5: Blaming the previous administration and denouncing $500 rebates for about a million enrollees, though it's not clear if congressional approval is needed. 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
9: Look out for an accident blocking your left shoulder on I-75 northbound after 9 Mile. Looks like police are on the scene there. Getting a little bit crowded. Give those folks some space if you could. I-94 eastbound at 11 Mile. We have some debris blocking your center lane and some construction blocking your two left lanes on the Jeffries westbound between Levan and I-275. Now WJR weather first from the Weather Channel. A mix of sun and clouds today with a high of 79. It's 78 degrees right now. Few clouds for this evening, a low of 59. Mostly sunny for Friday with a high of 78. I'm Rich Luzinski, WJR Traffic and Weather First.
10: Hey, gang, it's Ryan Armani. 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
0: Hey, let's go on a Thursday, September 10th, 2026. Ryan Ermani, JR Afternoon, Beth Ann Long, Danielle Mason across the glass. Lots to get to today. So much so, we're just going to jump right into it. Night one of the Republican National Convention in Dallas, and man, a lot going on there. Everybody talking about this today.
3: If the Republicans win the House of Representatives and the United States Senate, both of them, because of our economic, tremendous economic success, like in history, we've never had anything like what's happening. But because of our tremendous strength and success economically, I will issue a dividend to every adult citizen in the United States of America for $5,000.
0: That's one hell of a promise. That is one hell of a promise. And obviously, you would have to get Congress to approve that. But again, if Republicans win the House and the Senate, maybe something that nobody really expects to happen. Nobody's predicting Republicans to win both the House and the Senate. I know people expect perhaps the Republicans to hang on to the Senate, a lot better chance of that than winning the House of Representatives. Now, there is plenty to chew on there. Nolan Finley is going to join us Coming up in the next segment, Nolan Finley, of course, the Detroit News editorial page editor. I want his reaction to this, and we'll take your phone calls as well regarding this. The other major shocker of the night, Democratic Senator for now, John Fetterman of Pennsylvania, made a cameo. He made a video announcement introducing his Republican colleague from Pennsylvania, Dave McCormick.
4: Big room of Republicans in Dallas. Yes, I'm Senator John Fetterman, Pennsylvania. Yes, I'm a Democrat. Why am I here talking to you today? Because, well, I'm a common sense Democrat. I'm always going to stand with America. I'm always going to reject the extremes and socialism and that anti-American way of life. Dave McCormick is the kind of senator that gets the job done, and he's going to fight for Pennsylvania. I'm proud to count him as my friend. Right back over my shoulder, that's the iconic U.S. Steel Mill. And that's exactly the kind of thing that will work together and will work with President Trump to fight and defend the steel way of life right here in the Steel Valley. I have this opportunity to introduce this great American, a great senator, and yes, he's in a different party, but I'm proud to count him as my great friend. So for everybody in Dallas, I'm here to introduce Dave McCormick.
0: That was a shocker. Now, again, Fetterman says, I'm always going to reject the extremes and socialism and the anti-American way of life. Is there any doubt that this guy is going to switch parties before it's all said and done? I know he votes with the Democrats about 80% of the time, but there's no way he could win a primary, and he will absolutely be primaried the next time he is up for election or re-election. So we'll talk about night one of the Republican National Convention with Nolan Finley coming up in the next segment. Did that make any impact? What about this $5,000? Are people scratching their heads about that, saying, well, if you're going to give me $5,000, you've got my vote? And is there any chance of that actually happening? We'll talk to Nolan about that coming up in the next segment. But first, man, this was devastating locally here in the Metro Detroit area. A piece of Grosse Pointe Woods history has been devastated by fire. A total loss. WJR's Marie Osborne has the latest on the fire at Lockmore Country Club. Marie, this was horrific.
5: It was a huge, huge fire. And believe it or not, they're still on the scene putting out hot spots. So right now, this afternoon, investigators are trying to figure out how this fire started. It destroyed much of the clubhouse at the Lockmore Country Club. A fire broke out about 2 o'clock. The crews say it spread very fast through the attic of the building. By the early evening, flames were visible along the roof line. Part of the structure had collapsed. City officials say there were no injuries, but the clubhouse is believed to be a total loss. The club had recently renovated its bar and restaurant area. The club president, Thomasine Marks, has told members the club will rebuild. Lockmore was founded in 1917, and the original clubhouse was destroyed by a fire in 1924, and then they rebuilt. Now, here's the important thing for today. Public safety officials say they are very much on the scene. This is an active fire investigation. They're asking people, please stay away from this area. If you live in the area or it's part of your path to go pick up your kids at school or whatever, find an alternate route. And for heaven's sakes, if you're going there just to be a looky-loo, take pictures and all that, stay away too. There is a lot of personnel on the ground there that they're working, vehicles, foot traffic near the scene. It all can create these unnecessary hazards. They're asking people, please stay away.
0: And there was a pretty big crowd yesterday watching it burn and all of all of that yesterday. It's terrible. And I think for a lot of people, you looked at the initial fire and it didn't seem that bad. Some smoke coming from the roof, but it quickly then got out of hand, and it's still active right now. It's incredible to think, and I was not a member there, but I've been there a million times. You know, the amount of memories in places like that. Well, first of all, any place that exists for over 100 years, I mean, you've got generations of families who have had a number of
5: birthdays,
0: gatherings,
5: weddings,
0: all of
5: yeah.
0: it, all of it. Mm-hmm. Think about it. Yeah. And, so it's very sad, and maybe they can hang on to some of the artifacts and some of the history of the building. But my goodness, just so sad for everybody involved over there in Grosse Pointe Woods.
5: Yes, and again, they're still working to figure out what happened. It's good to hear that they're going to rebuild. I also understand that some of the other clubs in the area, the Country Club of Detroit is helping out. They're nearby. So, you know, there are all these parties that were planned there, maybe weddings and so on. They're going to need some help here trying to figure out how they're going to, you know, accommodate people that have had reservations there. I don't know how they begin to do that.
0: Yeah, I don't know either. I'm a member at the Grosse Pointe Yacht Club, and we got some guidance there, and
5: yes.
0: They're going to be helping out as well. So, very difficult process, that's for sure, but we'll see what happens. Marie, thanks so much. We'll talk to you in the next hour with that Michigan hockey story. That is,
5: yes, sir.
0: Man, another incredible.
5: Another one.
0: Jeez, how many more? How many more?
5: Right.
0: Okay,
5: right.
0: Marie, we'll talk to you next hour. Hey, coming up next, $5,000, a check, you getting one? If the Republicans win both the House and the Senate, we'll get Nolan Findlay's comments on that. I'll share my thoughts as well, and we'll take your phone calls. We've got a lot coming up over the next 2 hours, and we're glad to have you along with us. 760 WJR. 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
14: Thank you for that, Kyle. We've got some slowdowns on the Jeffries westbound between Levan and I-275 due to construction blocking your two left lanes. Moving roadwork blocking your left lane on 75 southbound between 4th Street and the Telegraph Connector. Moving roadwork crews are scheduled there until 3 this afternoon. Now WJR Weather First from the Weather Channel. A mix of sun and clouds for today. A high of 79. It's 78 degrees right now. A few clouds for this evening. A low of 59. Mostly sunny for Friday with a high of 78. I'm Rich Luzensky, WJR Traffic and Weather First.
15: 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And guests who'll remember that day with us. 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
3: If the Republicans win the House of Representatives and the United States Senate, both of them, because of our economic, tremendous economic success, like in history, we've never had anything like what's happening. But because of our tremendous strength and success economically, I will issue a dividend to every adult citizen in the United States of America for $5,000.
0: Well, that was what the president said, and that's one of the things that everybody's talking about today, a $5,000 check for your vote, essentially, if the Republicans win both the House and the Senate. To help us talk about it, Nolan Finley, the great Nolan Finley from the Detroit News editorial page editor. Mr. Finley, how are you, sir?
16: I'm well, Ryan. Hope you are.
0: I am. I'm very good today. Well, what did you make of the $5,000 promise?
16: That is such vintage Donald Trump. The consummate huckster, E.T. Barnum, would be envious if he were still alive today. He would want to be Donald Trump, I think.
0: You know, one of the things that I was thinking about, Nolan, today, and you know, it seems blasphemous, right? I mean, that you're offering people $5,000, essentially, vote for me and I'll give you a $5,000 check. But how different is that? I mean, he's basically coming out and saying that. But how different is that from some Democratic politician saying, I'm going to give you free health care, free college, free child care, and I'll wipe away your student debt? I mean, how radically different is that? Because aren't you trying to buy somebody's vote in terms of doing that, too?
16: I guess that's what politics is all about at its root. But I think it's different. One, it seems far more transactional when you're not saying, hey, I'm going to spend all this money to give you nice things. When you just say, hey, I'm just going to give you the money. It seems a little more crass. It's never going to happen. We can't afford it anyway. The president's obviously not attuned to the concerns of the electorate about the growing debt and deficit. We can't afford this. We don't have the money. So he would be writing everyone a $5,000 bad check.
0: Yeah, the check that would bounce.
16: It would go on the national debt for their children and grandchildren to have to pay someday. I mean, this is just... I mean, I was sitting here now because our polls were out this week, the Detroit News polling, and they basically showed, although the major races are close, that Trump promises to be a real drag on the for Republicans and Republican turnout. And I'm smelling 2018 all over again, when Republicans in Michigan just got wiped off the ballot, up and down. I don't think... you could put all the Republicans who won that year in a small closet. It was a terrible year. That was Donald Trump's first midterm. And I think this one's shaping up. And, you know, you've got these candidates caught in a dilemma. Do they bring Trump in to try to rally a unenthusiastic Republican base? Or does his coming in drive away Democrats and independents who might be inclined to cross over because of the poor quality of the candidates offered by their party? I mean, it's a mess.
0: Yeah, there's no question about that. But what impact do you think? Look, we all know anybody that's rational, nobody's getting a $5,000 check, probably, right? No. I mean, but nonetheless, what do you think that has any impact on somebody who's voting, saying, like, you know what, I'll give it a shot, we'll see? Do you think that, because outside of that $5,000 promise last night, I mean, what impact did did the RNC convention really have anyway?
16: You know, hopefully, you know, I think its goal was fundraising, and hopefully they brought a lot of big money folks in and gave, you know, were able to raise some dollars for them. But in terms of swaying the vote, I can't imagine there's anyone still listening to our hour and a half long Trump speeches. I mean,
0: especially on night one of the NFL season, yeah, kicking right. off on network television.
16: They're delusional to begin with. I mean, this is the wrong time, I think, to be standing up and telling people everything's great. The economy's fabulous. You're not really hurting. You know,
0: people
16: are not that stupid.
0: He is certainly not shying away, though, from saying, you know, despite your Detroit News poll that was out earlier this week saying that the president is a drag on the party, he is saying, pretend like I am on the ballot.
16: I think that's what a lot of Democrats are going to be doing. Mm. Now, he is a huge motivator of Democratic turnout, and I expect you're going to see that again this fall.
0: Were you surprised at the poll? You know, I looked at the Detroit News poll, and it is within the margin. Both races were within the margin of error. I think Jocelyn Benson had a 4-point lead over John James, but, you know, margin of error was plus or minus 4 points. Are you surprised that these races are this close, or is Michigan just now deep purple?
16: I'm not surprised that it is close, and I think the reason is, you know, is Donald Trump. Republicans have good candidates. John James and Mike Rogers are candidates who should be performing very well, particularly against some really poor candidates in Abdul El-Sayed and Jocelyn Benson. I mean, when you look at the shape Michigan is in, and our rankings on education and the economy being right there at the bottom, we should be a lot angrier, and we should be a lot more determined to change. But I think Donald Trump is the factor that is holding up Republican success.
0: Talking to Nolan Finley, the Detroit News editorial page editor. So, you know, you talk about the good candidates that the Republicans have in Mike Rogers and John James. What do you think those conversations are like within the campaigns on whether or not to try to bring Donald Trump here to Michigan? I mean, that's got to be an uncomfortable conversation to have, especially if you say we don't want you here.
16: I think that's right. I think they're probably very anxious and not sure what to do, because they do need Republicans to turn out. But I've been saying that if Abdul El-Sayed cannot motivate Republicans to the polls, I'm not sure how much more Donald Trump could help Republicans.
0: What do you think all of the attacks against El-Sayed have meant to him?
16: Well, I think they're getting, you know, I think there's a lot of fear about him amongst the electorate, and that's never good for a candidate. I mean, if there's one candidate on the GOP side who might survive this bloodbath, I think it's Mike Rogers, because people are so not just afraid of Abdul El-Sayed, they just don't know who he is. I mean, here's a guy who's been busily deleting emails and social media posts, who said one thing 2 or 3 years ago and saying quite another now. People don't know who he is, and they're afraid of what they think he is. So I think that bodes well for Mike Rogers, but I don't know if it's enough. I mean, remember, this is a heavy straight ticket voting state. A lot of folks will be going in there and yanking the donkey's tail.
0: That's a great point. Do you think El-Sayed brings down Jocelyn Benson, or Benson props up El-Sayed?
16: I don't think it's about either one of them at this point. Mm. I think it's, I think Democrats are going to turn out, and you hear people say, I don't want to vote for Abdul El-Sayed, but Mike Rogers is a Republican. He'll support Trump, and I can't do that. But I don't think it's about either one of these candidates as much as it is weariness with Donald Trump.
0: You know, you look at how Michigan ranks in just about every major statistic in relation to the rest of the country, and it's I don't want to say it's shocking. I mean, I guess nothing shocks me, but it is surprising that Jocelyn Benson, maybe his name ID, just has this consistent lead over John James, as if more of the same essentially is exactly what the state needs.
16: Yeah, I'm surprised by that actually.
0: Point.
16: Yeah, I am too, because you know the history in Michigan is we always change up political parties at the end of a governor's term. It's been 60 years since a governor of one party was succeeded by another governor of the same party, and she should not be ahead in this race. Our performance has been dismal under Democratic leadership, just rock bottom, really, by every measure. And you still have the governor enjoying solid popularity and going around the country and world telling people how wonderful things are in Michigan. I mean, she is also a delusional politician.
0: It's crazy. It is delusional. And I really appreciate your candor and your availability here. Nolan, let me ask you before I let you go. Tomorrow marks 25 years, obviously, from 9/11. Just a thought on that as we mark 25 years.
16: Well, what I, you know, my column for tomorrow says that, you know, I hate to say this, but to me, the terrorists are winning. If you look at their goals to divide us, make us fearful of each other, to weaken our national unity, I would say mission accomplished across the board.
0: Incredible. We'll be looking forward to reading that, Nolan. Nolan Finley, editorial page editor for the Detroit News. Thank you, sir. Really appreciate it.
16: Thank you, Ryan.
0: You got it. Hey, I'd love to take your phone calls next at 800-859-0WJR, 800-859-0957. What impact do you think the RNC convention had last night? What about those $5,000 checks? And why is it different from a Democratic politician proposing free everything? 760 WJR.
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19: I'm John Saucier. President Trump campaigning for Republicans at the party's first ever midterm convention in Dallas. He promises to continue efforts to lower drug prices.
20: And we will make our most favored nation agreements on prescription drug prices permanent, which reduces your prescription drug prices by up to 90%.
19: California Democratic Congressman Robert Garcia accuses the GOP of ignoring Americans' concerns about affordability.
21: As Donald Trump and J.D. Vance party away for 2 days, the average American family can't afford the groceries. The cost of their rent's going up. They're looking at their gas prices skyrocketing. And they're making difficult choices at the dinner table.
19: Ontario Premier Doug Ford said today he hopes Republicans lose both the House and the Senate to punish Trump for his trade war with Canada. 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
14: We've got some moving road work on I-75 southbound between 4th Street and the Telegraph Connector that's blocking your left lane. Should be done by 3 this afternoon. Some good news, though. Traffic's moving a little bit more fluently on the Jeffries westbound between Levan and I-275. We do have that construction project on I-94 westbound between Huron Street and Michigan Avenue. That's causing stop-and-go traffic from US 12. And we picked up a wreck on 75 northbound after 7 Mile. Got some emergency crews on the scene. That's blocking your left lane. Best to avoid that area if you can. Now WJR, weather first from the Weather Channel. A mix of sun and clouds today. It's 81 degrees. A few clouds for this evening. A low of 59. Mostly sunny for Friday with a high of 78. I'm Rich Luzensky, WJR Traffic and Weather First.
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0: I want to thank Nolan Finley from the Detroit News for joining us. You know, he is so wise and puts things into such great perspective. And I think he's so even-keeled in the way he sees all of these topics. And last night, look, at the RNC convention, night one, President Donald Trump offers everybody a $5,000 check. All U.S. adults, $5,000 if the Republicans win both the House and the Senate. And at first, like, my reaction was I went like this. Oh, God. You know, like, I don't know if you're watching on YouTube. And if you're watching on YouTube, by the way, you can thank Beth Ann Long and Justin Valentine for the new graphics on there, 760 WJR on YouTube. But I chuckled. I was like, oh, my God, this guy. You know, I mean, it's probably never going to happen, okay? But neither is free health care and free child care and free this and free that. These promises that politicians make for your vote, it's all bribery. I mean, is it not? Am I off base on that? I mean, how different is offering you $5,000 for your vote? And that's essentially what it is. Then a Democratic politician offering you free health care, free child care, wipe away your student debt, wipe away your medical debt, give you free college. Who's paying for all of that? Where is all of that money coming from? Everybody, well, it's $1.4 trillion if you give everybody $5,000. Okay, great. Yeah, it's never going to happen. But can we afford to give everybody free health care? Can we afford to give everybody free child care or free anything? All of it is insane. So I don't know why this is so different. I mean, it's ridiculous. It's absolutely ridiculous. But, .. Mark in Livonia, 760 WJR. Hey, Mark, how you doing, buddy?
5: Well, I got a little bit of a different take, but I remember
0: great.
5: When the
0: I love different takes. I do. I love different takes. That's what the show's all about, buddy.
5: In 2023, I got really sick. I went to the hospital down at Henry Ford, and what a great group of doctors there. Anyway, it was packed in there. I was there at 4 p.m. I didn't get into a room until 2 in the morning, and then the next day at 7 o'clock is when I actually talked to a doctor. Now, that was you know, I said, well, why is it so packed? Well, usually on the weekend, the homeless, the drug addicts and everything, they come in and we have to take care of them if they say they're sick. And it was packed. Now there's an extra 20 million people here from 130 different countries, and we're supposed to have free Medicare for all. That will destroy the healthcare system. And not only that, it was reported somewhere between $3 and $4 trillion.
0: Yeah,
5: that it would cost to do that. So, but let me just say this to you,
0: please.
5: In 2020, I think it was when everybody got $2,300 because the economy was bad from COVID,
0: mm-hmm.
5: And it did help the economy somewhat. Even if you saved the money or you paid some bills off, it kind of got you through that hump. And so, if he feels that he's making money from the tariffs and that he's the economy is bringing in more money, that, okay, here's $5,000. Whether that happens or not, it's not far-fetched, I don't think, but I think that's, you know, that's what it is.
0: Hey, listen,
5: but
0: if I'm getting
5: I don't
0: a five...
5: know how,
0: I'll take
5: wait
0: it.
5: Wait a second, one thing. How does anybody that worked for the big three automobile company want Medicare for all? Because that operation that I had, I know it cost $300,000. I know it.
0: Yeah, I don't know.
5: And then I'm getting free medical. My medical, you can't buy it. And you want to go to Medicare for all and stand in that line? Nobody should mop the floor in a White House or a Congress room anywhere who thinks Medicare for all is a good thing.
0: I'm with you, Mark. Thanks so much for the call. Let me get to Gary in Grosse Pointe. You're on 760 WJR. Hi, Gary.
6: Hey, Ryan. I know your position on this, and I couldn't disagree more. I think Trump's dividend strategy is brilliant. I think he's out-democrating the Dems by going on offense here, putting on a full-court press. I mean,
0: hey, Gary, I'll give you all the time you want. I'll give you all the time you want. I just don't think it's going to happen. I didn't say it wasn't brilliant. I just don't think it's going to happen.
6: Let me tell you how it can happen then.
0: I love it.
6: This cash would go to all Americans, all adults, not just the people that might benefit from some free government handouts. If he makes it tax-free, it's going to be more impactful. everybody forgets about the $17 to $20 trillion in new foreign investment that he's been bringing in over the last 2 years, which will eventually cover the cost of these payments. And it's going to offset the Democrats' election cheating that we know goes on. And he's having difficulty stopping that through the Save America Act for some reason. And I'm telling you, he's putting on a full court press for 2 more years to execute his long-term strategies per his original plan. And he's creating a 2-year on-ramp for Vance for maybe a 4 to 8 year run to continue the MAGA strategies. And then maybe another 4 to 8 with Rubio or somebody else beyond that. And then 2 more years will help him combat all the internal enemies we've got, thanks to the Biden illegal alien invasion. And it'll also allow him to continue to rebuild our global strength and respect around the world to offset and reverse the Obama global apology tour. He's a fight, you know, by committing to campaign for these House and Senate races in 5 different states. What president has ever done that in a midterm election in the past?
0: Gary,
6: this sucker is fighting for us.
0: Gary, your lips to God's ears. I seriously, I just don't know if it will actually happen. That's all I'm trying to say. And also, this may be, you talk about it being a brilliant strategy, this would be probably the only reason the Republicans would win the House and the Senate in a midterm year. I think it's actually only been done 4 other times in history where the party in power hangs on. The party in power with the president hangs on after the midterms. I think it's only been done 4 other times. That's the only other reason this would happen, is if people buy into the fact that they're going to get $5,000. And if it happens, I hope he's able to pay it off.
6: I mean, I think with the new foreign investments and the tariffs income that's coming in, he's got a plan for covering it. I just say, what of his platform that he's promised from the beginning has he not tried diligently to get approved, only to be stopped by challenges by the courts or by Congress?
0: Gary, your lips to God's ears, man. We'll take the $5,000. More of your calls next. 760 WJR.
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14: WJR traffic and weather first. We've got an accident blocking your left lane on I-75 northbound after 7 Mile. That's slowing you down for the Davison construction on I-94 westbound between Huron Street and Michigan Avenue. You're slow from US 12 there. That's scheduled until 4 this afternoon. And we still have that wreck slowing you down on the southbound Southfield Freeway before Grand River. That's causing delays from McNichols. Now WJR weather first from the Weather Channel. A mix of sun and clouds today, 81 degrees right now, a couple of degrees higher than our predicted high for today. A few clouds for this evening will drop down to 59, mostly sunny for Friday with a high of 78. I'm Rich Luzinski, WJR Traffic and Weather First.
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0: All right, 800-859-0WJR, 800-859-0957. I love it. I mean, this is fantastic. What a great conversation we're having. And, I mean, I got buddies texting me. I'm crazy and all this stuff. I mean, it's, look, when it comes to the $5,000 check, I do think it is a brilliant strategy. It is absolutely 100% pure Trump. I think it's the only way for the Republicans to win both the House and the Senate in November. However, I also think it's true that there's no way it's going to happen. Now, I don't like to say 100% of anything. I usually like to give myself some wiggle room. But I just don't think, because this is something you would need congressional approval for. They can't even pass the Save America Act. Something that 95% of Republicans, 81% of Democrats, and 71% of independents all agree on. Excuse me, 71% of Democrats and 83% of independents. They can't even pass that. They're going to pass giving you a $5,000 check. Now, I hope to God I'm wrong on that. I hope to God I am, because for as much as things cost right now, every adult, most adults, certainly most of them, could use a $5,000 check, whether to pay a bill, go on a vacation, whatever it is you want to spend it on. Granted, it's within the United States. And I think both things can be true. 800-859-0WJR. Let me get to John in Grosse Pointe. You're on 760. Hey, John.
16: Yeah, Brian, so, you know, I think the president is just kind of combating, you know, here's the Democrats saying everything's going to be free. Well, we know that that's not a reality, and it never will be.
0: Totally agree with that.
16: But if you're the president, you got to come out with something to combat it. I don't know if it's a reality, Ryan, but I think it's a great thing that he's coming out with something, because all the Democrats are saying is everything's going to be free. Well, we know it's not going to be free. Who's going to pay for it?
0: John, stay with me. I mean, that's kind of exactly what I'm saying, right? I mean, it's a brilliant strategy. I just don't know if it's going to work or if it will actually come to fruition.
16: Yeah, but Ryan, if you're the president, you've got to come out with combat it somehow,
0: yeah.
16: Right? So
0: no doubt.
16: I think that this came out of the blue, and I'm not going to say I laughed when he came out with it, but what I see out on the street is, well, I'm going to vote Democratic because everything's going to be free. Well, who's going to pay for it? I don't know, nothing's for free. So when the president came out with that last night, I guess that's a way to combat the Democrats saying everything's going to be free.
0: There's
16: it's
0: no doubt.
16: It's not going to be free.
0: There's no doubt. You're John, you're absolutely right about that. And listen, when it comes to these Democrats who come out here and tell you, we're going to give you, it's like Oprah Winfrey giving out the entire, well, you get a car, and you get a car, and you get a car. I mean, this is what
16: it's not reality.
0: Right.
16: Ryan, it's not reality. And so when he came out with that, and I should have been in Dallas at that rally, but, you know, I'm so sick and tired of the left saying everything's going to be free when is it the right that's going to pay for it?
0: Right.
16: Like, who's going to pay for all this?
0: Right. Yeah. Everybody's complaining about the $1.4 trillion it would cost to write you a $5,000 check. Well, why isn't anybody complaining just as hard of the $6 trillion it'll cost for health care?
16: Ryan, there you go. That's the $6 trillion. No one's even thinking about that number, right?
0: Nobody. I mean, come on.
16: If you're in reality and you wake up every day like you and I do, you know, 2 + 2 is still 4. And I don't see it from the Democrats.
0: I try to live in reality, John. I try to. You're the man. Call back anytime, brother. I appreciate you. Let me talk to Bob in Waterford. You're on 760 WJR. Hi, Bob.
1: Hi, Ryan. How are you doing? Longtime listener. I want to respectfully disagree with you.
0: Please.
1: On the basis of most of the people that vote for Trump are loyal voters.
0: Correct.
1: Myself, I predicted his presidency 2 years before it happened. That's the first one. And when he walked down the steps of Trump Towers, I got a kick in the gut, and a voice in my head said, he's going to be president. And
0: I said that too. I totally agreed with you at that point.
1: Okay, now let's go back to the people that are loyal Trump voters. Now, is this a kick in the behind for people that won't vote for him? Possibly, but you got to admit it's a good tactic.
0: I absolutely do.
1: The people that do vote for him know that nothing's for free. And the people that vote for the Democrats, they don't care where the money's coming from because they're the have-nots. Okay, and we have a have and a have-not society. We've had it for a long time. I'd say from 1970 on.
0: Yeah.
1: So here we are today. In the situation that we're in, thank God that Doge came in and cleaned up a little bit of the mess. And the people that, like I said, that are going to vote for Trump are loyal Trump voters.
0: Bob, I just got to ask you because I'm agreeing with every single thing that you said. So where is our disagreement? Where is our disagreement?
1: Our disagreement is you're saying that it's not going to work.
0: No, I didn't say it wasn't going to work. I don't think it's going to happen.
1: Well, I think it will happen because the people that want to stay in office will pass it due to the fact that that will be a feather in their cap.
0: Well, that would be incredible because I'm sure everybody could use and would take the $5,000. That is a big difference, Bob. And maybe I need to make myself a little bit more clear. I don't know if it's going to work or not. I think this may be the only thing that could work for the Republicans. I just don't think it will actually happen? And maybe that's where the disagreement is. A lot of people want to weigh in. We can keep going on this. Also, I want to play for you what free health care, universal health care, really looks like. What that actually looks like. We'll have it for you next. 760 WJR.
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3: A tribute to American heroes. I'm Lisa Brady, Fox News.
4: What you've gone through is incredible. The bravery inspires us all.
3: President Trump at the National Medal of Honor Museum in Texas, calling recipients true American patriots, just before signing an act authorizing a Medal of Honor monument in Washington, D.C. This just hours before he'll wrap up a midterm convention in Dallas.
4: I said, you know, everyone talks about the midterms, but we never have a convention. Why don't we try having a convention?
3: Well, Democrats say Republicans are hoping the president can save them in November. Pennsylvania Congresswoman Madeline Dean says it won't work.
5: No amount of lies, even the most audacious Trumpian lies, can convince the American people that they're better off now than they were 2 years ago.
3: President Trump insisting his policies are fueling an investment boom and that oil and gas prices will drop when the conflict with Iran ends. His effort to restrict mail-in voting remains blocked as an appeals court panel refuses to lift a preliminary injunction issued by a federal judge last week. The U.S. Supreme Court is still considering a challenge to that Trump executive order. In the meantime, the high court rejecting another emergency appeal over a new congressional map in Missouri. Fox's Jeff Manasso.
6: The U.S. Supreme Court temporarily putting on hold a federal judge's ruling that ordered Missouri to use newly drawn Republican-backed congressional maps in the midterms. In a dramatic court fight between the judge and Missouri's Supreme Court, the state high court ordered a voter referendum on the new maps before they could be used, even though the new maps were already used in Missouri's August 4th primary. U.S. District Judge Stephen Clark, in his ruling, said switching back to the old maps now could potentially undermine voters' federal rights.
3: But today's U.S. Supreme Court ruling appears to pave the way for going back to the older map in November. 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
0: We still have that wreck on I-75 northbound after 7 Mile. It's causing stop-and-go traffic from the Davison. Emergency crews are on the scene there. I-94 westbound between Huron Street and Michigan Avenue. Some construction blocking your two right lanes. You're slow from U.S. 12. That's scheduled until 4 this afternoon. Southbound Southfield Freeway near Grand River Avenue. We have an accident there causing stop-and-go from 7 Mile. And some more road work on U.S. 23 southbound between Silver Lake Road and Owen Road. You're slow from Thompson. Now WJR, weather first from the Weather Channel. A mix of sun and clouds today. It's 81 degrees right now. A few clouds for this evening, a low of 59. Mostly sunny for Friday with a high of 78. I'm Rich Luzinski, WJR Traffic and Weather First.
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5: Hour number two of the program on a Thursday, September 10th, 2026. Ryan Ermani, JR Afternoon, Beth Ann Long, Danielle Mason. Danielle and Beth Ann, most notably, very busy back there, ladies. A lot of people weighing in on this conversation that we are having about the $5,000. Have you been this busy in a long time, Beth Ann?
6: No, we've been quiet the past like few weeks, so this is it's nonstop back here.
5: Very active phone lines today. We will get back to the phone lines momentarily, but just to reset it for you at the top of the hour, night one of the Republican National Committee Convention in Texas, night two tonight. J.D. Vance will speak. It will be closed out by the president. But last night, everybody's talking about his promise. If the Republicans win the House and the Senate this November.
7: If the Republicans win the House of Representatives and the United States Senate, both of them, because of our economic, tremendous economic success, like in history, we've never had anything like what's happening. But because of our tremendous strength and success economically, I will issue a dividend to every adult citizen in the United States of America for $5,000.
5: Again, the strategy itself is remarkable. I mean, my initial impression of this was, oh, God, Trump. Classic Trump. And then everybody's going to, oh, he's trying to buy votes. He's trying to buy votes. He's trying to, bribery. What do you think happens on the left? What do you think all that free stuff is? You think they care? Who cares about anybody, really? They do, these politicians, most of them. I don't know about most of them. I shouldn't say that, actually. But a good number of them will do whatever they got to do to stay in power. And that's why when any Democratic lawmaker is promising you free everything, that's not a bribe. When's the last? They've been promising you free everything for decades. How's that working out? I mean, isn't that kind of bribery, too? Give you free everything? I don't know. We can get back to that in just a little bit. I want to make sure that this day does not go by without me acknowledging that today marks 1 year since Turning Point founder Charlie Kirk was assassinated while speaking at Utah Valley University. I was on the air at that time, and it was unlike anything that I could ever remember in my life, certainly being on air, to have that happen in the middle of our show here and to try to figure out what was going on was something that I will never forget. Thousands of people will attend a Turning Point USA Freedom Built to Last Memorial event tonight at Utah Valley University. The gathering, the group says, will honor Charlie as a faith-filled husband, a father, defender of free speech. So that is going on tonight. What are the questions that I have for people here today, as well as in the aftermath of Charlie Kirk's death? You know, there was a lot of discussion about political rhetoric and the need for everybody to just tone it down a little bit. I think it's worth asking 1 year later, how are we doing on that? Has our political discourse gotten any better? I don't think it has. I think we are as divided as ever. And I go back to something that Nolan Finley said in the first hour, and I encourage you all to go back, and we'll have that up for you. It's on the YouTube right now. You can rewind on YouTube, and we'll get it up on WJR free mobile app and WJR.com. Is, you know, we're coming up on the 25th anniversary of 9/11, and have the terrorists won? Because we are more divided than ever. Wasn't that their goal? Wasn't that among their goals, to break up our United States of America? It does give you something to think about. Now, you can answer that question or think about that question or you know, weigh in on it, but it does give you pause. Want to put that out there as well. Now, this is another shocking story out of the University of Michigan. Marie's got it for us. A new federal lawsuit shining a spotlight on alleged hazing inside the University of Michigan's hockey program dating back decades now. WJR's Marie Osborne has some of the details on this never-ending stream of bad news when it comes to Michigan athletics.
8: This one's a big one, too, Ryan. 16 former players have filed a complaint in federal court claiming they were subjected to severe and sexualized hazing while playing for the Wolverines. This was between the 80s and the early 2000s. The lawsuit alleges younger players endured abuse carried out by the older teammates as part of a long-standing initiation ritual. Former players say the conduct caused lasting physical and emotional harm and claim coaches and university officials either knew about it and failed to stop it. The University of Michigan says the allegations are disturbing, but disputes key claims in the lawsuit, denies responsibility for the alleged actions. University officials say hazing has long been prohibited under school policy. They note that current student athletes complete annual training on hazing and misconduct prevention. The former players, they want damages, and they're also asking the court to require additional anti-hazing measures for university athletes. The case, it's just a latest legal challenge, Ryan, as you put it so much better than I did, involving Michigan athletics, and is expected to draw significant attention as it moves through the federal court system.
5: Obviously, nobody's going to comment on in an ongoing lawsuit, but has there been any reaction whatsoever from the school?
8: What they're saying is that they are disputing this. They deny responsibility for these actions. And they say that this has been policy with the school, that it's long been prohibited under school policy. As you know, in many lawsuits, the devil's in the details.
5: Yeah.
8: So they're going to get into this and find out, well, when was it prohibited, and how much action was really taken to try to prevent this? I understand that Michigan was aware that this lawsuit was coming for more than a year.
5: Yeah, it is remarkable. You know, I got to Michigan in 1997, and it feels like that was towards the end of what was being alleged. Man, it's hard to imagine that this university and this athletic department continues to find themselves in situations like this. Marie, we're going to talk to you tomorrow to mark the 25th anniversary of 9/11. Incredible that it's 25 years.
8: Yes, indeed. And we'll talk about how it impacted people today and moving forward. What does it mean to all of us?
5: You got it. All right, Marie, thanks so much, my friend. Hey, coming up next, God, the phones are crazy today. You all are wanting to weigh in. We'll get to you. I'll get to you. Also, I'm going to paint a picture for you next as well. what does universal health care actually look like? You're going to want to stick around for this. 760 WJR.
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18: 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We've got a wreck on the southbound Southfield Freeway near Grand River Avenue. That's causing stop-and-go traffic from 7 Mile. Your right lane is blocked there. Then the left two lanes were also blocked now. The Jeffries eastbound West Grand Boulevard, we have construction blocking your right lane. I-94 westbound between Huron Street and Michigan Avenue, more road work there. That's blocking your two right lanes. You're slow from US 12. And the Jeffries westbound between Levan and I-275, we still have that repair project going on. Your two left lanes are closed through early October. Now WJR Weather First from the Weather Channel. A mix of sun and clouds for today. It's 81 degrees right now. A few clouds for this evening, a low of 59. Mostly sunny for Friday with a high of 78. I'm Rich Luzinski, WJR Traffic and Weather First.
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0: All right, 760 WJR. Going to let you know and paint a picture exactly what universal health care looks like, what it actually looks like. But first, Rob's been holding on an awful long time. Hey, Rob, Sterling Heights, you're on 760 WJR.
1: Hey, Ryan, tell you what, that was kind of sad about Charlie Kirk, what you said, but I want to share things up. I'm going to offer you a proposal. From now till the end of the year, I will pay for your lunch at Show Me Your Seafood if you agree to sign over your $5,000 check to me.
0: No, but hey, listen, I'm keeping my $5,000 check. Are you kidding?
1: Well, that's the agreement. You get free lunch now.
0: No. No, I'm keeping my $5,000. Are you crazy?
1: Oh, come on. The chances you said are nil that you're going to get anyway.
0: I didn't say nothing. There's nothing that is 100%. Nothing. Nothing.
1: What would you put it at percentage-wise? 80?
0: I'd put it at an 80% chance that you wouldn't get it.
1: Okay.
0: Yeah.
1: Fair enough.
0: 80% chance that it wouldn't happen. So,
1: all right,
0: Rob, sure. Thanks so much. Let me get to Diane in Dearborn. Diane, you're on 760 WJR. Hi, Diane.
2: Hi. I just like to know where the Americans are that survived the Dust Bowl we went through. How many Americans survived the 1920 crash and came out the other side? How many Americans, you know, survived the World War II when food was scarce and gas, you couldn't even buy gas for your car hardly because it was all going towards the war effort, which everybody supported back then. And I think about all the young soldiers that died on D-Day on the beaches trying to fight communism and socialism and fascism, and yet the people in this country can't survive a little price hike in gas or groceries. They can't survive that. Well, thank God we had those other Americans that knew how to survive the Dust Bowl and 1920 crash and survive through World War II. Thank God we had them or we wouldn't be where we are today. And I do not want to go through another 4 years of the Democrats like we had under Biden. No, thank you. I do not want that.
0: Diane, it's not a bad call. I do think that a lot of – I think the president could be better in his asking people – to stick with them a little bit better. I'm trying to figure out the way I want to say it, but if the president came out and said, look, I know the gas prices are crippling you. I know it's really tough, but please, we cannot have Iran have a nuclear weapon, and I'm just asking you to hold on a little bit more. I think if he did that, other than telling everybody it's fine and the gas prices will come down when they come down, politics is all a game, and sometimes you just have to play the game. And he's doing that with offering the $5,000 checks and combating all of the free stuff that the Democrats are offering you, including free health care. And I want to get to this because I hear all about universal health care and free health care and this, that, and the other thing. Here's what it actually looks like. This video has 2 million views. It's from a Canadian and on just what that looks like. And I think this is really appropriate to share with you today.
3: We want universal health care until we learn that 1 in 10 Canadians admitted to the ER waits more than 48 hours for a bed. We want universal health care until we learn that almost 1 million Canadians leave the emergency room before receiving care because the wait is too long. We want universal health care until we learn that emergency physicians start warning that dangerously long waits are costing lives. We want universal health care until Canada's own health care experts call emergency department overcrowding a national crisis. We want universal health care until we learn that specialist wait lists grow so long that doctors start closing their practices to new referrals. We want universal health care until we learn that nearly 6 million Canadians do not have access to a family doctor. We want universal health care until the system has fewer hospital beds per person than most developed countries while the demand keeps rising. We want universal health care until emergency departments become so overcrowded that patients are treated in the hallways because there are not enough beds. I think we need to be careful of what we're asking for. And if we're not going to be careful, can we at least be informed? So Anyway, just a little bit of food for thought this morning. I hope that you have an absolutely magnificent day.
0: Nobody talks about that. All of the problems when it comes to universal health care, nobody brings any of that up. And if you are a Canadian listener now, and you want to weigh in on this, if that is true, is that what you're experiencing there in Canada? Is that not the case? 800-859-0WJR. Danielle, you had some thoughts on that.
4: Yeah, so my boyfriend is from Canada, and like all of his family is. And I can only speak on two of the things that I know for sure because this came out of their mouths. So essentially, my future sister-in-law, she was grandfathered into a doctor. The doctor ended up retiring. Okay, well, now we don't have a doctor. And she waited exactly 16 months before she found a doctor. And so she was on the wait list for 16 months. Well, she ended up getting married. And so here, usually what happens is like that same doctor's office will take in married couples and everything will be fine. Well, her husband was interested in getting a doctor there because he hadn't had a doctor, an actual family practitioner, since he was 19 years old. He hadn't had a doctor. So he said, hey, can I get a referral? Can I please be on the wait list for this person, for this doctor? And they made him, he's still waiting to be accepted by this doctor. And we had this conversation in December of 2024.
0: That's incredible.
4: Yeah.
0: And again, nobody talks about that part of it, the actual care of universal health care and what that means. Let me get to Greg in Ontario. You're on 760 WJR. Hi, Greg. Thanks for the call. I really appreciate it. I don't know what you're going to say, whether you agree with me or not, but I appreciate the call.
5: Oh, no, Ryan. I look forward to having these conversations with Americans about what they may be entertaining to to put into their health care or what kind of health care system. So I'm calling to warn you not to do this, and I'll give you some reasons why. So I'm 66 years old, and I can go back 30 years, and I can remember what our healthcare system was like, and it was pretty good, where if you needed surgeries, you would get them within a week or two. Now, let's fast forward up in today, and the situation has changed. It's so broken, you wouldn't believe it. And you probably don't hear the stories in America, what's going on here with it. So if you want... We certainly do not.
0: I'll tell you that, Greg. We certainly do not hear any of the stories. Otherwise, it would be universally lauded, like rejected if we did.
5: Yeah, it would be. And I'll give you some quick examples. Personally, I've gone to Henry Ford in the last 10 years twice. And on one particular visit, because I had to wait so long to get anything done under this healthcare system, they saved my life. If I had not left this country and spent my money to go there, I wouldn't be talking to you on the phone today. I went to a second visit because I some orthopedic surgery I need, and I can't get it done here. I've been waiting, I don't know, 5-6 years. To get an MRI, just or anything, testing like diagnostic testing, you will wait 8 months, maybe a year, okay? And then after that, you will wait another year to see a specialist. And then you'll wait another possible year after that just to get the surgery done because things are broken. We have people who have died in emergencies here. There is a story last year, you probably didn't hear about it, because they like to hide this kind of thing. An 8-year-old boy was ill, went to emergency in Toronto Hospital, and died waiting to get the service he needed.
0: Didn't hear about
5: it. I've gone to hospitals, and ambulances have picked me up, gone to the hospital, laid on a gurney in a hallway. And the last time that happened to me, I went in and I said, well, how long is it going to take until I see a doctor? And they said, well, this is 8 o'clock at night. And they said, well, probably about 4 or 5 in the morning. I said, well, I'm leaving. And they said, you have to sign a release. I said, I ain't signing nothing. I was so ill once, Ryan, that I went to the hospital, and they weren't going to keep me in the hospital.
0: That's crazy.
5: And I said to them, and I kid you not, my wife was right there, and I said to them, if you want me out of this emergency triage, you're going to have to drag me by my boot heels and lay me out on your front steps. I said, because I'm going to sit there all night, and if I die, then you're going to have to answer the questions. Then they sent another doctor and went through the whole thing, and they put me in quarantine because they didn't know what was wrong with me.
0: Yeah.
5: So they were going to send me home. Okay, so all these stories are true, and this is just a fraction of what's going on in this country. Here's the thing. We pay our whole lives into the system to get services. We get nothing on our return on our investment. And then if you want to get health care in an expedient way in this country, you have to leave the country. Yeah,
0: Greg, I'm up against a break, a hard break here in the next 20 seconds, but I appreciate your call. That is horrifying, and I cannot thank you enough for sharing that experience with us. I got to get to a break. Matt from Windsor will be first up when we come back, 760 WJR. 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
8: Graham, a U.S. appeals court rejecting President Trump's efforts to restrict mail-in voting, handing him a loss ahead of the November midterms.
9: The three-judge panel appointed by then-President Biden upheld a lower court order blocking the changes and said the U.S. Postal Service cannot enforce President Trump's new requirements, including requiring states to submit voter lists and to use specially approved ballot envelopes.
8: Fox's Carmen Roberts, the Supreme Court considering that same case. Lindsey Clancy's attorney asking a Massachusetts judge to acquit her after a mistrial was declared last week following a deadlocked jury.
10: Attorney Kevin Reddington filed a motion urging the court to find Lindsey Clancy not guilty on grounds that the prosecution's evidence was legally insufficient to find her criminally responsible for killing her three children.
8: Fox's Brian Yenis. 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
14: Still have that wreck on the southbound Southfield Freeway near Grand River Avenue that's causing stop-and-go traffic from 7 Mile. Your left two lanes are now blocked as well. Best to avoid that area if you can. I-94 westbound between Huron Street and Michigan Avenue. Still have some construction slowing you down from US 12. Your two right lanes are closed for repairs. And some stop and go on 75 northbound between Kniff Street and 8 Mile. Now WJR weather first from the Weather Channel. A mix of sun and clouds today. 81 degrees right now. Few clouds for this evening. A low of 59. Mostly sunny for Friday with a high of 78. I'm Rich Luzensky, WJR Traffic and Weather First.
0: Hey, gang, it's Ryan Armani here. 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
11: 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Right now, it's JR Afternoon with Ryan Ermani.
0: For well over an hour today, we pretty much discussed the $5,000 dividend that the president promised if the Republicans win the House and the Senate. Last night, he promised that. Well, there are plenty of promises that Democrats make as well, including universal health care. And in the last segment, and it takes up a lot of time, and I don't know if I want to play it for you again, but in the last segment, we heard from a Canadian. It's got over 2 million views. It's basically, be careful what you wish for, because these are all the problems with universal health care. You know, waiting 48 hours in ER rooms and things like this. You don't have a doctor. Danielle even gave her personal experience. And I asked our Canadian friends to call us and share with us, because we don't hear a lot of these stories. We really don't. Share with us if the sound that I played is accurate, if that is something that you all agree with, or if she is so off base and everything is so great when it comes to universal health care, or whatever your experience is. So, one of our friends from Ontario called last segment and said, yeah, it's a disaster. Be careful what you wish for. Let's hear from Matt in Windsor now. You're on 760 WJR. Matt, first, thanks for calling. Thanks for waiting. I really appreciate it.
18: Ryan, great to talk to you.
0: Great to talk to you as well.
18: I think you would count amongst your friends a man by the name of Jamie Samuelson.
0: Oh,
18: correct?
0: Absolutely.
18: With what happened to Jamie, I promised myself that I listened to him for years. And with what happened to him, I promised myself that when I turned 40, I had a family history, that I would go get a colonoscopy.
0: I made the same promise, actually.
18: And I went to my family doctor, which is what we call our regular doctor that we go see and make appointments with here. And I am lucky enough to have one. There are people who don't have a family doctor, which complicates things. My family doctor told me, now I have a family history and a personal history with a cancer scare in my teenage years, and my family doctor told me he cannot get me a colonoscopy until I turn 50.
0: Wow. You could be dead by then.
18: Yeah, you could be. And actually, just this spring, I found myself in Orlando, Florida, and was having some complications that don't need further details. And I ended up in a hospital in Orlando. Luckily, I have, you know, good travel insurance through my job. And I was told some very dramatic news in an American hospital that was not anything that I really ever thought I was going to go do on vacation. And basically was told, if you're not going to stay here, you better get back home then. So I brought my 14-page report from Orlando. Shout out Advent Health. They were great, by the way. Within 3 hours, I had a CT scan and blood work and saw three different doctors. Mm. I come home immediately, straight from the airport, go to a hospital. They won't even look at the 14-page report that I brought home with me from Florida because they say, that's not our system, that's not our test, that has nothing to do with me.
0: Wow.
18: Nurses, doctors, absolute refusal. And I told them, I've already seen the CT scan. If you won't look at it, I'm not leaving until I get one. And I'm parked right here until I get this CT scan. They eventually capitulated. I did get a CT scan after sitting there for about 14 hours.
0: Wow.
18: Yes. And then they said, oh, yeah, okay, sure, you can have a colonoscopy now. And I was 43 years old at the time. And luckily, I still had the phone number for a doctor that I had a hernia repaired at a couple of years ago. I called that doctor 3 times a day for a week and a half before she was able to get me a colonoscopy appointment, which was weeks in advance, weeks past then. And then once you wait weeks for the colonoscopy, the day after I had a colonoscopy, some other doctor's office calls me and says, oh, hey, did you want a colonoscopy? And it's like, you could be dead waiting for diagnostics in this country in your 40s.
0: You know,
18: you could be dead. They could bury you in the ground, and then the hospital will call and say, oh, hey, do you want some help?
0: Matt, you know what I'm hearing, and stay on the phone with me, if you would. First of all, I hope you're doing fine now. That is first and foremost.
18: Okay.
0: That is first and foremost. Secondly, you know, when I hear Democrats promise universal health care and the fact that health care is a human right and health care, everybody should be able to go to the doctor, nobody disagrees with that. But It is a lie. It's a bold-faced lie because of exactly the situation that you are describing, for exactly the situation that I believe John from Ontario was describing, for exactly the reason that this Canadian lady that has 2 million views on her experience painting a picture of what that actually looks like. When when you have universal health care, it doesn't mean anything because you can't see a doctor.
18: And I was blessed by two parents that gave me a hard work ethic, and I got some pieces of paper that got me a pretty good job. And I'm lucky, and I I hope nothing ever goes south with it, but, and I pay in taxes in a year almost double the average Canadian salary is what I pay in taxes for a year, and I can't get a colonoscopy.
0: It's so unbelievable. It's such a shame, man. Matt, thank you so much for sharing that perspective. I really appreciate it. And all the best. I'll be praying for you as well in my nightly prayers. Thanks so much, man. I appreciate you.
18: Thank you, Ryan.
0: You got it. Let me get to Greg and Allen Park here on 760 WJR. Hi, Greg.
1: Hey, how you doing?
0: Good, buddy.
1: Yeah, so I used to work for a Canadian company, so I would travel to Windsor on a weekly basis. And one day I went into work and was talking to one of my coworkers, and he was in extreme pain, and he had a bad, something was wrong with his back. And came back the next week, and I had hurt my knee skiing, so I had to get an MRI on my knee. And we were talking, and I go, he goes, how long did it take you to get an MRI? And I said, 3 days. And he goes, I have to wait 9 months for my MRI. So this guy was in extreme pain. And not only did he have to wait 9 months, he had to drive from Windsor and drive to Toronto for the MRI.
0: It's unbelievable. Greg, thanks so much for that. I'm up against it. You know what? Let me get Bill in Rochester. Bill's been waiting an awful long time, and I apologize about that. I did not see the clock on that. Bill, you're on 760 WJR. I apologize about that, Bill. I try not to make people wait that long.
21: Oh, no worries. I hope this segment on universal health care on your show goes viral because, wow, as I was listening to it, it's just unbelievable.
0: It is staggering, isn't it? And I will tell you, I was actually even unaware of this until I started looking at what universal health care really actually looks like. What does it mean? Because it sounds awesome. Healthcare is a human right. Everybody deserves to be able to go to the doctor. Who disagrees with that? No rational person disagrees with that. But what does that actually look like? It doesn't exist because you can't see a doctor.
21: Right. No one's talking about it except for one person, and that's you. And I thank you for it. I actually called in on the Trump dividend check, but I'll save that for another day. If you can take another call, if it helps your program. But
0: no, this is it.
21: This show needs to go viral. Today's show needs to go viral in my mind.
0: Well, Bill, I appreciate it. And again, it's eye-opening because we as Americans, we never hear these stories from our Canadian friends. We just don't hear it. Our media doesn't, share these stories. I never hear these problems with Canadian healthcare. The only thing I hear is, how do you disagree with the fact that everybody should be able to go to the doctor? Nobody disagrees with that. But there's some real problems with that. So one of the reasons why I started doing that today is because, yeah, obviously $5,000, it sounds like a bribe for your vote. But so is free health care. That, too, is a bribe, in my opinion. 760 WJR.
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14: 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That wreck on the southbound Southfield Freeway near Grand River Avenue is cleared. Still have that wreck on 75 northbound at 9 Mile. Now WJR Weather first from the Weather Channel. A mix of sun and clouds for the rest of the afternoon. 81 degrees right now. A low of 59 for tonight. A high of 78 for Friday. WJR Traffic and Weather first.
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0: All right. I got to get to Dr. Saul Kogan, who is going to weigh in on our conversation about universal health care. Dr. Kogan, my man. How are you, buddy?
1: Hey, Ryan.
0: My man. Good. Thanks for calling in.
1: Yeah, you know, I had to. I'm listening to this, and the whole universal health care thing in Canada is crazy. We see a ton of patients from Windsor because they can't get MRIs. I mean, it's crazy. Like, a while ago, we saw one person, maybe a couple of years ago, and ever since, we have a ton of people that come over every day from Canada because it's just, we have access to health care, and it's such a blessing here. We don't know how good we've got it.
0: There's no doubt about that, Doc. And I'll tell you, I don't think anybody is talking about it. And especially in this political climate that we are in, where everybody's telling you they're going to give you free universal health care, it's not going to happen. And even if it does happen, it's going to be a disaster because we see it playing out right across the river.
1: 100%. You can have universal health care, but at what cost? I mean, really, truly, at what cost? Our healthcare system's not perfect. There's a lot of things that we could do better, but we have access, and we can get treatment, we can get testing, and these nightmare stories about waiting months and months, it's just, that's not healthcare.
0: Dr. Kogan, I can't even tell you how much I agree with you and how much I thank you, and I'm not going to let you out of here without telling the people you want to talk about healthcare. 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Thanks so much, buddy.
1: I'm so glad, buddy. Have a great day. Keep up the good work.
0: The great Dr. Saul Kogan, one of the best. 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Top Shelf Lions Report, we rack your world. What up, Steve-O?
2: Well, here's what's up. Finally. 3 days till we can get this, finally, get this Lions season going. 2026 style. Of course, they'll play host to the New Orleans Saints to get things going Sunday at 1 at beautiful Ford Field. For those of you who pay attention to such things, the Lions are favored by 7. Now, we know Dan Campbell throughout the week, very optimistic about the upcoming Lions season. Of course, we also know the Lions, Ryan, going into this upcoming season with a chip on their shoulder on the outside looking in as far as the postseason a year ago. What we do know is this. Offensively, the Lions ranked among the 5 highest scoring offenses in the NFL every year since 2022. Dan Campbell knows he has some animals on that side of the ball. However, to be fair, as we've been discussing, there are questions. How long will it take for this rebuilt Lions offensive line to gel? Not to mention Jahmyr Gibbs. He is going to be the workhorse.
0: Oh, man.
2: David Montgomery, he is now a Houston Texan. Gibbs had 243 carries, 77 catches last season, 320 touches overall. I expect that to go up sizably.
0: I think he's going to be the MVP of the league.
2: Well, the dude is so talented. There is no doubt about it. Are you going to refer to him, sir, as the best running back in the league?
0: Without question. Name me a running back you would rather have in the NFL than Jahmyr Gibbs.
2: Saquon Barkley.
0: I would not.
2: I understand.
0: That would probably... I mean, I'd take him over Christian McCaffrey. I'd take him over Bijan Robinson. And I would take him over Saquon Barkley. I think he is that dynamic.
2: McCaffrey, oddly you mentioned him. He led the NFL with nearly 100 more touches than Jahmyr Gibbs. So this dude is used to being the guy.
0: Yeah.
2: You know, and Jahmyr says he's ready. He's been doing some extra training and whatnot. I am really not all that concerned. But what we have been discussing, as we make mention of the fact that the National Football League actually started last night, a Super Bowl rematch. Listen, the X factor in the league right now, and we know it all too well here in Detroit, the injury factor.
0: Yeah.
2: In Seattle, Sam Darnold, I think it was the 5th play of the game, injured his hip, entered Drew Lock. Long story short, the Seahawks beat the New England Patriots again, 13-10 this time around.
0: I hate to say this. I love the NFL. Steve-O, I had a hard time getting into Wednesday night football. There's something about, like, tonight, Thursday night football, I feel like the NFL season's opening. I don't know what it was, but I was like, Wednesday night. I
2: just sat into Mr. Recliner, and it just kind of sunk down, and baby, let's go.
0: Maybe it was the 13-10 game, which did. Terrible
2: now
0: game.
2: You mentioned tonight's game going off at 8:35 on Netflix, by the way. You've got the 49ers and Rams getting together in Melbourne, Australia. I think the 49ers have been there a week or so, trying to acclimate to the 14-hour time change. Understand this, my friends. When that game goes off tonight at 8:30, it is actually going to be 10:30 tomorrow morning, Friday morning.
0: I can't
2: in
0: even.
2: Melbourne.
0: It's unbelievable. And the Rams just got there a couple of hours ago.
2: Yeah, you know what? I bet you there's going to be a few Rams snoozing on the bench,
0: including Aaron Donald at home. Yeah. He didn't even make the trip.
2: No, not going to play.
0: Steve-O, we love you. We got to run. Beth Ann Long.
2: Back at you.
0: Danielle Mason. Love you, ladies. More importantly, thank you for making us part of your day. Don't go anywhere. The Mitch Album Show is next on 760 WJR.
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2: No regrets on Lisa Brady, Fox News, that appears to be President Trump's bottom line on the conflict with Iran and what he might have done differently, telling Fox's Laura Ingraham.
3: I don't believe in the word regret. You can always question yourself a little bit. And a few people have asked me that. If I had it to do again, I'd do exactly as I did.
2: You can hear that interview tonight at 7 Eastern on the Ingraham Angle. The president remains in Texas for the final night of the Republicans' midterm convention.
4: I think it's so important to discuss the contrast between the parties. The Democratic Party is radicalized. This is not your grandfather's Democratic Party. And we're going to be contrasting those policies.
2: Wisconsin Republican Congressman Brian Stile also just telling Fox on the convention floor in Dallas that Republican tax reforms put money back in people's pockets. But the president pledged to send a dividend check to all U.S. adults if Republicans keep the House and Senate isn't sitting well with Democrats.
5: It is wrong for any sitting president to tie a payout with U.S. taxpayer money to an election result.
2: Colorado Congressman Jason Crow, other critics pointing to the potential cost, more than $1 trillion. Today, the president announcing $500 rebates for about 1 million Obamacare enrollees, claiming they were overcharged by the previous administration. Not clear if Congress would have to approve. Higher inflation at the wholesale level, up 5.4% year over year in August, fueled in part by higher gas prices.
6: The PPI report is expected to factor into the Federal Reserve's decision whether to raise interest rates at next week's meeting, which wraps up on Wednesday, though the Fed will also be looking closely at the consumer price index released on Friday.
2: Fox's Jenny Cosola. Oil prices soaring again today, with U.S. crude topping $102 a barrel as a string of sell-offs continues on Wall Street. The Dow down 316 at the bell. 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
7: 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We've got some slowdowns on the southbound Southfield Freeway near Grand River Avenue still. That accident has cleared, but we've got some stop and go from 7 Mile due to residual backups. I-275 southbound between 7 Mile and M-14 looking a bit sluggish. I-94 westbound after I-75. An accident blocks your right shoulder there. Still have that wreck on 75 northbound at 9 Mile blocking your right shoulder. And some slowdowns on U.S. 23 northbound between Washtenaw and Geddes. Pretty normal for this time. Now WJR weather first from the Weather Channel. A mix of sun and clouds for today. A few more clouds seeping into the later afternoon. It's 81 degrees right now. A few clouds for this evening. A low of 59. Mostly sunny for Friday. We'll get up to 78. I'm Rich Luzensky, WJR Traffic and Weather First.
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15: Greetings, Mitchell.
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16: Hey.
14: In a moment, we will debate whether promising people $5,000 per adult, as long as the Republicans win, is anything more than a bribe.
15: There you go.
14: To vote Republican.
15: Mm-hmm. Blackmail.
14: And do you actually believe that you would get $5,000?
15: Nope. No.
14: As President Trump promised last night. Today is September 10th, 2026. A year ago, Charlie Kirk was assassinated in Utah while speaking at an outdoor campus debate planned by Turning Point USA. Since then, there's been a lot of theories. There's been a lot of accusations. It's hard to believe it's been a year's time.
15: True.
14: Mm-hmm. And equally hard to believe that tomorrow will be 25 years.
15: Yes.
14: Since 9/11.
15: Crazy.
14: 25 years ago tomorrow, was a Tuesday. Beautiful autumn or pre-autumn morning in New York City.
15: Mm-hmm.
14: Wasn't a cloud in the sky.
16: No. Right.
14: But right. there was two airplanes heading into the World Trade Centers. And, man, I remember that day so well.
15: Ditto.
14: We started that morning. I had just gotten back from a trip to Australia. And we started that morning, as we often did, with a call from MSNBC, because our show was televised on MSNBC that day.
15: Mm-hmm.
14: And we got a call early in the morning when the first plane hit, saying, all right, you guys are going to talk about this topic, right? You know, the plane, this plane hit the World Trade Center. And we're like, yeah, all right, you know, we will, and we'll figure out casualties and, you know, all the rest of it. Of course, we're going to deal with it. It's a big story. And then the second plane hit, and we got a call saying, you know, all right, we're going to, you know, you're going to have to deal with this, you know, almost exclusively. So, all right, you know, well, of course, you know, it's just a huge story. And then somewhere in the next hour or two, we got a call saying, we're preempting all the programming. We're just going to go live from New York. And that was the last time we were on MSNBC.
16: Mm-hmm. Wow.
14: That was our final day.
16: Yep.
14: Because the whole country just turned to that. So now, we'll spend a lot of time on that tomorrow, so I don't want to do it now. But one interesting fact, just to get a glimpse of what 25 years really is. Did you know that a third of the country now has no memory of 9/11?
16: I heard that, yeah. Hmm.
14: About 35 to 37% of the country
15: that's,
14: too
15: wow.
14: young to know what 9/11 was. And do you know that the night before 9/11, September 10th, this day, 25 years ago, the Tigers played the Minnesota Twins at Comerica Park, lost 3-2. Game called by Ernie Harwell.
15: Mm. How about
14: Ernie
15: that?
14: Harwell?
15: How about
14: hadn't
15: that?
14: Even yet retired. Still working the booth. Gas, $1.53 a gallon. Mm. And if you had a computer, you ran it on Windows 98.
15: Mm-hmm. Mm-hmm.
14: There was no such thing as an iPhone. There wouldn't be an iPhone for 6 years. That's how long 25 years ago was.
15: Now, Mitch, let me ask you this. Quickly, if you're of age, as we all are, and you remember 9/11 and all those horrific events vividly, does it seem like 25 years?
14: No.
15: It does not, does it?
16: No,
14: not
16: at all.
14: It doesn't seem like 25 years. But in some ways, and we'll talk about this tomorrow, everything's changed and nothing's changed. I mean, 25 years ago, Osama bin Laden was out there saying, yes, God has struck America. And 25 years later, you have the supreme leader of Iran saying, you know, God will help us wipe out America.
15: Mm-hmm.
14: Israel, according to Osama bin Laden, one of the great crimes of the world. Israel today, according to Hamas, Hezbollah, the supreme leaders of Iran, one of the great crimes against humanity. So some things change, some things have not. But we'll talk all about that tomorrow. All right, let's return to this concept of a $5,000 gift, a dividend, the president says. A kickback for your support. This was him last night, Cut 10, introducing this.
17: Because of our economic, tremendous economic success, like in history, we've never had anything like what's happening. But because of our tremendous strength and success economically, I will issue a dividend to every adult citizen in the United States of America for $5,000.
14: This is like Oprah giving out cars.
18: And check under your seat.
14: He continued, cut 12. Here's the definition.
17: It's $5,000 to every adult. The only caveat I have is that the dividend that we're making must be spent in the United States of America. We don't want you... We don't want you going to Canada to spend the money. We don't want you going to China, to Germany. You got to spend the money in the United States of America.
14: Now, never mind that it would be absolutely impossible
16: right, to trace the
14: to trace
15: it.
14: Where you spent the money.
16: Yeah, right.
14: Just as it would be absolutely possible to give $5,000 to everybody because that would be $1.3 trillion. But then came. He already said one caveat, the only caveat, right? You just heard him say the only caveat. Oh, there's one more caveat. Forgot the other caveat. Cut 13 here, that is.
17: In other words, if the Republicans win, if you win, we might not win. The reason the Democrats can't do that is because they don't do tariffs. They don't take in money. All they know is poverty and how to ruin our country. But we're making a fortune. So if the Republicans win, you win with us and you get $5,000. It will be called the Trump dividend.
15: Of course
17: we'll call it the Trump dividend. Yeah. Congratulations. Now all we have to do, is win.
14: What the Temptation say? Vote for me and I'll set you free and right. Send you $5,000.
16: Uh-huh.
14: 877-44-MITCH. I want to know your reaction to this. Is this a bribe? And do you believe it for a second? 877-44-MITCH. Very simple question. Toll-free call. You don't have to spend any money because we don't want you spending any of that $5,000 that you might be getting.
15: True.
14: 877-44-MITCH. I want to know if you think that this is a bribe.
16: Plain and simple.
15: Yeah. yeah.
14: What are some of the other things that the president promised that we would have if we only voted for him or for the Republicans? We're going to have $2 gasoline. That yep. didn't happen. The yeah. Russia war was going to end on day one.
15: The Iran war was going to end in a week.
14: 24 hours, yeah. So, I don't know. Do you trust this idea? Do you consider it a bribe? 877-44-MITCH, while we're collecting your calls, let's say hi to Evan Brown from Fox News. We're talking about the first night of the Republican convention. Evan, I mean, it looks more and more like this is just a kind of an excuse for President Trump to do the thing that he loves the most, which is like campaign. He loves to just appear at campaign-like events, promise mm-hmm. things, go off. He was talking about the Luka Doncic trade at one point during the speech last night. What do you make of this convention? What are Republicans making of this convention?
19: Well, this, you know, it's funny. It's kind of staged, and I'm here at the arena right now. It is all set up like one of the conventions you would have seen every 4 years. There's delegates on the floor. They have the vertical signs with the state names, even the territories. There's one for Guam. But, yeah, this is a campaign rally, one that's been lasting about 48 hours. But it is specifically this. It is designed to get these convention goers to get them riled up and to get them going back home to their hometowns, because they're the ones that, you know, they do the voter registration drives and they do the door knocking and the phone bank work and all of that stuff. And President Trump said yesterday during his remarks, pretend I'm on the ballot, because he knows that you know, when there's a presidential candidate and when there's specifically him on the ballot, more people come out to vote. And they are trying to drive up Republican voter turnout, which historically drops off when a president is not running.
14: How many people are attending this thing for real?
19: I don't have a crowd count, but I can tell you just by looking out over here from the press box, I mean, the floor level is full. The couple lower levels of stands are full. Gets a little thin in the upper decks. More people come later on when they get closer to the keynote. It was pretty well as full it was going to be for President Trump yesterday. Vice President Vance has the keynote slot today, but President Trump will give a closing speech as well. So I suspect it's going to fill up as
14: how many people does that arena hold?
19: So the arena holds, I think, something along the lines of 20 or 21,000. But when it's set up, this is almost like concert configuration. There's a stage right on one long end, so part of it is blocked off. So, yeah.
14: So it's maybe 20,000, maybe less. I mean, is that really enough to make any kind of dent? Are they trying to count on the televising of this, and is it even being televised?
19: It is televised, I know, on the Fox News channel, and there are streaming channels that do this. Plus, I think the RNC streams things themselves these days. But you know, I think the main audience for this is, in fact, the people in the room, because these are the political operatives, the volunteers, the passionate people, the people who will go back to their hometown because they're the president of their local Republican club, and they're the ones who are going to knock on doors on behalf of President Trump. That's what he's trying to do here. He's trying to get that presidential level of local campaigning with volunteers and whatnot in a year where it's not a presidential campaign. But as he said last night, pretend I'm on the ballot. And he kind of is. because if his party loses control of the Congress, that's it for his agenda, and he's likely going to be impeached. And if they control both sides of the Congress, all of a sudden we're talking about a removal. I think it's pretty far-fetched, but you have to at least have a conversation.
14: Hmm. Thank you, Evan. Appreciate the update. Good luck there.
19: Take care.
14: Evan Brown from Fox News. 877-44-MITCH. Okay, so whether it's to the base or not, $5,000, but if only if the Republicans win, is that a bribe? Eric, you're on the Mitch Albom Show.
20: Yeah, thanks for taking the call. I think he's actually competing with the Democrats. The Democrats have all kinds of expensive freebies for people if they win. In other words, health care, free this, free that. And it's sort of like a dividend that if you're with one company, if you're with Ford and they get a bonus and GM offers a different bonus and different set of things, it's all part of a package the way I look at it.
14: Well, yeah, there's a slight difference in that. And you're right. Sure, Democrats promise services that the government is going to have to pay for with taxpayers' money. But you're getting services for that, and that's for everybody, including your children. And it's not tied to whether you vote for a certain party or not. I guess you could say, well, the Democrats have to win. But this is cash. This is cash. You know, Medicaid for All would be putting a lot of doctors and bureaucrats and everything to work. That's part of what the money. This would just be cash. I mean, if you take a $1.3 trillion and just give it to the citizens, your inflation will shoot through the roof. I mean, the ripples of this economic effect, the reason people don't do it, would be mind-boggling. I mean, it's never been tried before. I know it makes everybody happy to think, hey, well, you get a $5,000 check in the mail. But we're talking about every adult in America. It's $10,000 per couple.
15: Mm,
14: right. 877-44-MITCH. Dave, you're on the Mitch Albom Show.
21: Hey, I was just telling your producer there that sounds sort of like a used car salesman offering to give you a $5,000 rebate, but you got to buy one of his jalopies off of his lot. but the question is this: you know he's not going to give it to you. Once he get if the Republicans do maintain the House, where's the guarantee that he's going to send it out? once he has your vote and got what he wants.
14: There isn't any. Okay, listen. What's the pattern with this man when he makes promises? He tells you that he's going to do something and you're going to get the benefit. Then when it doesn't happen, he blames the Democrats. Or he blames, you know, Zelensky. You know, the war is going to be over in one day. Well, it would have been if not for that stupid Zelensky. You know, gas prices are going to be down to $2. Well, it would have been if not for stupid Iran. And this would have happened, or this would have, well, if not for the stupid Supreme Court stopping me. So there's always a scapegoat. And I'm pretty sure, since Congress controls the purse strings, the president can't just give out $5,000 per person.
15: No, sir.
14: Willy-nilly with an executive order. Has to be an act of Congress. And nobody in Congress is dumb enough to vote for that, because it'll be on record for having, you know, bankrupted $1.3 trillion. How is it that we're doing so well economically, but we have the largest debt in the history of this country?
15: Right. Fair question.
14: But what do you think the debt will be if we give out $1.3 trillion?
15: Mm-hmm. Via 877-44-MITCH. Quid pro quo.
14: John, you're on the Mitch Albom program. Hi.
22: Hey, Mitch, thanks for taking my call. I don't see it any different than the Democrats promising free health care for everybody. It's money, the taxpayers' money going out the window, and if they get in, they promise it. Trump's promising $5,000 to everybody, and I'm willing to bet anybody on your staff there 2-1 that if we get if the Republicans get the Congress and the Senate, he's going to pay out that $5,000 to everybody. Okay, willing to take it back.
14: We'll take your number off the air and we'll write it down. And let's see, because if he gives out $1.3 trillion in cash, if they win, I'll be happy to pay the bet off. Here's Laura Ingraham with President Trump last night, cut 32, asking him a pretty simple question about the timing of this.
0: Listen. Why not just give the money now? If you have the money, why not give it now?
1: Because they can't, I'll tell you what, because the Democrats can't do it. Because with them, it's negative growth. With us, it's so positive. So we're taking in $21 trillion. Nobody, no country's ever taken in anywhere near that. It's four or five times higher than the next. All because of that beautiful word that you and I love more than most others, tariffs.
14: Okay, now listen again to the start of this. Here's the question. Why not just give out the money now? And listen to his answer. Play it again.
0: Why not just give the money now? If you have the money, why not give it now?
1: Because they can't, I'll tell you what, because the Democrats can't do it.
14: Stop. Okay. Is that an answer?
15: No, it is not.
14: You're in charge right now.
16: Right, you have all the things.
14: You have everything that you want for next term. You have the House, you have the Senate. You have it now. So why not give out the money now? And his answer is the Democrats can't do it, which is a non sequitur. It's not even connected. Because he has no intention of giving out this money. And this is an effort to try to get the Republicans to get out the vote and win. Now, I don't know how that isn't a bribe. We will pay you if you vote for us. Now, I guess, in fairness, the callers who are calling in saying, well, that's what the Democrats are doing. They're saying, we'll give you Medicaid for all if you vote for us. I just think that nobody believes that any more than they believe this.
16: Right.
14: I mean, in that way, like every campaign promise is a bribe,
16: right.
14: I guess.
16: I would say it's also like a threat. You know, you can be charged for threatening somebody, but if you label it another way, it's not a threat. So if you label it another way, yeah, it may be a bribe, but nobody calls it a bribe for free Medicare health care. You're bribing when you say, I'm going to give you $5,000. That's cut and dry. That's a bribe. So, you know, like I said, if you're going to rename it, somebody else, if you just said, I'm going to have an investment fund that you might be able to get into for $5,000 for a person if they apply and agree to this, then maybe you could get away with it. But just to say, I'm giving you $5,000, no strings attached, that's a bribe. There's no other way you can look around it.
14: Do you get the sense that he just thought that up, like, right while he was up there?
18: On the spot.
16: Right,
18: exactly.
16: Wasn't he going to give out $1,000 last year or something? I remember they were going to give out.
14: Yeah, there are these Trump, you get it for babies that are
16: bright. Yeah, for something he was going to give out. Yeah. He's just giving out money like Oprah's giving out cars.
18: $1,000 a kid or something.
16: Yeah. You get a car. You get $1,000.
14: But could you see, like, his team just scrambling behind? Like, what did he just say? $5,000? Oh, my God. How much is that going to cost us? And then they're all trying to defend it. You know, here's J.D. Vance went on and tried to actually defend the idea. Brett Baier asked him this. Cut 25.
2: Quick math, that's about $1.3 trillion. I can hear the critics' heads exploding. They're saying out loud, I guarantee you, president is bribing voters to vote for Republicans to take over the House, and then he's bankrupting the country because the deficit and debt is huge, and inflation would come back if this comes into play. So how do you answer those criticisms?
14: And here was J.D. Vance's answer, cut 26.
23: What the president's talking about is fundamentally a dividend for American workers. We're taking in an extraordinary amount of revenue because the president of the United States is actually standing up to both foreign companies, but also foreign countries who've been taking advantage of America's workers for pretty much my entire life.
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23: all
14: stop.
23: Of these tariffs.
14: I mean, he's not answering the question. They're not answering the question because nobody's going to answer this question because everybody knows this is just hyperbole. Back with more hyperbole right after this.
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25: 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We've got a wreck blocking your right shoulder on I-75 northbound at 9 Mile. Some slow traffic on I-275 southbound between 7 Mile and M-14. And another wreck on I-94 westbound after I-75. Now WJR, weather first from the Weather Channel. A mix of sun and clouds to close out the afternoon. 80 degrees right now. Few clouds for this evening, a low of 59. Sunny for Friday with a high of 78. I'm Rich Luzensky, WJR Traffic and Weather First.
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8: Fox News, I'm John Saucier, and ahead of November's midterm elections, Fox's Laura Ingraham sat down with President Trump, asked him to reflect on his decisions regarding the Iran war.
1: I don't believe in the word regret. You can always question yourself a little bit. And a few people have asked me that. If I had it to do again, I'd do exactly as I did.
8: Ukrainian President Volodymyr Zelensky is in Alberta today to deepen his defense agreement with Canada. The so-called 100 Years Partnership will ramp up production of drones, counter-drone systems, and other munitions. He tells reporters Russia's increased stakes in its latest round of attacks.
26: Russia changed their tactics. They, as Mark said absolutely correctly, they are absolutely barbaric people. They attack us 24/7.
8: Mr. Zelensky there with Canadian Prime Minister Mark Carney. He says 30% of those drones will go immediately to Ukrainian troops on the battlefield. 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
27: Some slowdowns on the northbound Southfield Freeway between Ford Road and Plymouth Road. Also on the Jeffries westbound between Levan Road and I-275. Your two left lanes are blocked there for construction. You're slow from Farmington Road. Still have that wreck on I-75 northbound at 9 Mile. Expect some delays on I-275 southbound between 7 Mile and M-14. And it looks like we still have those slowdowns on U.S. 23 southbound between Silver Lake Road and Owen Road. Stop-and-go traffic from Thompson Road. We've got some construction blocking your left lane there. 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Few clouds for this evening, a low of 59, mostly sunny for Friday with a high of 78. Right now, partly cloudy in Detroit, 81 degrees. I'm Rich Luzensky, WJR Traffic and Weather First.
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14: All right, back here on 760 WJR, a cabinet meeting coming up here.
16: Oh, all right.
14: Yeah, in a minute.
16: Oh, bah.
14: Former Michigan hockey players are suing for sexual harassment. This is an ongoing story that's caught a lot of people's attention. Sexualized torture of hockey players from 1984 to 2001, according to a new federal lawsuit filed by 16 former team members. Tony Garcia from the Detroit Free Press, who reported on this story, with us to talk about this. Tony, thanks for coming on with us. These allegations, as I read it in your story, crazy. Why don't you detail for our audience what some of these claims are being made?
18: Yeah, thanks for having me, Mitch. There should just be a warning. It's pretty disturbing, frankly, and I believe everything we're going to say is SEC appropriate. So I'll try to tamp it down as much as possible.
14: Well, you clearly don't listen to the show very often.
18: No, I'm worried about that. I have and do. All right, so among the graphic allegations are that many of the players alleged they were stripped naked and forcibly had their genitals shaved. Others say during the process, the handles of razors were forcibly inserted into their rear end. Multiple people said they had their pubic hair singed by a blowtorch. And some others said that older players tied a hockey helmet to their genitalia and filled the helmet with hockey pucks. In addition to things like making people eat and consume live goldfish.
14: Was this all supposedly done in the spirit of hazing or something?
18: Yes, I would say under the guise of hazing.
14: Under the guise, yeah.
18: Yes, but I think based on these allegations, this is clear. I mean, we've heard of hazing in the sense that you make the rookies carry the shoulder pads or
14: get the donuts Tiger, in the morning.
18: Yes, the Detroit Tigers, who in full team uniform have to go on a coffee run in Seattle and bring and fulfill the team's orders. This is certainly not that.
14: And this is college, not the pros. So why is this just coming out here now?
18: If the question is why they're filing this lawsuit now, I couldn't speak to that. If why this is going public now is because our colleague, Mitch, Dave Boucher and I were going through the public access court electronic records, which we all refer to as PACER, and saw this lawsuit that had been filed in Detroit. And we discussed it. Dave saw it first, called me immediately because he's the investigative side. He was looking into something else, ironically. And he knows I sort of know about the history of the athletic side of these things. He knew there was something that had happened with hockey recently. He didn't know if this was that. And I looked at the lawsuit. I said, this is absolutely not that. This is an entirely new ordeal altogether. And when we saw 16 plaintiffs, right, this is not, because oftentimes, I mean, Mitch, you know how it goes. Like sometimes in with a lawsuit, there can be a he said, or he said, she said. It's one right. person claiming this, and you have to really discern, is this something that you're going to give air to, or like we need to vet this first more. But when it raised something, when the allegations were this graphic and there was more than a dozen former hockey players involved, it raised to that level immediately.
14: Okay, and now the who was in charge of the program from 1984 to 2001?
18: That was Red Berenson, who is the fourth winningest hockey coach in the history of college hockey and a Hall of Famer.
14: And is the does the lawsuit claim that he was fully aware of this?
18: His name is mentioned, as is Mel Pearson. In many spots it says that not only did the staff, it said upper level and staffers know of this. It said at times it was encouraged that if they wanted to do it. So here's a quote. Coaching staff concealed the nature of the abuse and misled the players by chiding the few players who complained to be a, quote, Michigan man, that they were not being, quote, good teammates, and even penalizing players with reduced ice time. So the implication is that coaches certainly knew about this. So this... I called Red Berenson today, and he essentially said that he had been advised not to comment on it, but it was bad rumors was as far as he would comment on it.
1: And he ran the program through 2017.
5: Right, he left in 17, so that means there was still this culture going on afterward, according to the suit, because you said it goes from 1984 to 2021, right?
14: No, 2001.
5: Okay.
14: So the last exercise of this that they're accusing is 25 years ago. And some of these players, if they were on the team in 1984, are in their 60s now.
18: Yeah.
14: Right?
18: No, that's right. And I think something that's worth noting is when I was looking back into this, it was 2012, both at the time, the Ann Arbor News and the Michigan Daily had stories about a preseason interview with Red Berenson about how they had gotten rid of hazing at that time. And they had gone through like different protocol to make sure that it was not happening any longer. That's a decade later.
14: Is there any statute of limitations on this kind of thing?
18: Yeah, that's a question I've been getting a lot. My understanding, and I've spoken to some attorneys and some of ours at the Free Press and other investigative reporters, our understanding is the time clock for the statute of limitations begins when the victims in this case recognized this as a sexual assault, right? If they were under the understanding that this was just hazing and they felt it was fair, or not fair, but they felt it was a rite of passage or whatever, mm-hmm. however you could justify going through something like this, that the clock does not start until, say, it's many, many, many years down the line when they get together or they're talking and they're like, hey, this was not right. Like, this is what we went through. And they
14: Well, I mean,
18: that.
14: We've already witnessed this with the Dr. Robert Anderson case, which was certainly in the past. You know, I mean, Bo Schembechler was vilified. He was dead. And by the way, Bo, as well as I'm thinking, what, Don Canham? Who was the athletic director during 84?
18: It was Don Canham.
1: Yes.
14: Yeah, so Don Canham, and then Bo was athletic director for a couple of years. I don't know if they're implicated in this, because they might have heard about it. So we have gone through this experience before, where players, many of them older, have come forth and claim. Now, the Robert Anderson stuff was also graphic and gruesome and awful. But this is going to be very interesting, because I'm sure there are going to be claims that say, well, back in the 80s, in Animal House days, you know, this was just seen as hazing. You know, now you're looking at it through the lens of you can't get in anybody's personal space and everybody's got to be safe space and universities have to be. But it wasn't that way in 1984 and even up to 2000. And I wonder if that's going to end up being part of the defense for this.
18: I would imagine. I think you said it best, Mitch. It's the idea of looking at something that happened in the 80s and 90s through a 2026 lens. And that's, I guess that's something that's going to have to be considered. But I think given the nature of some of these allegations, if this does like all check out, I don't know. I'm fairly convinced that that is not going to be a suitable defense.
14: Yeah. I wonder also who are the who's the plaintiffs in this? I mean, who are
1: former players? 16.
14: No. Sorry, not the plaintiffs. Who are they? Who are they going after?
18: The University of Michigan,
14: the university itself, right?
18: And the Board of Regents. Yeah, they're not suing Red Berenson. They're not suing Mel Pearson, whose name was also mentioned, who was head coach at Michigan. He was an assistant under Berenson, then he went to Michigan Tech, and then he was a head coach at Michigan from 2017 to 22 before he was ousted or at minimum not retained in the summer of 22 after there was a WilmerHale investigation, which is an outside firm, into his culture, where he lied to NCAA investigators, it was found in this report, and convinced or told his players to not be honest about COVID-19 contact tracing forms and various other cultural problems.
14: Well, yeah, all right, this is going to unfold like in layers, but it'd be very interesting. 16 former team members from 1984 to 2001. So as I say, some of them are close to 60, if not already in their 60s, now making these claims. And I'm sure you're going to hear Michigan people say this is just a money play. You know, you make these, you come back to university. University's got a lot of money. They want to settle these kind of things, so they'll settle for. And look at the settlements at Michigan State and Michigan over
1: Ohio
14: other claims
1: State.
14: Of sexual harassment.
1: And UCLA. I mean, yeah, it's insane.
14: It's tens, hundreds of millions of dollars. Crazy. Tony, I'm sure we'll be seeing more stories from you and Dave Boucher on this from the Free Press. Thank you for spending some time with us today.
18: Yeah, thanks for having me, Mitch.
14: Okay, it's 760 WJR.
6: Hello.

0: Well, once again, we have managed to sneak a microphone into the weekly cabinet meeting.
1: Oh, I love it.
0: For President Trump. This one at the Republican midterm convention. Let's see what's going on.
2: All right, settle down. Let's get this cabinet meeting started. I have another great speech to give tonight. Gave a great one last night. Did you love it? You loved it, didn't you? I wrote the first 10 minutes myself. The rest I just improv'd. It was great. I see your heads nodding. You liked it. Great speech. Another one tonight. I have to think up what I'm going to say. Last night I dealt with the Luka Doncic trade. Doncic, what a name. Doesn't sound like it's spelled. Isn't spelled like it sounds. Why do people do that? Why can't they all be named Trump? Every letter pronounced. You have the T and the R, which make the tr sound. And then you have the U, which is the sound. And then you have the tr and the and then the mp and the mp sound. So it's tr mp. Sounds funny that way. But better than Doncic. I mean, what the hell is that all about? Talking to myself. Stream of consciousness.
3: Mr. President, do you want to start the meeting?
2: Good God, Stephen Miller, why are you yelling? He's always yelling, this one. Can you hear him in Minx? I bet you can.
3: Sorry, sir, I can't help it. I'm just so excited to be here at the totally new and totally pointless yet exciting midterm Republican convention.
2: Isn't it great? People love it. Everybody loves it. They all say they love it. I saw someone in the elevator today, and he said, "Oh, Miss President, we love it. We love you. May I kiss your hand? Would you like to do that, Marco Rubio? Kiss my hand?"
3: With all respect, sir, I have some important security matters to discuss.
2: Don't narc my buzz, Marco. We're having a nice convention here. Some great vibes going on. We're not going to ruin it with that stupid Iran thing again. Let's get some happier people in here. Where's Judge Jeanine?
3: Right here, sir. And may I say, you knocked it out of the park last night, sir.
2: Thank you, Judge.
3: Yes, sir. And all that talk about Babe Ruth, sir, that was brilliant. I don't know who he is or who he was, but I thought it was brilliant.
2: Thank you, Jeanine. And what about my big kicker, huh? The $5,000 per person? How about that? That seemed remarkable, sir. Truly remarkable. Thank you, RFK. But I have one question. How are you going to give that much money away? Isn't that like $1.3 trillion? Is it? I haven't added it up. Let's ask Stephen.
3: Yes, sir. It would be $1.3 trillion.
2: That seems like a lot. Let's cut it back to 1.3 million.
3: Sir, if you do that, you'll be giving every American $5.
2: Shut up, Marco. Always harshing my mellow, man.
3: This is insane. Am I the only one who thinks this is insane?
2: Tucker Carlson, who let you in?
3: It's a convention. Surely I'm allowed to cover a convention. I'm a journalist. What's going on? What's the deal? And how are you going to give every adult American $5,000?
2: Well, not you, Tucker. You're not getting it. So there, you just cost yourself $5K.
3: $5K. I light my cigars with $5K.
2: That does it. Get over here right now, Carlson. I'm going to give you a knuckle sandwich. Easy, beathead Seth. He's harmless.
3: That's what he said about the Houthis, sir. But please, let me drop a bomb on him.
2: All right, just this once. Look out, Tucker. Here we go.
4: Oh!
0: Let me drop a bomb. Oh, my. The inner circle of the cabinet meeting. It's 760 WJR.
5: WJR, traffic and weather first.
6: We still have those slowdowns on I-75 southbound between 14 Mile and I-696. Taking a look at US 23 southbound between Silver Lake Road and Owen Road. We still have those slowdowns blocking your left lane. That construction, causing stop and go from Thompson Road. Looks like I-75 northbound between the Jeffries and I-375 still pretty sluggish. We've got an accident on I-94 eastbound after Harper Avenue blocking your right shoulder. And the northbound Southfield Freeway between Ford Road and Plymouth Road, you've got a slow commute there. 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Mostly cloudy right now, 79 degrees. A few clouds for this evening, a low of 59. Mostly sunny for Friday with a high of 78. I'm Rich Lusensky, WJR Traffic and Weather First.
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0: Democrats with the Republicans trying to get money back in the pockets of people.
1: Democrats traveling to Dallas to counter that message.
2: Republicans are gathered here because they hope President Trump will somehow save them this November. But they will soon discover what we know to be true.
1: Pennsylvania Congresswoman Madeline Dean says Americans are not better off than they were 2 years ago. One Gas Buddy official just posting that the U.S. average price for diesel crossed $6 a gallon for the first time. AAA's average for regular unleaded gas up 12 cents in 2 days as oil prices surge after renewed fighting with Iran. A three-judge panel is letting a Trump executive order on mail-in voting restrictions remain blocked for now.
3: This is from a federal appeals court. We are also awaiting a separate Supreme Court order on whether the Trump rules on mail-in ballots can proceed for use in the midterms. The implications are huge for the upcoming midterm elections, since about one-third of voters cast mail ballots.
1: Fox's Mike Emanuel. Separately, the U.S. Supreme Court rejecting the latest effort to use a new Republican-backed congressional map in Missouri, even though it was already used in an August primary. There have been conflicting rulings in Missouri, with the state Supreme Court ordering a return to the previous map for the midterms. Just getting word of a deadly tour bus crash in Switzerland, a Dutch tour bus overturning between two villages. Early reports of several people killed, others injured. Police say that bus hit a crash barrier. 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
5: 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The Davison eastbound off-ramp to northbound I-75 blocked due to an accident. We still have some slowdowns on I-275 southbound at 6 Mile due to a wreck blocking your right shoulder. I-94 eastbound after Harper Avenue. Look out for a crash blocking your right lane. That's causing stop and go from West Grand Boulevard. And we still have that wreck on I-94 eastbound after 26 Mile Road. That's blocking your left lane as well. Now WJR Weather First from the Weather Channel. Mostly cloudy right now at 79 degrees. We're cooling off a little bit here. A few clouds for this evening, a low of 59, mostly sunny for Friday with a high of 78. I'm Rich Luzenski, WJR Traffic and Weather First.
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11: All right, 5 o'clock hour, everybody. Let's check the headlines with Kevin O'Neill.
12: All right, thank you, Mitch. I got the news. Some local communities have made efforts to address the e-bike issue. Now, Michigan State Senator Jim Runstead has introduced a bill that would ban children under 14 from riding e-bikes on public sidewalks, roads, or trails statewide. Kids 14 through 17 would have to have written permission from a parent or guardian. All riders would be required to wear a safety helmet. A second offense could result in the bikes being impounded by police. I say, hear, hear.
13: Was that on Telegraph the other night? Were those e-bikes?
12: Yes.
13: Yeah.
12: That's
14: in my neighborhood?
12: Everywhere.
14: It's unreal how quick they go.
12: Everywhere.
14: Right down the middle of the street.
12: Yeah.
14: So. 3, 4, 5 at a time.
11: Well, okay. Most of the kids on these bikes are how old?
14: Upper teens.
13: Yeah, okay. Teens.
11: Are they buying these bikes themselves?
14: Chances are better
11: most
14: than
11: likely
14: not.
11: Most likely,
12: Probably not, no.
11: So how about where's the parents? Would you, if you were a parent and you've been on the street and seen these things go flying by, there are more than a couple times that I could have hit a kid easily.
12: Me too, yeah.
11: And more than a couple times he could have hit me. They came flying down, and I'd be walking in the street with my little 4-year-old, and they just happen to scoot past you. If you are a parent and you see this happen, why on earth would you buy one of these things for your kids?
12: Yeah. That makes sense.
11: Why? Yeah. Why would you buy them? Yeah. You're buying them, and then you're letting them. I keep saying where, and I'm the ones that I see are a lot younger than late teens. They're like 11.
14: I'll give you that.
12: Yeah.
0: Yeah. And a lot of them ride on the sidewalk, and that's...
13: Yeah, they see, they got to have something. Remember when I was little, you had those Honda bikes, those Honda 50s and 70s, but you couldn't ride them anywhere, and the police would stop you. I mean, you could get ticketed. So they used to ride them like two, but they were expensive, and like I said, the parents told you not to ride them. You got to make a track for those things. You can't have them ride them in the streets.
14: But, you know, you see everybody wearing bikes when they're on regular bicycles. I've never seen...
11: Wearing helmets.
0: No, Steve, you're so right. Yeah, I don't see people wearing helmets on the e-bikes. Yeah. No.
11: Again, where are the parents who buy these bikes for the kids and put them out there and don't care if they're wearing helmets? Is it just you're so happy that they're out of the house and you go do whatever it is that you think is so important? Oh. Just crazy.
0: Well, excitement already brewing in Cadillac Square for tonight's opening of COSM Detroit. Fans will gather to watch the 49ers take on the Rams live from Australia. COSM is showing off its 87-foot diameter LED dome screen that wraps completely around the audience. The three-level facility seats 1,500 people. For prices and upcoming events, just go to COSM.com.
11: So I haven't been in one of these things yet.
0: No, nor have I.
14: Can't wait to see it.
11: It's 360 degrees. How do you watch a football game?
0: That's what I'm kind of wondering. It sounds so impressive, and the little sample they show you online is, wow, I can't wait.
3: But not practical.
0: You're right. Yeah, I like to look at a screen right in front of me and watch the game. I don't get this.
11: It's just like, where does the field end and it begin? Like, if it's 360 degrees, are you in the middle of the field?
15: They have different cameras. So if it's, you know, in the middle 50 yards, there's a center camera. If it's near the end zone, there's one that's next. It feels like you are in the stadium when you're sitting there.
0: Really?
15: Yes.
0: Really?
15: Wow.
0: You've been to one, Dan?
15: I've watched the immersion videos. I'm very excited to go.
11: What are they charging for this?
15: There's different rates because they show movies and stuff.
0: Three levels.
15: Yeah, there's crazy ticket prices, like $350 a ticket to watch the Lions because obviously can't go to the game anymore.
11: Wow. Well, especially in a away game. I mean, you know, what about that?
14: Right. There you go.
11: Yeah, what are you gonna? So, I'm looking here for the Lions versus Buffalo Bills, which is the Lions' first
13: Thursday night.
11: Yeah, a week from Thursday.
13: Week from today.
11: Week from today. Tickets originally ranged from $39 for the hall to $605 for the dome. However, the official box office is sold out. Now the dome resale tickets on StubHub are between $492 and
14: $628.
11: Oh, jeez. Yeah, you're going to pay $600 to go sit and watch on a large television a Lions game.
13: No. Okay. Not going to do it.
0: Nope.
13: Are they going to show movies?
11: You could probably get to Buffalo and get into a cheap seat.
13: Oh, yeah.
11: For
0: the
11: that amount.
0: Yeah. Wow. Yeah. But Kenny asked about the movie. Yeah, they will be showing other... it's not just sports. It's a little bit of everything. Yeah, movies.
11: And then you probably have to drink, too, right?
0: Oh, there's plenty of food.
11: I don't know if there's a
0: minimum
11: or anything.
0: Could be.
13: I'll go once.
14: I don't think you have to drink.
13: I'll go once to see what it's about.
0: Oh, I got to go.
11: Not going when they're charging $600 a ticket.
13: No, I'm going to go for something cheap like that Jane Goodall stuff.
16: Gorillas.
13: Some monkeys went around there for a while.
11: Gorillas in the Mist.
16: Yeah, that's great.
13: I'll go see that.
16: Steve, seven people went. Kenny was one of them.
0: Steve had a great idea. Let's do a remote. There we go.
14: I don't see why not.
0: Sounds good. Get in there free. Well, it looks as if we are now out of the woods. Federal health officials are declaring the end of the nation's largest known cyclosporiasis outbreak. Last time I'll have to say that word, making thousands sick after having eaten shredded iceberg lettuce. Michigan was one of 20 states linked to the outbreak. Over 11,000 Michiganders became ill. 500 were hospitalized. And now
11: get
0: that's...
11: all poop in peace again. Yeah.
13: In like a lion, out like a lamb.
0: There you go, yep. Well, about 44% of Americans say that they are very satisfied with their lives. The state where you live may have some bearing on your potential for happiness. The happiest states provide a good economy, excellent health care, leisure time, and good weather. When all of those factors are taken into consideration, Hawaii... I'm sorry. I already gave it away. What do you think? I gave it away.
13: You just told us.
0: Yeah.
11: I didn't hear what you said.
0: Oh, okay. What do you think, Rich?
11: I know this is going to sound crazy, but the happiest people I've ever met with where they live are in Minnesota.
0: That's a good guess. It's actually Hawaii.
14: I've heard that, Mitchell.
0: Hawaii came out number one.
14: Hawaii?
11: Yeah, well, yeah, Hawaii doesn't count.
0: Their score was 69.
14: A gallon of milk is $20.
0: That's right. Yeah, it is. 69.53 out of 100 is their rating. Utah and Idaho in the top five. Now, I do know some people that live in Idaho. They love it. Yeah, very nice. Last place. Oh, boy. Poor old West Virginia. 31.88 was their score out of 100. Michigan finished 38 out of our 50 states. Our score was 46.03.
11: Like, so right about where our reading scores are.
0: Yeah, exactly.
13: Glad we can't read it, right? We don't know.
0: No, we don't.
16: No one knows it.
0: Guy Ritchie is 58 today. Colin Firth celebrates number 66. And Jose Feliciano, 81. Happy birthday.
11: Wow. Mm-hmm.
16: Only 81?
0: Yeah.
13: Wow. Is Colin Firth one of the names, you know the name, but you couldn't pick him out of a lineup?
11: Yes. No, I know Colin.
13: I know the name, but I can't feel
0: him. I'm with you. No.
13: And you tell me one thing he ever did,
11: He was the king's speech, you know, the guy who played king with the speech impediment.
0: Mm-hmm.
13: George?
14: What does that do for you, Ken?
13: Does nothing for me. What year was that?
11: He was the boyfriend, the good boyfriend in all the Bridget Jones movies.
16: Yeah.
0: Okay.
16: Wasn't he in Love Actually also?
13: Again?
11: He was in Love Actually, the one with the Portuguese woman.
16: Come on,
11: how many movies do I have to give you here,
13: anything
11: Kenny?
13: Like in the 2000s?
11: He was in Kingsman.
16: Yeah.
13: Is that what's in Kingsman?
0: The King's Speech. Yeah.
11: No, wasn't he one of the Kingsmen, too?
0: Oh.
15: Yes, he is.
0: He was saying Louie Louie? Oh.
11: Okay.
13: But he's just got that name. You see the name. I'm like, what does he look like?
11: I think the reason that
16: Colin.
11: Yeah. Is because there's another Colin, Colin, the one, the short guy with the black hair that was played the penguin. And in Sugar, he's on that TV show, Sugar and all that. Right. But what's his name? Colin?
13: Not Colin Farrell.
11: Colin Farrell, yeah.
16: Oh, okay. Said that.
11: So people get confused.
13: Yeah, I know Colin Farrell.
11: Colin Firth was in Mamma Mia. He was one of the three quarters in Mamma Mia. He was in The Staircase. He was in Disclosure Day, this most recent one,
0: Kenny.
11: The Steven Spielberg one.
0: Yeah.
11: Pride and Prejudice.
14: Bridget Jones's Baby. Come on, Kenny.
11: All the Bridget Jones's movies. Okay, okay. Really?
13: I'm just saying, I just can't picture the face. I'm looking up.
11: He won an actor. He won an Oscar.
13: Did he?
11: For that King's Speech movie.
0: Yeah.
16: He was
11: You should know him by that. He won.
14: Yeah, that was a great film.
13: If Rosie knows, I know I'm out of the loop there, because Rosie knows nothing about movies like that.
11: Okay.
13: So I'm out of it.
11: It's 760 WJR.

0: It's time to talk movies with the Movie Guys. Today, welcome Adam Graham.
1: And leave the movie business to the rest of us who know what we're doing.
2: Hello, Adam Graham.
3: Hello.
2: Yeah. I assume you know who Colin Firth is.
4: Yeah, the only thing I was going to say is I think you might have been Mr. Darcy in one of the Jane Austen things, but I think you nailed the rest of the important filmography.
2: Yeah. There you go, Kenny. Mr. Right. Darcy.
4: Hey, he's a heartthrob.
2: Jane Austen film.
4: Colin Firth.
5: Heartthrob?
2: You go to every Jane Austen film there is, Kenny.
5: I've seen all 12 of them.
2: Jane Austen Part 1.
5: Bridget Jones 8.
6: Jane Austen in space.
2: Yeah. Yeah. Yeah. Jane Austen Endgame. Okay, first up in the movies with Adam Graham, Practical Magic 2, the follow-up to the Nicole Kidman and... what's the other girl's name?
4: Sandra Bullock.
2: Sandra Bullock. Yeah. A film which I think was about 100 years ago. Here's a clip from Practical Magic 2.
7: You don't believe we're cursed?
8: No.
9: We're Owen's women. Love is our undoing.
10: What if you guys were all just a little bit dramatic?
11: Here's the thing about magic. It won't be silenced.
12: Is this real? Is he gonna die?
13: It's true. We are witches in the curses room.
12: I will never trust you again.
2: Wow. All right, have at it, Adam.
4: Okay, so the original Practical Magic came out in 1998. By no means a classic. I remember kind of dismissing it at the time. I revisited it within the last year. My wife and I watched it last year around Halloween. Still not very good. But yeah, a bit in the intellectual property kind of sweepstakes, it's easier to make a movie with at least a title and some stars that people remember, even if they did. I think it has somewhat of a reputation as being something that people like. Anyway, second movie, it's more the same. It's just not very good. This is Sandra Bullock's first movie in 4 years.
6: Yeah, I was going to say.
4: And in the last 10 years, she's only done about maybe 5 or 6 movies. She just doesn't show up that often. You wish that when she did show up, it would be for something more meaningful than this. But this is, you know, two witches are sisters, and they've got two aunts, Diane Wiest and Stockard Channing. They're wow. back as well from the first time around. Nicole Kidman and Sandra Bullock now are older than Stockard Channing and Diane Wiest were in the original 1998
2: version. I was going to say, I hate to break it to the movie stars, but this is a senior citizen film.
4: It really is.
2: Nicole Kidman's got to be in her 50s.
5: And 60s, I would think, isn't she?
2: Yeah, or well, maybe even that old. Yeah. And Sandra Bullock can't be far behind her. And they're the young ones.
6: Stockard Channing.
2: Stockard Channing's got to be triple digits
6: she's
2: 80, by now.
6: 82.
5: 59.
4: Yeah, Stockard Channing's in her 80s. I think Diane Wiest is in her late 70s.
5: Kidman's
4: 59. Sandra Bullock, I think, is 62. Yeah, and Kidman is 59.
5: Yeah.
4: There is a younger generation of stars in this as well. Maisie Williams from Game of Thrones plays one of the daughters, and Joey King, who is in The Kissing Booth and a handful of other things, plays another daughter. So now they're dealing with like 3 generations of witches. They're dealing with this family curse where anytime they love a man, that man is delta death, frankly. you wow. love, you die. That's the curse that these Owen sisters carry with them. So that leads to some kind of like running around, trying to undo some spells. You want it to be kind of like frothier and more fun. It kind of drags, and this movie is 2 hours and 10 minutes. This needs to be 90 minutes max. You just need to get to the fun parts of these witches drinking margaritas, and it just takes a very long time for that to happen. It is okay. There were like some vibes in the theater of sisterhood, etc., but it's just not very good. It's not the kind of like fun reunion that you'd be hoping for something like this. But then again, the bones of it aren't all that fantastic to begin with.
5: What are their quote for movies now, Sandra and Nicole Kidman? Evidently, that's how they got them, by paying them. So how much would they get for this movie?
4: Plenty. And Sandra Bullock is a producer on this movie, so she brought this thing to the screen. I'm guessing they at least got $10 million apiece. I don't know. Nicole Kidman never stops working. And she's this is just another project for her. But for Sandra Bullock, like I said, 4 years since she's been on the screen in anything – but I bet, and I'm sure it'll do well too. And they'll probably have back end deals, and this will be lucrative for them.
2: Who cares? I mean, whatever they get paid, they get paid.
5: No, but I'm just saying the quarter, they probably made the original one for like maybe $100 million for the whole movie. But the quality two alone probably paid for more than the first movie.
2: I disagree. And I, not that it's worth discussing, but being on the other side of a lot of these movie deals that, you know, I talk to you, they're not getting $10 million. That's way too much money. They don't pay that anymore.
5: No, they don't?
2: No. They don't pay them. No. Anyhow, any other movies?
4: You know, it's, I don't know.
2: This is not a trick question, Adam. It's a yes or no. There's any other movies?
4: The other big thing that's on screen this weekend is an Oasis documentary about the brothers Gallagher getting back together and doing their massively successful tour last year. I have not seen it yet, but I hope to be catching it on IMAX screen this weekend. Other than that, we're kind of gearing up. Yeah, there's a few other smaller things, but nothing major.
2: Hmm. What about this film, The Uprising, with Andrew Garfield?
4: Yes. I'm glad that you brought that up. I haven't seen it. It's a Robin Hood story directed by the great Paul Greengrass, who did United 93. He did the Better Born movies. And this is a movie that was kind of it kept under wraps until about 2 weeks ago that it was a Robin Hood story. It was just a story of a man. And in marketing materials, only a couple weeks ago did they reveal that it's actually a Robin Hood story. I don't know if that's a good thing or a bad thing. There was a Robin Hood movie earlier this summer, The Death of Robin Hood. That
2: was terrible. Yeah.
4: Died quickly. So, yes, that's out as well. I have not seen it yet.
2: Okay. Mm-hmm. All right, Adam. Fire closer, please.
4: Thanks, Mitch.
5: Adam Graham.
1: Don't leave the movie business to the rest of us who know what we're doing.
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8: Expect delays on I-275 southbound at 6 Mile. We have an accident blocking your right shoulder there. US 23 southbound between Silver Lake Road and Owen Road. Construction blocking your left lane. A disabled vehicle blocking your left lane on M-14 eastbound at Barton Drive. I-75 southbound after 11 Mile. Picked up a wreck blocking your right shoulder. That's causing delays from 14 Mile Road. I-94 eastbound after 26 Mile Road. Steer clear of a wreck blocking your left lane there. 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Mostly cloudy right now. It's 78 degrees. A few clouds for this evening. A low of 59. Mostly sunny for Friday. We'll get up to 78. I'm Rich Luzensky, WJR Traffic and Weather First.
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30: Fox News, I'm Tom Graham. Day two of the Republican midterm convention underway in Texas. Vice President J.D. Vance will speak later. Last night, President Trump told the crowd every U.S. adult would receive a $5,000 check if Republicans maintain control of Congress in November. Many Democrats critical.
31: If a Democrat got up there and said the same thing, that, hey, I'm going to give a $5,000 check to every adult American if you vote for me and if we win the election, y'all would be losing your minds.
30: Congressman Jason Crow, Hawaii Governor Josh Green calling for more federal help days after Hurricane Lowell battered Western Islands.
32: A Democrat asking President Trump Wednesday to issue a major disaster declaration to expedite federal help for Kauai and Maui counties, saying state, county, utility, and emergency personnel are working around the clock. But the scale and urgency of these impacts exceed what Hawaii can address alone.
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8: 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We've got a wreck slowing you down on I-275 southbound at 6 Mile. A disabled vehicle blocking your left shoulder on N-14 eastbound at Barton Drive. You're slow from Maple Road there. Still have those slowdowns on 75 northbound between Kniff Street and 8 Mile. 75 southbound, just after 11 Mile, we have an accident blocking right shoulder. That's causing delays from 14 Mile Road. I-94 eastbound after 26 Mile. Look out for a wreck blocking your left lane. Now WJR, weather first from the Weather Channel. Mostly cloudy right now. It's 78 degrees, a few clouds for this evening. A low of 59 for tonight. Mostly sunny for Friday with a high of 78. I'm Rich Luzensky, WJR Traffic and Weather First.
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8: Hey, we're happy to have a new Inner Circle sponsor. 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And Ryan Goldberg is the president and CEO of DFCU Financial. On the show. Hi, Ryan.
7: Good afternoon, Mitch. It's good to be with you. That's quite an introduction.
8: Well, we specialize in quite the introductions here. So for people who don't understand credit unions, even in general, just give us an outlay of what DFCU does.
7: Sure. So credit unions are a financial service cooperative, and unlike banks, credit unions are owned by its member. So we have the opportunity to focus on what's in the best interest of our key stakeholders, which are our members, the communities, and the employees. And nowhere in that summary is an actual shareholder. And that gives us an opportunity to run a different type of financial services model where our objectives are not to create the best outcome for a shareholder. We're trying to create the best outcome for the members and the people that trust us with their financial future.
8: Kind of like the Green Bay Packers of the banking business, right? The members exactly. Own it.
7: Yeah, I love it. That's exactly right. And I happen to be one of those Green Bay Packers shareholders.
8: Is that right? You have a share or two?
7: I have one for myself, my wife, and one each for my daughter.
8: I love those. So you get to go to the meetings and everything, the shareholder meetings.
9: I also
8: get rid of Brett Favre.
9: I also have one, Mitch. It's great. Yeah,
7: you do. I can overpay for merchandise that tells me I'm an owner.
8: There you go. Well, who are some of the people who would come to you at DFCU?
7: So we have really three main focuses of the credit union. The first is banking traditional consumers. So whether those are people that need depository services. They may need a residential mortgage, a home equity, line of credit, a car loan. So that's the first segment of what we do, is in the consumer segment. The second is commercial banking, and that's a relatively new business for us. We have been in the commercial banking space for pushing 5 years now. So those are companies that they may be small office, home office. They may be larger organizations that operate professional services firm, manufacturers. We can do things for the business owners and the type of financing that they may need. We also do a lot in the investor real estate space, the small business administration loans or SBA. So we have full service commercial banking, deposits, treasury management, and lending services. And the final column for our organization is wealth management. So we have a significant level of assets under management. So we help people manage an investment portfolio. It could be as simple as a grandparent that wants to set up a small contribution monthly for a grandchild's college planning, or it could be somebody who's well into the seven figures that's inherited a significant amount of money, maybe has sold a business. So it's really a wide continuum of what we do to help people manage their respective investments to help them with whatever their financial goals are. So we're full service out there, Mitch, and can handle anything in the consumer, commercial, or wealth management space that people in our communities need.
10: And for 20 years, you've been operating something called the Cash Back Program, which is interesting since the president last night just promised to give everybody $5,000 back if you vote Republican. But I have a sense that yours is probably more reliable because you've actually been doing it for 20 years. You've given back like almost a half $1 billion to your members. Explain how that works.
7: That's right. So when I said at the outset of the comments that we aren't owned by a shareholder group, our objective is to share the success of the credit union with the members. And you hit the nail on the head. Over $500 million has been given back. And that is a revenue sharing component that as the credit union succeeds at the end of any given year, we will look at the members that contributed to that success and we will pay a cash back dividend. So instead of a payout going to people who invested in the company, our payout goes to the people that are doing business with us. And it's a formulaic process, and we pay out probably 2/3 of the people that do business with us end up with a cash back dividend. But it's something that's the hallmark of the credit union, something we did design and started 20 years ago. And it's industry leading in this segment for what we're able to do. And we think it's the right thing to do. It allows us to put money back in the hands of the people that help us be successful. And then that infiltrates back out into the community in terms of spending and other investments that these individuals and companies make.
10: Fantastic. Well, 20 years of that, we've got 20 years of Say Detroit that we just celebrated. I know you're going to be partnering with us at our Radiothon, which is in December, December 10th. And we look forward to having you alongside with us on our charitable efforts. I know you're very involved with charities and giving back to the community. That's something we always look for our partners. So glad to have you aboard, Ryan, and congratulations on all of this and DFCU.
7: Well, that's great, Mitch. Thanks for having us on. We look forward to partnering with you. We see a lot of alignment, and we really strive to work with like-minded people and organizations, and Say Detroit meets that bill, and we look forward to contributing towards the success of your Radiothon in December. So thanks for your support of our organization as well.
10: A pleasure. And just tell Green Bay to bench Jordan Love when they play the Lions, okay?
7: That'll be another conversation.
10: You have a vote. You have three shares. You'll at least be able to stand up and say that out loud.
7: Thanks again.
10: All right. Thanks for coming on. We'll take a break here and come back with Steve Courtney at 760 WJR.

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2: What in the f*** is going on?
3: What the Mitchell?
4: I think we're all in agreement. One of the biggest what the moments happened last Saturday night in A Squared. Right, Mitchell?
0: Oh, my God.
4: You know what I'm talking about. Say it with me. What the?
0: Yeah.
4: Mitchell, who would have known that we'd be going through, as it applies to college football, players getting paid. All right, I get it. Their freedom to go wherever the hell they want at their whim, transfer portal, okay. But now we've got World Cup soccer rules coming in, extra time added, from a secret clock. We don't know where the hell it is. You know what I mean, don't you, Mitch?
0: I do, yes. They added the... It was extra time. We just needed that guy on the sidelines with the big lit-up sign that
4: says
0: 001.
4: You know, ET,
0: say, adding an extra second to this game.
4: And nobody has any idea watching World Cup where the extra time came from. And, well, maybe the same applies here. Anyway, let's stick with the sports world, shall we? Less than a month into the regular season in Florida, Mitchell, one high school football program is already moving on from a first-year head coach. Poor guy, Dan Niebuhr, who was hired away from Jason Witten's Liberty Christian squad in March to lead the Lely football program, obviously came with credentials. Well, he's been fired after an 0-3 start. Now listen to me. 0-3 starts happen all the time. But the Trojans, Mitchell, located in Southwest Florida, in those three losses, had been outscored 166 to nothing.
0: In the right direction.
4: So with all due respect, Coach Niebuhr, maybe football coaching's not your calling. Maybe you should be running the AV department. Or how about a crossing guard? You could do that. All right. I think I got time for one more.
0: Yes, sir.
4: Mitchell. Oh, God. Again, ladies and gentlemen, let me just preface this. I don't make these stories up. These what the stories actually happen. What the? A 41-year-old man, Mitchell, had been having problems with incontinence. He'd trickle a little bit at night. He didn't care for it. Controlling his bladder, okay? It was going on for a month, and the poor dude wanted to correct it. So instead of going to a urologist, which in hindsight, and you'll find out why, was a thing to do, he caused himself a little bit more of a more serious medical emergency.
5: Oh, no.
4: You see, what he did, he showed up when he couldn't go potty at all, and he was in excruciating pain. Doctors took a look. What was causing it? Well, it turns out the dude, oh, God, had super glued his urethra shut over the course of 2 weeks to stop the incontinence.
0: Oh, boy.
5: Oh.
4: Okay, now we fast forward to what the doctors had to do to correct the problem. Are you ready for this, Mitchell?
0: Yes.
4: The doctors, because of the super glue, had to remove a 4-inch block of super glue.
0: Four-inch?
4: Yes. He was dropping it in his bang over a period of a month, Mitchell. And, you know, super glue,
6: it works.
0: Somewhere in there is a great advertisement for super glue. You just got to know how to delicately handle it.
4: I don't know if super glue will tackle
6: incontinence. I'm impressed he was able to afford 4 inches.
4: We'll stick to anything and help incontinence. What the? There you have it, Mitchell. Oh,
6: that's great.
4: Oh, and don't try this at home.
1: No, try it at home.
0: Thank you, Steve.
5: You're gonna haunt me all night.
0: I can't get that image out of my head now.
5: You won't be.
0: By the way, Steve, you mentioned the Michigan game. Did you see Bryce Underwood's interview, you call it that, where a reporter asked him about his coach, Kyle Whittingham, saying he's our quarterback for right now, but it's not something that's infinite. At some point, you got to turn the corner. And we've got to see improvement. And he apparently didn't seem to know about it yesterday.
3: Right.
4: No, because his reply was something along the lines of, he said that.
0: Those are comments about that. And then he said, that's cool.
4: That's cool.
0: That's cool. I didn't see that. That's cool. That's cool. We'll see who's making more money at the end of the year.
6: Make 10 million.
0: That's cool.
6: That's not going to change.
0: I don't know. I just have a sinking feeling he is not long for the Wolverines.
3: Mm. Well, they paid him. They better play him.
0: Well, that's not really quite how it works.
3: I think sometimes, that's how it works now.
7: Sometimes you have to cut your loss, I guess.
0: Yeah.
6: You'll be on Cleveland pretty soon.
0: If he's not the starting quarterback, did they keep paying him?
7: I would guess.
3: I think everything he probably got up to now. I don't know.
6: I think it's guaranteed.
4: I would imagine,
3: Yeah, but I've heard guys that leave and they stop paying them when they leave, but they get sued or whatever.
0: So. We'll see. It's 760 WJR.
8: Oh, worn out

0: is the
1: album.
0: Well, once again, we have managed to sneak a microphone into the weekly cabinet meeting.
2: I love it.
0: For President Trump. This one at the Republican midterm convention. Let's see what's going on.
3: All right. All right. Settle down. Let's get this cabinet meeting started. I have another great speech to give tonight. Gave a great one last night. Did you love it? You loved it, didn't you? I wrote the first 10 minutes myself. The rest I just improv. It was great. I see your heads nodding. You liked it. Great speech. Great speech. Another one tonight. Have to think up what I'm going to say. Last night I dealt with the Luka Doncic trade. Doncic, what a name. Doesn't sound like it's spelled. It isn't spelled like it sounds. Why do people do that? Why can't they all be named Trump? Every letter pronounced. You have the T and the R, which make the tr sound. And then you have the U, which is the sound. And then you have the tr and the and then the mp and the mp sound. So it's tr-mp. Sounds funny that way. But better than Doncic. I mean, what the hell is that all about? Talking to myself. Stream of consciousness.
4: Mr. President, do you want to start the meeting?
3: Good God, Stephen Miller, why are you yelling? He's always yelling, this one. Can you hear him in Minx? I bet you can.
4: Sorry, sir, I can't help it. I'm just so excited to be here at the totally new and totally pointless yet exciting midterm Republican convention.
3: Isn't it great? People love it. Everybody loves it. They all say they love it. I saw someone in the elevator today, and he said, "Oh, Miss President, we love it. We love you. May I kiss your hand? Would you like to do that, Marco Rubio? Kiss my hand?"
4: With all respect, sir, I have some important security matters to discuss.
3: Don't narc my buzz, Marco. We're having a nice convention here. Some great vibes going on. We're not going to ruin it with that stupid Iran thing again. Let's get some happier people in here. Where's Judge Jeanine?
4: Right here, sir. And may I say, you knocked it out of the park last night, sir.
3: Thank you, Judge.
4: Yes, sir. And all that talk about Babe Ruth, sir, that was brilliant. I don't know who he is or who he was, but I thought it was brilliant.
3: Thank you, Jeanine. And what about my big kicker, huh? The $5,000 per person? How about that? That seemed remarkable, sir. Truly remarkable. Thank you, RFK. But I have one question. How are you going to give that much money away? Isn't that like $1.3 trillion? Is it? I haven't added it up. Let's ask Stephen.
4: Yes, sir. It would be $1.3 trillion.
3: That seems like a lot. Let's cut it back to 1.3 million.
4: Sir, if you do that, you'll be giving every American $5.
3: Shut up, Marco. Always harshing my mellow, man.
4: This is insane. Am I the only one who thinks this is insane?
3: Tucker Carlson, who let you in?
4: It's a convention. Surely I'm allowed to cover a convention. I'm a journalist. What's going on? What's the deal? And how are you going to give every adult American $5,000?
3: Well, not you, Tucker. You're not getting it. So there, you just cost yourself $5K.
4: $5K. I light my cigars with $5K.
3: That does it. Get over here right now, Carlson. I'm going to give you a knuckle sandwich. Easy, beathead Seth. He's harmless.
4: That's what he said about the Houthis, sir. But please, let me drop a bomb on him.
3: All right, just this once. Look out, Tucker. Here we go.
5: Oh!
0: Let me drop a bomb. Oh, my. The inner circle of the cabinet meeting. It's 760 WJR.
6: WJR, traffic and weather first.
7: Construction blocks your left lane on I-75 northbound at I-696. That wreck on 75 southbound after 11 mile is cleared. We do have a disabled vehicle on I-94 westbound. Your off-ramp to 12 mile. And another disabled wreck on M-14 eastbound at Barton Drive. Now WJR, weather first from the Weather Channel. Mostly cloudy right now. It's going to stay that way for the rest of the evening. 78 degrees, few clouds for the overnight, a low of 59. Mostly sunny for Friday with a high of 78. I'm Rich Luzensky, WJR Traffic and Weather First.
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0: 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A special show on the anniversary, 25 years since 9/11. 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
20: Pushing voters to the polls. I'm Lee Silicera, Fox News. The second and final day of the Republican midterm convention in Dallas is underway, where President Trump is expected to take the stage again tonight. Earlier, he had praise for Texas Senate hopeful and current state attorney General Ken Paxton.
22: I said, Ken, I don't want to embarrass you, but I don't agree with a lot of things, but you're the greatest attorney general we've ever had.
20: Vice President J.D. Vance.

0: approved ballot envelopes. The ruling comes as states such as Alabama, North Carolina, and Wisconsin are already sending out mail ballots for the midterms.
1: Fox's Carmen Roberts. This is the Supreme Court has rejected a new congressional map backed by President Trump for the November election in Missouri. The state's top election official says he's directed local authorities to use districts passed in 2022. The decision could change candidate choices for over a million voters. 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
13: 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Pulls up for the win. 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
1: Broadcasting live high atop the Gold Tower of the Fisher Building in downtown Detroit. 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It's the 10th day of September. And without further ado, Lomas Brown, because it's a Thursday, right off the top of the show, it's time now to get our Paramount picks of the week with our good friend Lee Sterling, Paramount Sports. 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Lee, good evening to you, my friend. How are you, partner?
2: Couldn't be any better. I'm playing with house money at Seattle last night. Very rarely do I buy down a game, but sometimes, you know, it falls on three more than any other number. So we bought it down to 2.5. So playing with some house money. I can't remember feeling this good on a season opener since Aaron Rodgers went down and somehow was gifted a win there. So we'll take it.
1: Yeah, no doubt about it. And a lot of turnovers there for Drake Mayonnaise. Drake the Schedule May is what they're calling him. All right, Lee, game number one. I couldn't believe this. I scratched my eyes. I double-checked this. I could not even imagine. Texas is a 1.5-point favorite on the road in the shoe against Ohio State?
2: No, it's actually in Texas.
1: Okay. All right, then that makes total sense. Okay, then I misread the schedule on my end.
2: Yep. All right, so here's what I saw. I went back and watched the game last year because Texas dominated. They had a 336 to 203-yard advantage, but in the red zone, they were horrendous. I mean, Steve Sarkisian, his play calling was awful. They couldn't execute there. More specifically, inside the five, just couldn't do anything. So what did they do? They went to the portal. They got Cam Coleman from Auburn. Outside of Jeremiah Smith and also Tony from Miami, might be the third best receiver in the country. They got Hollywood Smothers from North Carolina State. He is really good running the ball and also in space catching the ball, making the first player miss. And this is going to allow Ryan Wingo, their best receiver from last year, who looks better than ever, he's going to be able to be matched up on the slot corner or the third defensive back. And I think they're going to be able to score a lot more this year than last year. And I think their offensive and defensive lines are actually better than Ohio State. I think Ohio State got exposed last year against my Miami Hurricanes here. Texas finally wins a big game, and they need us a lot more than Ohio State. Give me the Longhorns, 27-21.
1: Oh, wow. Okay, then.
3: I like it. A little SEC. I love it. Yep. So, Lee, we're going to stay right here in the state of Michigan where we got Michigan State versus Eastern Michigan University. And we know that Fitzgerald, his first year here at Fitzpatrick. I'm sorry, I'm calling this man Fitzgerald. I'm sorry. We know that he wants to bring a physical type of ball here, right? That's what his pass represents. Mm-hmm. So they got off to 150 yards rushing in their first game. What says Lee of the matchup Michigan State versus Eastern Michigan?
2: Yeah, they ran the ball, but let's be honest. They're not playing, you know, top-level competition. Eastern Michigan will be a little bit better, I do believe, here. I think their play calling is crisp. I think they can push the ball down the field more. I think Michigan State just has a bunch of guys, you know, a Jags, just another guy. Most of these guys are not going to start at big level, Big Ten or SEC schools, but they are playing better, and I like the way they came back in the fourth quarter here, played better down the stretch, where in years past they had fallen apart in those type of situations. I think they win the game, something like 34-21, but I think Eastern Michigan's going to cover.
1: Eastern on a cover. All right, there you go. Yep. For the Eagles, now over to this one in Ann Arbor. Lee, I don't know what in the hell is going on here. This is not how I had this whole thing planned out after week number one and a scare for the Michigan Wolverines at home against Western Michigan. They're home again, Boomer Sooner. Yep. Here comes Brent Venables and that wagon wheel down the tunnel. I'm real nervous. Oklahoma, a 5.5-point favorite.
2: And you should be. So I'm watching the, I don't normally watch press conferences, but I'm watching the Bryce Underwood press conference in the background.
1: Yikes.
2: And I'm saying, wow, He looked bad. He looked like a deer caught in headlights. It looks like he has no confidence. Went back and put the audio to it, and it was even worse here. So I would not be surprised if they do not score on the first two drives, either a field goal or a touchdown. I think they're going to replace him and put in Tommy Carr, Lloyd Carr's grandson. And that might be a little bit of advantage. I think the crowd will be behind him, but that's a tough situation against this defense. The Sooners defense was top five in almost every major statistical category last year, and they're just as strong this year. John Mateer, who was banged up last year, playing with a fractured finger on his throwing hand, maybe 70-75%. He looks better than ever. And then they had this running back, Lloyd Avent from Colorado State. Didn't know much about him, but he packs a punch here. I don't think we're going to see a highway robbery this week. Sooners 27-13.
3: Yeah, so, Lee, I hope I'm reading this wrong, but I'm going to the Vikings versus the Packers, their game. The Vikings, they're favorite by 1.5 points. I mean,
2: yeah, they are.
3: Wow.
2: They're at home. They're at home. They're at home. I mean, Micah Parsons isn't playing. He might be one of the few defenders. I mean, let's be honest, Lomas, as great as you were, he would have been probably one of the top two or three guys you ever faced in your entire career. Am I correct?
3: Yeah. Oh, yeah. Without a doubt.
2: Okay. So one man wrecking crew. Last year when he was out, that defense wasn't good. You know, the receivers, a lot of drops. They led the NFL in drops here. Brian Flores, one of the most underrated, maybe the best defensive coordinator in the NFL. The Vikings offensive line combo never played more than 25% of all snaps. So I just think with J.J. McCarthy last year, they just didn't have the punch they needed here, and the offense led the league in giveaways. I don't think it's going to happen this year. With Parsons still out, I think the Vikings are the right side, 26-23.
1: Wow, boy, wouldn't that be something right there, a little upset special. Yeah. I think here in week number one in a divisional game, well, we'll all be paying attention to what's happening there. The Lions and the Saints. The big one for us, Sunday, 1 o'clock, Lions, 7-point favorites at home against New Orleans, and it feels like a lot of points in an NFL game, but Lee, I'm expecting big things from the Honolulu Blue and Silver this year.
2: Yeah, I think the offense is going to be really good. I think they're going to score, you know, 28, 30, 40 points on almost everyone. But the defense, I just have question marks, you know, in the back end here. They've got, they're going to be down projected two safeties. Cornerback position is a question mark. They ranked 20th against the pass last year. Could be just as bad or worse this year. Offense is fine here, but, you know, this Saints team last year played with Spencer Rattlers, the quarterback, most of the way. They were a different team. With him out, the defense was left to dry here most of the season. They held up pretty well last season, number 10 in expected points allowed per drive here. And I think this is a different team. I don't think that they can win because they really only beat the teams on the road in their division, plus the Giants, Jets, and Titans. But plenty of two-score games become one-score games late in games in the NFL, and they have the offensive punch at running back and receiver to keep this game close. I think Detroit wins this game 31-27, but I take New Orleans plus the 7. Also, yeah. You know what? Great play here is take the over. I mean, over 50 points. You don't see a total that high, but I think both offenses might be in midseason form. And like I said, with the Lions defense, you know, down a couple guys in the secondary, 50 points. I project a total of 58.
3: Yeah. So, Lee, let's finish it up with the Bears versus the Carolina Panthers. The Bears getting 3 points. Yeah. We know what Ben Johnson has said all offseason, that he wants to set this the NFL record for points scored. He thinks that Caleb Williams is going to take that next jump. What says Lee Sterling about the Chicago Bears or the Carolina Panthers?
2: Anyone wants to get the game for free, call 800-400-9741. I'm going to give away the Bears and the Panthers opening week, 800-400-9741. How about this, guys? We start off the season 7-2. I've won 32 out of 33 years. We've won 6 of the last 7 Super Bowls, 6 of the last 7 college football championship games. How about this? Tonight's game, Rams and 49ers from Australia, $1. I've never sold anything so low. You want to try me out, a dollar for tonight's game, a dollar for tomorrow night's Missouri-Kansas border war, almost as big as Florida-Miami, but not quite, but it'll be entertaining. You want to get the border war tomorrow night. And also, we've won 13 of the last 16 UFC cards. You can get Saturday's UFC card, UFC Noche, starts at 2 o'clock. From Phoenix, five selections, a buck. 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
2: 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Be safe.
1: There he goes. All right, we're going to step aside when we return. Our eight divisions in 8 days continues on our 2026 NFL season preview with the NFC East. We're talking Cowboys, Giants, Eagles, and Commandos. That's what's coming in next right here on Sports Wrap. 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
1: Welcome back here to Sports Wrap on the great voice of the Great Lakes, 760 WJR on the Big 1050 WTKA in Ann Arbor. We're going to be talking to Mike Haas coming up from the New Orleans Saints. He's got the play-by-play broadcast. He's going to join us at 640 for our opponent preview to take an in-depth look at what the Saints are going to be bringing to the table this coming Sunday inside Ford Field. But we'll continue on with our eight divisions in 8 days, our 2026 NFL season preview. And today, the division we're tackling, Lomas Brown, a division that you played in with the New York Football Giants and our good buddy Dan Campbell. Let's get to the NFC East. Dano, you got the tunes for me, big fella. We're going to start with the team they call America's team. Why? I have no idea. 30 years without a Super Bowl title, but that's not even the worst part. There was a time when a drought like that would have been unthinkable. Now, this is kind of the norm. And whether that drought has a chance to end anytime soon really depends on what side of the ball you're looking at. The Cowboys, they got talent everywhere, especially on the perimeter, but now they're down another offensive line on the left-hand side. That's not going to be good. Jerry Jones promised to spend whatever he had to fix this mess because, you know, he wants one more before he goes. And it just isn't, you know, look, you look at his defense. They're still trying to recover from sending Micah Parsons to the Packers as he was traded away last summer. That immediately made the defense worse. There's no signs it's getting any better. And I don't know, Lo, a Super Bowl run for the first time since 1995? I just don't see it with a club that over the last 5 years has won 12 games, 7-7. Yikes!
3: Well, I think they're relying on Christian Parker, their new defensive coordinator that they hired this year. You know, the big talk for Dallas has never really been about the offensive side of the ball. It's a lot of the talk has been about the defensive side of the ball, their inability to stop the run, their inability to stop giving up the big plays. I think that's what's hurt Dallas over the last couple of years. Like I say, they bring in a new DC. Who's supposed to shore up things. You see Caleb Downs, the safety that they drafted this year. You see they took care of Quinnen Williams and signed them to a long-term deal to help shore up that defense. So they made some significant strides on the defensive side of the ball. Now it was time to see if they could put all this together. They think this is the year that everything comes together for the Dallas Cowboys. I don't know. This is probably a better question for me, maybe midway through the season, to see what type of team they have.
1: Starting off in the division, back-to-back weeks, on the road this weekend against the New York Football Giants, and then at home against the Washington Commanders. Wow, what a start. They got the weapons, CeeDee Lamb, George Pickens, Jake Ferguson at tight end.
3: And that could be an opportunity for them, maybe, to start off 2-0, so it could be a great opportunity.
1: Man, Dallas Cowboys haven't had a losing record in their division since the 2020-2021 season when they were 6-10. Back-to-back seasons of 7 wins, however, not going to be good enough inside Jerry's world. Now, here's a team that I was really high on. I'm starting to cool off a little bit. Your alma mater, the New York Football Giants. They just fired their head coach, and they almost fired their general manager, and had, double-digit losses, 4-13 for the 10th time in the last dozen years. But there's a lot of optimism here, right? Because you bring in John Harbaugh, who's had a ton of success, right? 18 stellar seasons in Baltimore. That's a lot of reason to celebrate. The Giants haven't had a coach with his resume since they said goodbye to Tom Coughlin back in 2015. So he brings in the instant credibility with all the success he had in Baltimore. Everybody's going to respect him inside the franchise, but you got to have more than that, right? You got to be able to move the football. That's going to start with Jackson Dart, who has to learn how to slide. That is going to start with Cam Scataboo, who can't just put his head down and run through brick walls. That's not going to work. You know, you move on from Darius Slayton at the wide receiver position, but you're hoping you get Malik Nabers back ready to go for week number one. Do they have enough on the defensive side of the football to be able to keep them in games if their offense struggles a little bit?
3: Well, AB, they should. If you think about that defensive line that they're sporting, yes, they lost Dexter, Big Sexy Dexter Lawrence. They lost him.
1: Whoa,
3: but think about all the first round picks they have invested on that defensive line. When you talk about Thibodeau, and you just talk about all the guys, the young man from Penn State. So they have the talent on up front on that defensive line. I don't know about the second level or the third level of that defense, but they do have the horses up front to get after quarterbacks, make it a long day for these quarterbacks. And you talked about it, it's up to Jackson Dart. I think they go as Jackson Dart goes. So to me, that means he has to stay healthy, AB. He has to take care of himself, man. And taking care of himself sometimes means stepping out of bounds, taking the knee, sliding, doing those type of things to try to help prevent those collisions that you don't need your body taking through this long season.
1: Shout out to my guy Darius Alexander from where? Toledo! And you were talking about Abdul Carter, who wanted to wear.
3: Yes.
1: Wanted
3: yes.
1: to wear.
3: Lawrence.
1: Warren
3: please.
1: Taylor's number.
3: Wait, ready? Ready? Please.
1: Please.
3: Please.
1: Per Next Gen Stats, Abdul Carter actually led the NFL in quick quarterback pressures under 3 seconds in 2025.
3: They will come up with a stat for anything. Oh, my goodness.
1: You ever heard of quick quarterback pressures?
3: No, I've heard of it just now. You just told it to me.
1: Well, you're welcome. By the way, the Giants haven't had a winning record in their division since the 2020-2021 season.
3: Wow.
1: So they went inverse of the Dallas Cowboys. Then you got the Philadelphia Eagles. The last four seasons, the Eagles have won three divisional titles, have been to two Super Bowls. They won one of those. So there's really no question that they're the favorites. But we still have questions about what's going on there at quarterback, right? That's what we want to know. Jalen Hurts, we know that they're powerful when the run game and Saquon Barkley are going. But if you had to put the ball in Jalen Hurts' hands, how much confidence do you actually have with him? And it kind of seems like the Eagles are at a little bit of a crossroads after last season. Was more than the struggle than what they had hoped for. First round disappointment in the playoffs. Nick Sirianni could potentially even be on the hot seat in Philadelphia because those people are absolutely nuts. And it kind of feels like it's, you know, NFC championship game or bust in the city of brotherly love.
3: Yeah, AB, I just think the thing about Jalen and what they don't see from him, they want him to push that ball down the field. That's what they want. They want him to take chances. But Jalen, being the consummate pro, being the guy that's going to try to protect the ball at all costs, he'll err on the side of caution rather than putting the ball in harm's way. And I think sometimes that makes the offense look boring. It's not an explosive offense. And then you just have to remember some of the things that A.J. Brown said when he was there. You know, a lot of things he said turned out to be true about how that offense was operating. So you're right. The question marks going into this year on their offensive side of the ball is Jalen Hurts. What type of quarterback are they getting? Because they're stacked defensively. They're stacked special teams wise. They just need the quarterback to come through like he did a couple of years ago, AB.
1: Somehow this team spends so much money and nobody can figure out how they do it. What if I told you a league high 13.2% of Jalen Hurts' passes went 20 or more air yards in 2025?
3: That's not enough. And what happens? The defense starts coming towards the line of scrimmage. What happens to your run game? That's when Saquon can't get off because they got the box stacked because they know Jalen isn't going to take shots, so they don't have to worry about the ball going over their head.
1: They went three consecutive offensive selections in the draft. Mekhi Lemon, the wide receiver out of USC, Eli Stowers out of Vanderbilt at tight end, and then the monstrous offensive tackle from the U, Miami, Markell Bell, 6'9". 348 coming out of college. That's a lot of man right there.
3: Yes, that is a lot of man.
1: Got arms like a Flintstone club. All right, and then finally, the Washington Commanders. Now, the Commanders, they're starting to learn some things about how quickly this league can flip on its head. 3 years ago, they were bottom feeders, and somehow they got rid of Daniel Snyder and that entire era. Then 2 years ago, they go on the road, make it to the NFC Championship game because they beat us in our own building, and everything was going well. And then their young stud at quarterback, Jaden Daniels, please don't wear number 5. He got hurt and played only 7 games last season, and he wasn't even particularly good when he was in the lineup. Commanders find themselves at 5-12 back to the basement of the division once again. This really, I mean, and we saw this last night with Sam Darnold, right? You lose your starting quarterback, best of luck. It just so happens that, you know, Drake May and the Patriots, I'm telling you, it's going to be the great regression there in Boston, Mass. Get ready for it, folks. Drake, the schedule May, it ain't going to work out for him. I've never felt so, like, strongly convicted about one thing in my life. And Drew Locke got it done, 13-10 against the Patriots. You got to have a backup that you can hope can manage a game. But when you lose a dynamic playmaker like Jaden Daniels and what this offense was built around him, Lomas Brown, you really kind of wave the white flag on the season.
3: Yeah, I mean, it's going to be tough. It puts so much pressure on the rest of this, your team, your defense, your special team. And you just know, right, that your offense isn't going to operate the way that you want it to, or you're used to the offense operating. And like you're saying, AB, that's pretty much every team in this league. If they lose their starter, it's going to be hard-pressed to find somebody to come in and keep it afloat. That's why I was definitely impressed with what Drew Locke did last night, stepping in there and handling things for the Seattle Seahawks. It'll be interesting to see what happens with the Commanders this year. I think a lot of pressure is going to be on their head coach, Dan Quinn, to get this team back to the playoffs this year in a tough division.
1: This team, the Washington Commanders, in their division has only had a winning record three times over the past 20 seasons. In fact, they've only had a double-digit winning season twice in 20 years, the Washington Commanders. How about that for ugly? And 2,304 yards. That was the number of yards the Commanders allowed after the catch, which was the second most in the league behind the 2025 Cincinnati Bengals, low.
3: Wow.
1: You got to tackle somebody.
3: Oh, yeah, without a doubt, AB. I mean, again, that keeps the chains moving for the opposing offense. That keeps your defense out there longer, wearing them out. So you're right about that. And if you don't have a run game, if you're relying, everything relies on Jaden Daniels, you better take care of him.
1: All right, let's go through it. Our division picks here. I think it's going to be the Eagles again. Somebody has got to beat them in order to convince me that they're not going to be the NFC East divisional champions. At number two, how about the Cowboys? That's disgusting to even say out loud. I'm sorry about that. I apologize to our audience because that is gross. At number three, I'm going to go with the New York Football Giants, making some improvements under John Harbaugh. I think they could be sneaky good, especially as that season goes on. I think they get better. I think he's a hell of a football coach, and these guys will love him. So I think they'll finish third, and then Washington bringing up the rear in fourth position.
3: Well, AB, the only thing I'm going to do different, I'm going to flip Philadelphia and Dallas. I think Dallas is ready. They're poised to make a run this year. They know the challenge that Philadelphia presents, but I think defensively they've done enough this year to support the offense. So I'll go Dallas, I'll go Philly, I'll go the New York Giants, and I'll go Washington bringing up the rear.
1: Only one division remains, and that is our division, the NFC North, in which we will tackle tomorrow evening as we are getting ready for the 2026 season opening kickoff for your Detroit Lions, taking on the New Orleans Saints, 1 o'clock inside Ford Field. And he's got the call for the opposition. That's right, our opponent preview. Mike Haas will join us, coming up to you next right here on Sports Wrap.
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1: Welcome back here to Sports Wrap with the great voice of the Great Lakes, 760 WJR and the Big 1050 WTKA in Ann Arbor. Danny Cahalan behind the glass. That's the Detroit Lions legend himself, number 75, Lomas Brown. I'm Anthony Bellino. Join us on the horn right now. He has got the play-by-play call for the New Orleans Saints, who are bringing their entire band and the whole gang here to Detroit on Sunday for a 1 o'clock kickoff against your Lions. His name is Mike Haas. You can find him on X at MikeHaas.com. Mike, first and foremost, thanks for taking the time to join us. How are you? How's life? How are things, partner?
22: Well, things are good. You know, we're ready. I'm done with mini camps and OTAs and all that stuff. Let's play some football.
3: You know what? I need to ask you that, Mike. So, just like the players, us play-by-play guys, us radio guys, we get anxious for the season to start, don't we? We're chomping at the bit to get to that microphone so we can entertain the people, aren't we?
22: I mean, it's 7-on-7, Skelly, come on, man. You know, shells, I'm tired of saying, just anything with, you know, OTAs and all that stuff, all those acronyms, I want NFL and games that count. I like joint practices, don't get me wrong, but it ain't enough. It's close.
1: close, but it's not. It is not enough, as you said. And as the Saints come here, let's take a look at this team offensively, because they might be down a couple of guys, including you know, Alvin Kamara out for week number one. How do you think, you know, the rest of this group from an offensive standpoint? You start to look at the you start to look at the two deep there. Of course, you got Chris Olave on the outside and Travis Achane. Apparently, that's how we're saying his name now. So shout out to him. Yep. Sometimes you just got to make a change. But what is it about this offense that you really like going into this week and into this season? Even if a guy like Alvin Kamara, who's been a longtime Saint, he's produced thousands of yards for this club, all kinds of electric plays and touchdowns, that big pop ability. If he's not around and available, what's it mean for this offense here this Sunday?
22: Well, first off, I do think he'll be playing. He's been limited in practice. He got hurt in a joint practice in Dallas and Oxnard weeks ago. So if I had to bet money, and I'm not allowed to, but if I did, I'd bet Alvin plays. But to me, the key for this offense, and everybody looks at Tyler Shuck, oh, the second, what is Tyler going to do in his second year? You know, they don't have Jordan Tyson. That was a big part of the offseason. They got a couple of rookies in at the wide receiver position. To me, it all comes down to Travis Achane, right? He's one of these guys, and maybe you have one of the same. You sign a big guy in the free agent market. So OTAs, minicamp, you know, you see him, and then training camp comes and he's practicing, but then he only takes part in the joint practices. And in the joint practices, it's a little harder to kind of grade the running game than it is the passing game. And then he didn't play at all in the preseason game. So we haven't really talked about him in great length for some time. But to me, Saints offensive line, Travis Achane, and any kind of running game, that's what's killed him. 3.7 yards running, no explosives. They've had, you know, he's had as many explosives since 2022 alone that than the Saints have had in the same time frame. 23 explosives since 2022. The Saints team has had 23 explosives since 2022. So to me, anything that they can do to take pressure off of Tyler Shuck, you know, nine games was a nice start, 5-4, four in a row. But, you know, if you're asking him to kind of be the man and take over and do everything with just Chris Olave and Vele and Bryce Lance and Berrion Brown, I don't think so. To me, offensively, it's about Achane. And I do believe Kamara will be there.
3: Yeah. So, Mike, I wanted to ask you, what have you seen in Kellen Moore, a second-year coach? What have you seen, good or bad? What adjustments do you think he's made? What he's learned from the first year going into this year? What are some of the things that you've noticed differently about Kellen Moore going into this season?
22: That's kind of tough. Kellen's Kellen. If I played you a press conference from last year and then today's, it sounds kind of the same. He's more comfortable in his skin. He's got the people around him for the second year. And really the relationship between he and Tyler is, you know, he came in late. They had won the Super Bowl. It was March before he was here. And he didn't have a quarterback the whole offseason. So the time that he has spent with Tyler in the offseason running this offense, and there were several coaches who could have left after last year and improved themselves from a position coach to a coordinator, just bettered themselves, they stayed. That kind of speaks volumes to me that people wanted to be around what Kellen was building. There's no mad Kellen, happy Kellen, steady. There's just Kellen. It's just, there's not, you know, he is the same after a loss, after a victory, after a bad practice, after a good practice. But you can just feel he's more comfortable in what he's doing. He's had a year under his belt as being the head coach. And I don't care who says, oh, it's the same. It's not the same. It's different. And so he's just more comfortable.
1: On the defensive side of the football here, Mike, Cam Jordan listed as out with a hamstring injury here, and he led the team in sacks with 10.5. He also had a couple of forced fumbles. So without him being available, who can this defense rely on? And the biggest concern for us here in Detroit is, well, I mean, we move our – All-Pro right tackle Penei Sewell over to the left side. We draft a rookie in Blake Miller to play right tackle, and he's going to be lined up against right next to a right guard who's a sophomore in Tate Ratledge. And then we got a new center, Cade Mays, in the offseason, but he fractured his wrist. So now Juice Scruggs is going to play center, right? So for as many questions and, you know, hodgepodge of kind of a group of an offensive line that we had last season, we came into this season thinking that we were going to be all set. And we've even got questions at left guard right now. So we're still kind of worrying and wondering about our own offensive line. If you take a player like Cam Jordan off the field, that's going to be significant. But who can the Saints' defensive line then rely on?
22: Well, Chase Young, to begin with. I mean, the guy's a beast. You know, he had 10 sacks last year. He missed 5 games, right? He's a total disruptor. So you're going to have Chase Young and Penei Sewell. Just give me a camera on that matchup all day, yep. Right? So that's one side. And on the other side, you're going to have Blake Miller probably against Carl Granderson or Anthony Jennings. And that's going to be pretty important. I see this game from a Saints defensive standpoint as matchups. Penei Sewell, Chase Young, Blake Miller, Carl Granderson, Jared Goff against a very young secondary. I got an 11-year veteran against two guys who one's in his third year, Kool-Aid McKinstry, one's in his second year, Quincy Riley, who's been kind of banged up, really didn't play a lot. I think that is crucial, and maybe the fourth and maybe even most is can the Saints' defensive interior stop the running game of Jahmyr Gibbs? Because they did better in the second half, but if you can't do that, and they believe me, they put some effort into it. They got 7 guys in their defensive line interior room, and so they've got people there. But if they can't stop Gibbs, man, it's trouble. And of course, we can't forget Sam Laporta, because we made Sam Laporta a household name in 2023. Yeah. He came to our building. I was like, who's Sam Laporta? And 9 targets, 9 receptions, 140 yards, 1 touchdown later, I went, damn, Sam Laporta, somebody's got to cover that guy. So, you know, it was an impressive performance. We go through all that, and don't even mention Amon-Ra St. Brown. Right? So yeah. It's going to be those matchups, Amon-Ra St. Brown, Jameson Williams, and the secondary, Goff, who the capability as a veteran to go after young corners. How do we handle the tight end situation? And can we stop Jahmyr Gibbs? I kind of feel like we're in similar situations offensively and defensively, except for our quarterbacks are completely different. Like, your defense is banged up in the secondary. You got to watch Chris Olave. Your defense has got to stop. You stop Travis Etienne, you're in pretty good shape. Our tight ends with Juwan Johnson and Noah Fant, you know, I feel like pretty solid. Our offensive line is a better situation just out of sheer numbers in better situation than you guys are. So I feel like they're somewhat similar. Both teams right now only have 4 wideouts. Now, I know you're adding Kennedy, and we'll add somebody as well. But I feel like the keys for both teams are in the same locations.
3: Yeah. So, Mike, I wanted to ask you, what are the fans' expectations for this 2026 New Orleans Saints team? We know how that division is. It seemed like it's a different division winner almost every year in that division, tough division, with Tampa being in there. Atlanta's a team that seems to be up and coming. So what's the fans' expectations of this team this year?
22: It's the highest it's been probably since 2021. So 2021, the Saints went 9-8. Sean Payton was the first year of that, Drew. When we lived in a fantasy world for so long with Drew, we just thought we thought 13-3 was the norm. But it's been 5 years since the division title. And I think because of what they saw with Tyler Shuck, and again, I don't want to put it all on his shoulders, but because of what they saw with 0 weapons around him, the final 9 games, there's a lot of expectations. They are high because part of that is the NFC South. You know, Tampa and Atlanta and Carolina. Carolina plays a first-place schedule now. I mean, you guys finished 9-8. You went from first to worst. You win our division at 9-8, right? So it's going to be tough, but no, expectations are high.
1: You know, in a very, very winnable division, right? I mean, everybody's got to be licking their chops, whether it's your club in New Orleans, Tampa, Carolina, Atlanta. Everybody's got to feel like they've got it, kind of like the NFC North, right? I mean, it, kind of a roll of the dice, and it's like, hey, who, you know, you don't have to be the best team all season. You just got to be the best team on game day, and you stack enough of those wins, and it could, really could be anyone's division. From the outside looking in, what is sort of the, I don't know, the optics of what the Detroit Lions are or what they could be here in 2026 from the vantage point of a Saints fan?
22: I think it's exactly, it's the people we talked about. Who's gonna stop Amon-Ra St. Brown? Who's going to stop Jahmyr Gibbs? Who's going to stop Sam Laporta? And facing a guy like Jared Goff in your building is going to be enormously difficult. But I feel like most Saints fans, if you're just looking at this from 30,000 feet, go, you know what? First off, we start off with at Detroit, at Baltimore. So if you're going to play those two teams, might as well play them early. Let's play them before anybody gets rolling. I think that's part of it. I think the second part is Kellen Moore knew that, and I think his whole preseason and offseason and training camp with three joint practices has been built around getting this team ready physically for two of the most physical teams in football, Detroit and Baltimore. I think that's been the plan from since the second the schedule came out. So this would be a huge win for the Saints. Do they feel it's doable, Saints fans? Doable? Yeah. Well, if you're going to play them, let's go out game one before anybody gets rolling a lot.
3: Yeah. So, Mike, who are you most excited to see perform this first game? I know you talked about Travis a little earlier, but who else are you most excited to see perform finally?
22: I kind of feel like, you know, we have not seen a lot of our two rookie wide receivers, Bryce Lance and Berrion Brown. And Berrion Brown, when he was signed, you thought mostly special teams, but he's kind of earned his way onto this roster as a wide receiver. So they're the enigma, right? Who knows, right? Bryce Lance, they call him Popsicle Stick. And he's a lean 6'3", 204, but he's got some speed. And Berrion Brown, you know, as a kick return, you don't need to know much, but six kickoff returns for a touchdown in college, that tells you all you need. So, and really, Devon Vele is a guy that Denver released. We got him in a trade last year. And he just catches 14-yard passes. That's all he does. He's kind of like, you know, if you remember Marcus Colston, he'll catch anything. He's got a wingspan, throw it over the middle, high, low, bad pass, back shoulder. And so, but you're going to need him because if you only have to defend Chris Olave and Travis Achane and Juwan Johnson, you can do that. You've got to have other people. And Vele and Bryce Lance and Berrion Brown. And maybe Noah Fant, but he's beeping around. Like, to me, I want to see Bryce Lance and Berrion Brown. I want to see what they can do.
1: He is Mike Haas, the voice of the Saints. He's got the play-by-play broadcast there for our opponent preview as New Orleans will be in town this Sunday for a 1 o'clock kickoff inside of Ford Field. Mike, we appreciate the time so very much. Thanks for giving us a little bit of a look there at the Saints and peeling back the curtain of what's going down there in the bayou. Thank you, partner.
3: Looking forward to seeing you, Mike.
22: You bet. I appreciate it, fellas. Look, this is my first trip. I've been first trip at calling a game in Detroit, so I love going to new buildings until I get to the visitors' radio press box, and then I sometimes don't like it as much. But we'll see. I'm looking forward to it.
1: Well, Lomas and I are ready to roll out the red carpet when you get there on Sunday morning. Whatever you need, just holler. Trust me, in that building, the two of us are not very hard to find, partner.
3: Yes.
1: So we'll get you taken care of. Thank you, Mike.
3: Thanks, Mike.
22: Thank you, fellas. Talk to you.
1: There he goes. That's Mike Haas. You can find him on X at MikeHaas.com, C-O-M-M, the voice of the New Orleans Saints.
3: A.B.?
1: Your show. You can say whatever you want.
3: They are coming ready to play. From listening to Mike, how he's talking, how Kellen Moore has been prepping these guys. You know, New Orleans is going to come in here, and they're going to give us a battle. It's going to be up to us to match that, you know, the fire with those guys, and really just impose our will on them. We are the better team. We really are. So we should be able to hopefully wear these guys down, but they're coming ready. And those first games of the season, AB, man, you so jacked up, and your adrenaline is so high, man, you feel like you could conquer anything that first game of the season. season. So it's going to be a challenge. Hopefully the first half, you know, back and forth. Second half, we kick butt.
2: Yeah, I don't need any back and forth there. I'm good on that. How about we just kick butt, take the opening kickoff back and then score on every possession and don't punt.
3: I like that.
2: I mean, last time I said that, though, for one of my teams, that didn't work out very well last Saturday. So, I don't know. Maybe we just play a really solid, fundamental football game. And Coach actually joined Amon-Ra's podcast, the St. Brown Brothers podcast. And Amon-Ra asked him, you know, he said, if there's one message for Lions fans that you want to give them, you know, what would it be? And he said, you know, the conviction, the look in his face when he said, like, oh, we're going to be ready. We're going to be a really formidable foe for anybody that's, you know, that we're on their schedule for. I like that. It does kind of feel like, you know, going into last season, there was a lot of hype and a lot of hoopla. And right now, it just kind of feels like we're back to swinging a sledgehammer, and that's the way it should be.
3: Yeah, back to business, AB. We're going to take care of the business that is ahead of us.
2: Let's restore the roar, shall we? 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
4: Pancreatic cancer accounts for just 3% of cancer diagnosis, but a staggering 8% of all cancer deaths. A stark reality that has long given patients and families very few reasons for optimism. But new clinical trial data published in the New England Journal of Medicine on a new experimental drug called daraxonrasib showed a 35% response rate in late-stage patients, doubling median overall survival rates.
15: There is at least hope for more time that they can spend with their loved ones. They can do things as more than what they used to be able to do with the horrible side effect associated with chemotherapy.
4: That's Dr. Rami Arabo, medical oncologist and hematologist at Trinity Oakland Hospital, who explains just how daraxonrasib works in your body to fight pancreatic cancer.
15: Every cancer has a specific, I would say, DNA footprint or mutation. Usually, KRAS is the famous mutation that happens with pancreatic cancer. It's also the most common mutation in lung cancer. So this is like a medication that goes and targets that mutation. You're targeting a mutation that drives the progression and evolution of pancreatic cancer.
4: Dr. Arabo says as far as access to the drugs,
15: it's not yet FDA approved. I'm super sure that it will be happening soon, but Trinity have been successful in filing for easy, like early access to this medication.
4: If you like more information on whether you or someone you know suffering from pancreatic cancer could be a candidate, please call Trinity Health Oakland at 248-858-2270. I'm Lloyd Jackson for WJR Health Watch.
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5: long-term strategy. I'm Lisa Lucera, Fox News. Excitement building in Dallas as night two of the first ever Republican midterm convention is underway.
6: The strategy, exciting voters to go to the polls as if Trump is on the ballot. The president making the case that he is, promising a $5,000 payment to every U.S. adult if his party holds both chambers.
5: Fox's Jackie Heinrich in Dallas. Tonight, Vice President J.D. Vance will take center stage with President Trump closing out the night. Last night, President Trump urged Texans to support Texas Attorney General Ken Paxton as he runs for Senate. He was asked about affordability in his state.
7: Trump inherited massive inflation. So inflation's come down since Trump been here, but this is why I'm offering up things like a $50,000 tax deduction for first and second time homebuyers. It's why I'm offering up a $25,000 tax deduction for medical expenses, including premiums, and why we want to double the child tax credit.
5: The Texas Senate race is considered vulnerable for Republicans as Paxton faces off against Democrat James Tallarico in November. The Trump administration has recruited another country to help crack down on drug cartels.
8: Secretary of State Marco Rubio pledged that the United States would not take military action against narcotics traffickers in Latin American countries without the approval of its allies. His comments came shortly after the Peruvian president and

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8: At least 26 students at 2 schools in eastern Congo have died when a fire swept through 2 adjacent schools. Officials say the fire started in a house before spreading to the schools. The cause of the fire not known, but the neighborhood where the fire started is densely populated, and most houses are made out of wood. 2 people arrested in Britain suspected of helping Iranian spies.
9: A 42-year-old woman and a 60-year-old man were arrested yesterday at separate addresses in London. They're suspected of assisting a foreign intelligence service, namely that of Iran. Police had already searched the 2 addresses in June, and it was evidence brought up as a result of those searches that led to these arrests. The pair have been released on bail under strict conditions until late October. In recent months, attacks on Jewish interests in London have been linked back to Iran, but police say these arrests are not connected to those incidents. In London, Jonathan Savage, Fox News.
8: California Governor Gavin Newsom has signed a sweeping package of laws aimed at protecting children from the risks of technology, including social media and AI chatbots. The Southeastern Conference delaying a vote to expel Louisiana State University over disputes regarding their football program.
10: Southeastern Conference leaders were scheduled to meet privately on a video call Thursday afternoon, but the organization's earlier threats to kick Louisiana State University out of the SEC appear unlikely now that the school has backed down from plans to add 2 former NFL players to the team's roster. Louisiana Senator John Kennedy says the SEC's handling of the dispute has been excessive.
11: I and a lot of other people in the United States Congress will be on them like a hobo on a ham sandwich. LSU hadn't done anything wrong.
10: LSU is a founding member of the SEC, which was created in 1933.
8: Fox's Jonathan Seri. I'm Lisa Lacera. This is Fox News.
12: WJR traffic and weather first.
13: I-75 northbound after 9 Mile Road, an accident. The left center lane blocked. Use caution as you make your way through that area. I-96, the Jefferies westbound between Levan and I-275. The 2 left lanes closed due to construction. Expect delays. 696 eastbound from Orchard Lake Road to pass Franklin Road. The 2 left lanes blocked due to road work. I'm Peggy Hodge, WJR traffic and weather first.
14: Comfortable weather to close down the work week for us with temperatures just a few degrees above average for us into the weekend. Enjoying some 50s tonight, 58 degrees downtown. A little cold front has pushed south of the state line. Mostly sunny Friday, high 78 degrees. Saturday, partly cloudy, 82. Sunday, partly cloudy, 80 degrees. From the Weather Channel, I'm meteorologist Scott Laurie Moore on 760 WJR, where Michigan comes to talk.
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2: Welcome to the Veterans Blueprint. Matt Leach running the show solo here today with our guy Josh Parrish out this week. But I am so excited for our guest that we have here this morning. The very first ever Veterans Affairs Manager for the City of Detroit, Kwesi Betserai. We are going to talk a lot this morning about his impact here on the city of Detroit, what he's been doing with the veteran community. So, number one, I have to thank you for joining us and what you're continuing to do here in the city of Detroit.
7: Well, thank you so much for having me this morning, Matt.
2: No, happy to. This was one after we had lunch. I think it was like a month or two ago, when we first were introduced. There was so much alignment between what we do at VetLife and some of the initiatives that you're bringing to the city of Detroit. We'll talk about using data-driven analytics to drive some of the results or some of our initiatives. We'll talk about that a little later in the show. But we got to start out with, hey, tell us a little bit about Kwesi, where you grew up. You know, what was life growing up like for you?
7: Well, life was pretty good, not too shabby, I would like to say. Okay. So I'm a product of the west side of Detroit, specifically this side and Highland Park. And so I graduated from Highland Park High School and went to college for a year, roughly in Knoxville, Tennessee, Knoxville College. And I did not like not having money, and I was a poor college student. And I came back home. For about a year, worked at Comerica Bank, and then there was an ad that was on TV about the Army. It was always saying, we do more before 9 o'clock than most people, and be all that you can be. So I went to the recruiter, and he sold me a nice bill of goods, and I took the test, and I shipped out to Fort Jackson, South Carolina, the real deal Tank Hill for basic training, completed basic training, and wound up in 10th Special Forces Group outside of Boston. And up to that point, I was just a typical Detroit kid. You know, you've got that Detroit grit about you. You want to hustle. You want to be somebody. And as I look back and I tell this story a bit, I thank God that I was attached to 10th Special Forces Group.
8: Mm-hmm.
7: And as you know, Special Forces, it's the tip of the spear, if you will. And up to that point, I thought I was going to be more of a bookish guy, more of a admin guy. But in that space, Special Operations Command is where I first attended airborne school and around guys. And these were trained killers, if you will, but they were the best big brothers I could ever find. And in that space, I kind of discovered who I am, found out that I really liked the infantry life. I liked the combat arms space. And in that space, I was allowed to run a rappel tower for folks going to air assault school and things like that. So that's kind of how I got into that, to the military space. And I just found I enjoyed it. If you had known me in high school, you would have never saw me as that guy who really enjoyed the fighting and the combat arms lifestyle.
8: Yeah. Well, let's take a step back.
7: Sure.
8: Growing up here in Detroit, you said west side of Detroit. I could hear the pride coming through your voice as you were saying it. So let's talk about, you know, you mentioned that hustle, the motivation that you felt growing up in the city. Tell us a little bit about, you know, how growing up right here in Detroit helped shape you.
7: Well, there is a entrepreneurial spirit in Detroit. If you look to your left and right, I'm sure one of your neighbors has a side business somewhere,
8: mm-hmm.
7: has a legitimate business, or that is their primary source of income. I think I have my, I guess, my grit, my hustler spirit. That's the legal hustle spirit.
8: Mm-hmm. Oh, yeah.
7: From my neighbors. And that runs from having a paper route at roughly 11 years old and realizing that I like to earn money the right way.
8: Mm-hmm.
7: And being surrounded by a lot of my father, my stepfather, my grandfather, lots of uncles that taught me how to use my hand. And there's a lot of reward out of working with your hands and hard work. So I say it was, again, pretty good upbringing, mostly raised by my mom. And she instilled in me the values of hard work.
8: Mm-hmm.
7: And so I think that's where I get my work ethic from, just being in Detroit, being around a lot of the blue collar workers. And a nice mixture of the white collar folks, particularly the educators.
8: Yeah. No, it sounds like you had some great influences growing up.
7: I did.
8: You sounded like, you know, not only your mother, but it sounds like there were some other positive influences around the neighborhood for you.
7: It was. And again, I would have to, because I did not have an older brother, so I was fortunate to have a lot of guys from the neighborhood take me under their wing, maybe 2 or 3 years older than me, and make sure I learned how to conduct myself. And you had to learn how to fight, so they made sure I knew how to fight. That was that's Detroit, let's be honest here. So they instilled that spirit in me, and then also the competitive drive. Basketball is a big thing in Detroit, so I'm a huge basketball fan, and I played up until 10 years ago. And I still pride myself that I could dunk the ball. I don't do that anymore.
8: Uh-huh.
7: But I love that. And that came from just being in Detroit playing almost every other day when it was warm outside.
8: Quay's got some hops over here,
7: a little
8: man.
7: Bit.
8: You're
7: a little
8: my,
7: bit.
8: My
7: yeah. You can ask my nephews if I still have it.
8: It's been a few years since I've been able to flush that bad boy. But again, it sounds like, you know, you had great influences both inside the family and outside the family. And that is such a blessing, because we've seen many a times when you don't have that. And I go back to just my own experience with my father, my mother, my brothers. You talked about not having that older brother. Quite honestly, I don't know what I would do without mine.
7: Yeah. And so that's something that you have to learn as a young man, how to navigate, particularly the urban areas.
8: Mm-hmm.
7: I did well in school, extremely well in school, honor society. I think there was a period in high school that I fell off, because I think I just attribute that to growing pains.
8: Yep.
7: Liking girls a whole lot more than I wanted to study, but I still managed to get accepted to quite a few colleges, and then I landed in Knoxville at Knoxville College. But it is really about that extended family that can help shape you.
8: Yep.
7: And then you kind of almost have to look at where's your North Star, and you don't really know that term at that age,
8: mm-hmm.
7: but you have to know who you are, and then who do you want to be. And I knew I wanted to be somebody who was productive in the community. I'll give you an example. There in Highland Park, there was this volunteer block watch. And so these guys would borrow or be given a city car to just kind of patrol the neighborhood.
8: Mm-hmm.
7: I actually enjoyed those things, watching those guys do that. They were maybe 1 or 2 years older than me. And I said, okay, I want to make sure that I give back to my community. And so I aligned myself with those types of opportunities, particularly with my studies and business, particularly with which jobs I chose prior to going into the military. So I entered the military at age 20, and I worked at Comerica Bank, and I worked at Anton. So I saw myself as somebody who's going to be a contributor to my neighborhood.
8: And still contributing here today. I love everything about it. So after the break, we're going to dive into that small stint over there down in Knoxville. And then, you know, what ultimately led to that decision of you joining the military. We've got Kwesi Betserai here this morning. 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
8: And we are back here on the Veterans Blueprint. Matt Leach here with Kwesi Betserai talking about his experience growing up here right in the west side of Detroit. But now we're going to talk about, you know, that experience, that quick experience that you had down in Knoxville going to college. And I want to talk about, you know, you said you didn't like not having money, which I'm sure right. A lot of poor college kids can identify with. But let's talk. You said you were a very good academic student until you lost your way maybe for a minute. But, you know, did you feel like college was just the necessary step that you needed to take at that point, or maybe that's what, you know, society or, you know, what you thought you were supposed to do?
7: All of the above. What I'd say is at first I was the first generation college. So there was no blueprint in my family on what I should do or how they should support me in college. And that support is, of course, financial, but also what's that the proper encouragement and the right people to align me with. My family didn't know that blueprint. Their blueprint was factories, retail, things of that space. And so I had to kind of chart my own course. And I was poor in college. And I didn't like that. And I didn't have enough for books. Nobody really knew that. Although I had work study, that money went towards my tuition.
8: Yep.
7: So I made the right friends, and I could borrow their books, and I would go to the library and get my studies accomplished. And I probably came out of that first year with like a 2.5, maybe somewhere in the C average without books. But I had the right friends, and I started building the right circle. But also in that period, I discovered a couple things about myself that I am. I know what I want, and I had some friends who still wanted to party more than they wanted to study, or other things that I just wasn't interested in, and I started just moving away from those friends. I went to school with maybe four guys from college, and I had some friends there, four guys from the high school, my neighborhood, but there were some guys there from Detroit and from my neighborhood that were there, and I started moving away from them because I said, I want to do something else. And so that led to me not returning to that college and coming home and working at Comerica Bank and getting a taste of the white collar life and say, okay, this is more of my speed. But also said at a certain point that I want to do something else. And that is what led me to consider the U.S. Army. There was a cap on what I could do without a degree for where I wanted to go in Detroit. And there was a cap on what I could do professionally without a degree at Comerica Bank. So I said, well, the U.S. Army is offering money for college. Mm-hmm. I'm going to join the Army for college. And the other reason is that I wanted a Mercedes-Benz. And so I was really set. Everybody I knew was going to the Army or something and coming back from Germany with a Mercedes. And I thought it was pretty cool. So I said, I would look cool with one of those cars. So those are a couple of my motivations when I think back.
8: I like it. And certainly, you know, all reasons that make sense for the motivation to join the Army. And again, you talked about wanting to give back to the community and that sense of pride and aligning yourself with the right people, which are all very commendable. But to take the leap to say, I'm going to do this in this fashion by joining the Army. Did you have any veteran experience before that?
7: I had an uncle. Well, my stepdad was in Vietnam. And then one of his brothers, so an uncle. And then I had my mother's, my aunt's husband. He was in the Army, and then I had an aunt who joined the Air Force. So they were around me, and there was a couple guys in my neighborhood who had joined. There's one guy, Ernest Sumner, who joined, and I always looked up to Ernest. And I would see him come home, and he was in the Marines. And he was always looking good. He was really a nice guy, but he looked a whole lot better when he came home as a Marine. And I said, well, I'd love to, you know, have people look at me that same way.
8: Yep.
7: And so when it's in my, again, extended family in my community, and I said, I think I can do that safely.
8: Yep.
7: I was partially correct.
8: partially correct. So we'll dive into it. So now you're in. So you join the Army. You end up serving 28
7: years.
8: Years.
7: 28 years. And I had my aha moment in basic training where I realized, oh, I can do well with this. There was a period I was just trying to coast through basic training, and I had a Drill Sergeant Anderson. And this guy was just mean. And he was built like a bull. He was really dark-skinned, and he scared the heck out of all of us. And he would say things to us like, I don't smoke cigarettes, but I smoke privates, right? So every time we saw him, he would tell us to do push-ups. But somewhere along the way, as I got used to his approach to leadership and training, he found out that that people in the unit listened to me, and he made me a squad leader. And once he made me a squad leader, he said, they listen to you. I don't know why, but they listen to you. Take charge. And that is when I had that moment like, okay, you are a leader. They see it. And I never moved away from being a leader in the military.
8: Mm-hmm.
7: And that leadership could be displayed through having the best uniform, best marching ability, squared away bunk, whatever it took to stand out, because I'm I'm competitive now, but I was really competitive a lot earlier. So the military gave me a space to be me, right? I could just be competitive, and it's not real odd. It's rewarded. So that's when I kind of found out this is my space. This is my tribe. This is my group. And as years progressed, I found out, or it was reaffirmed throughout the years, every two or three years, it was reaffirmed that this is my tribe and this is where I should be.
8: So funny. Most of those aha moments are, aha, what did I get myself into? What am
7: exactly.
8: I doing over here?
7: Exactly.
8: But your aha moment is, this is exactly where I'm supposed to be. This is my tribe. This is where I belong. And that has got to be a pretty good feeling for you.
7: It was. And it still is, because as I reminisce with guys from their past or folks that are in today, and I can see that they had that aha moment too. But there's something special about service to your country.
8: Yep.
7: Particularly the Army, and because we're the largest branch and we have more opportunities. Mm-hmm. But there was something about that. And from that point on, I worked my way up to specialist on my first enlistment, left out to go to college. So resumed my studies at Tennessee mm-hmm. State University. And as soon as I started Tennessee State University, I got called away for Desert Storm. So here I did 3 years, thought I got my college money, I can just step away.
8: Nope.
7: But as they say, I think it's the Godfather, as soon as I get away, they pull me back in.
8: They pull me back in.
7: And I was activated with a unit in Nashville, the 401st MP camp, and I went over to Desert Storm to Saudi Arabia as an MP, and we took in the first prisoners from Iraq.
8: So that's got to be a whirlwind of an experience, because here you are, like you said, getting ready where it's, all right, I've put not the military side away, but again, I'm focusing on school.
7: I was in the reserves.
8: On something else.
7: Yes,
8: and
7: I was
8: then
7: in the
8: all
7: reserves.
8: Of a sudden you get called in. And so were you just right locked back into military mode, or was it a transition for you?
7: It was a transition, because I was in the reserves. Part of my enlistment was to give 3 years in the reserves. So I had relocated to Nashville and rolled to Tennessee State University. And really a month later, I was called back to active duty, because that's when Desert Storm, or we decided to go over to Saudi Arabia and attack Iraq. And so I really didn't get a chance to get my studies together before I was pulled back out in, say, late October of 1990. And so I went overseas with that unit, and we took in the first Iraqi prisoners. We built a prison. We built a prison out in the middle of the desert, and we took in the first prisoners out there in Saudi Arabia. So it was a really interesting experience, and I think it also led to a spiritual journey on, you know, you start discovering who you are and, you know, what type of person you want to be, because you're afraid. It's war. Yes, I described it, you know, not as rough as it was, but it's 100-degree temperatures, it's raining, it's no latrines, it's just looks like outhouses with chicken wire.
8: Yep.
7: So very austere conditions, hot every day, sandy, but you learn a lot about yourself during war, and that's male and female. You learn a lot. So that was my first tour of duty in Saudi. And so while I was in Saudi, I had an opportunity to travel to Riyadh, Jeddah, Mecca, Medina, as I say, a part of a spiritual journey,
8: yeah.
7: If you will, through there while we are in combat. I don't know how that happened, but as I said earlier to you guys, God orders your steps.
8: Yep.
7: You never know where life is going to take you. Be receptive to those pivots, if you will. So, but yeah, that's how I went that first tour.
8: Well, I love it. Well, we're after the break, we're going to dive into a little bit more of that spiritual journey and the
7: right.
8: rest of your career, because I know we've got some more to unpack. 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I did it right, and now I think I'm messing it up. 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
18: 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Here's Lloyd Jackson.
19: When a high-profile cancer breakthrough makes headlines, the immediate question for patients and caregivers is simple. Can this help my family right now? Following recent FDA expanded access approval, demand for the experimental drug daraxonrasib is rising rapidly. But who's a good candidate?
20: Any patient who is stage 4 metastatic pancreatic cancer who has still good performance status. When I say good performance status, so anybody who can do more than 50% of their daily activities and they are still functioning, that medication will be a perfect fit for them.
19: That's Dr. Rami Arabo, medical oncologist and hematologist at Trinity Oakland Hospital, who explains if a candidate wanted to explore this option today, what's the first step?
20: Ask your medical oncologist about this medication. For example, one of my partners have already started applying for that. It just requires us from our side, medical oncologists, to finish that training, which we are. Stability of your medical oncologist, and especially in Trinity, we have that early access.
19: Many new cutting-edge therapies often come with a big price tag or insurance hurdles, but Dr. Arabo explains this is different.
20: I don't think a family can tolerate the expenses of these medications without the help of, obviously, either early access through the clinical trial, which means that you will have that medication paid for by the company. Two, that once it's FDA approved, equals insurances will cover for that.
19: I'm Lloyd Jackson for WJR Health Watch.
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8: And we are back on the Veteran Blueprint. Kwesi Betzerai here with us this morning, the very first ever Veterans Affairs Manager of Detroit. We're going to get to that here in a little bit, but first we got to keep talking about those 28 years of service that you had here for the Army, because we talked about the beginning of that journey when you went over in Desert Storm, but more tours, more experience. You mentioned MP and bringing in the first Iraqi prisoners, but also I believe you had some logistics work. There were other opportunities that you had in the Army.
7: You know, and again, it's... I returned from a Desert Storm, again, a totally different person. You have those moments. This is a period where, at least in the battlefield, where we were using Scud missiles and Patriot missiles. That was what you would get in the rear.
8: Mm-hmm.
7: Those who were in combat, of course, it was more of a, more of some artillery. And so it didn't take long to capture Iraq at that time. But for those of us in the rear who took in prisoners, you are faced with those threats daily. Again, with your mortality every day, you don't know what's going to happen. We did house prisoners on the other side of the road. But Scud attacks, Patriot missiles. So we had a lot of coming to Jesus moments, if you will,
8: mm-hmm.
7: where you kind of figure out, okay, is this where I'm supposed to die? Is this where it's supposed to end? And something, as I spoke to myself, I said, no, this is not the place where your story ends. And so just wake up and stay engaged. And so, again, there was an opportunity that I don't know how this happened. Somehow the U.S. military provided an opportunity for a few of us to travel to Mecca and to Medina and to Riyadh and Jeddah. And I can't tell you exactly how that happened, but through that, those journeys, or kind of spiritual journeys, if you will, I was exposed to another side of Saudi that I did not know existed. If you travel there, it's a beautiful country. Surprisingly, you would not think that, but they have Grand Canyon type landscape mm-hmm. as well. And there's really pristine urban areas. That was then, but look at it now, the Middle East. You've got Dubai, the UAE.
8: Yep.
7: You've got a lot of really glamorous places. They got the memo as far as capitalism, coupled with that petro economy. They decided to develop it over the last 30 years. But I had that experience, and I returned back to the States, resumed my studies. I did not finish at Tennessee State University, but I completed my undergrad at University of Memphis, and I had relocated to Memphis. But I'm still in the military at that point. I got promoted to sergeant, and I enjoyed it. Another aha moment comes along where I would watch the officers work. I think I was in the reserves. I would watch the officers just do correspondence on the weekends while the enlisted men were out shooting weapons and cleaning up stuff. And I said, the officers have it made, and they don't do anything. And I said, I can do nothing. I'm good at doing nothing. So I switched reserves and went to the National Guard so I can attend Officer Candidate School, mm-hmm. Tennessee Officer Candidate School. I always say one of the hardest Officer Candidate Schools in the nation. And after roughly 18 months of the hazing that took place, I received my commission as a second lieutenant. And I say hazing because it's 18 months of everything you do is wrong.
8: Yep.
7: Everything you do is wrong. And so extending my journey as a leader. So you had it as a basic trainee. I had it as a leader on rappel towers and special operations. I had it over in Desert Storm as a military policeman. And it seemed to be a trail or a pathway for me as a leader. And during Officer Candidate School, they criticize you nonstop. The minute you arrive on base, you have to get out a 5x7 yellow index card, and you have to annotate everything you did wrong. And at the end of the day, there was really nothing you did right. Mm-hmm. You could have done better. If you did well, one of your battle buddies sucked. You're supposed to help improve him or her. Mm-hmm. In this case, it was just only guys. And that was a interesting journey because we started off with 64 guys. We ended up with 11, and they called us the Dirty Dozen. They made it up, or minus one. But we were the Dirty Dozen, and we completed that course in roughly 18 months together. And some of us stayed in to have really decent military careers as officers, and some may have been just a project, an experiment for them, and they didn't stay the course. Mm-hmm. But I would say that opportunity, so I got my commission as a field artillery officer. Right, because I wanted to stay in the combat arms, and that was a way to do so.
8: Yeah, no, I mean, it sounds incredible, and sounds, you know, leadership seems to be a consistent theme throughout all of these, and you just keep on finding yourself, whether you mean to or not, being thrust into these leadership roles. And so was that something that, you know, again, was that a calling that you felt, or was it just, this is where I feel like I'm supposed to be?
7: Well, you know, I would go back to what you asked me earlier about my background in Detroit. And it is really about, I still call it a pivot. I still say that God orders your steps. But prior to going overseas to Desert Storm, I attended Army Air Assault School. mm-hmm. at Fort Campbell, Kentucky. That is normally a 2-week course. I completed it in 1 week because I wanted to have that extra skill set going over to Saudi Arabia. Yep. I was going with the non-airborne unit, which we would call in the Army as legs, yep. because they have to walk everywhere. And I actually didn't have confidence in that leadership. And I said, well, what can I do to enhance my likelihood of coming back? And I think this air assault school will help me. And it did. It kept me sharp while it was over there. So so again, but back to the getting my commission, and I joined the 3rd 115th Field Artillery Unit in Memphis, Tennessee. And I was in the reserve / guard, and I completed my undergrad at Memphis while I was after I got my commission. So I was a commissioned officer before I had my degree. I completed my degree right around 9/11. So it was took me a long time to get an undergrad degree mm-hmm. because I had gotten married and I had a small family. And but I never lost sight of what I wanted to do. And I knew I wanted to be a leader. I knew I wanted to contribute, going back to my Detroit roots. Yep. So, you know, I knew I had to figure out a way to enhance my skill sets, my KSAs, knowledge, skills, and ability. Becoming a military officer, I knew would enhance that. Getting my degree, I knew that would enhance that. And so while I'm in Memphis, I'm on the board of directors for the YMCA. I'm in the community, essentially getting myself geared up to run for office in the city of Memphis. And but then I got called back to active duty again and was sent back to Fort Bragg, North Carolina, home of the Airborne Special Operations Command. And I spent some time there. And then I got reassigned to a unit in Virginia, Fort Lee. And again, more leadership. And I didn't see any of these things coming, but it seems like I kept preparing myself, say with the education, say with the military leadership opportunities. So it was not an issue of me being worried about any duty because I had received the training yep. prior to. And that seems to have been this pattern in life. And so a colleague the other day asked me, how did you do these things? And I said, I pivoted. It's the pivot. And so I thought about that on the way here. Actually, I thought about it while I was running this morning on my slow airborne shuffle. I said, pivot. And so I attribute that to a P stands for pause. The I is take inventory, right? V is visualize what you want, right? The O is outline it, right? Then the T is to take action. So throughout my journey, I've had to make that pivot, if you will.
8: Yep.
7: Right? And it has paid dividends for me. And when I have a chance to kind of coach and mentor somebody younger, or sometimes you can coach up, I share that story. It's that pivot. How do you not stay in this very, this undesirable spot mm-hmm. and make that pivot to where you want to be and where you should be and where God is ordering you to go?
8: Oh, man. That I love the acronym, the breaking it down right there. That is fantastic. But we've got to go ahead and cut this segment off because, you know, you're talking about the preparations for the journey, always being ready for what that next step might be. Hearing the story and hearing it from your own lips over there, it sounds like you've been preparing for the role that you're in now, essentially your whole life. So I can't wait to dive into what you're doing right here in the city of Detroit as the first ever Veterans Affairs Manager. We'll be right back on the Veteran Blueprint on 760 WJR.
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8: All right, and we are back here on the Veteran Blueprint. Matt Leach with Kwesi Betserai here this morning. And man, we have had so much fun because I think it's so much centered about here in Detroit and what we're doing. Because obviously, even though I grew up in the suburbs, have a lot of pride coming from this area. I know you've got a lot of pride coming from the west side over here.
7: Yes.
8: And like I said, with all these steps in your career, the 28-year military career that you had, it sounds like you've been preparing for the role that you're in now almost your whole life. So tell us a little bit about, you know, how did you become the first ever Veterans Affairs Manager, and what are you doing now to try and give back to this great city?
7: Well, thanks for that question. I'll tell you that, yes, I am the Veteran Affairs Manager for the city of Detroit, and that's a really neat position that I just enjoy. It does not feel like work at all because I'm helping veterans and their families. But prior to this role, I was the Wayne County Veteran Affairs, Veteran Services Manager, Division Director, rather. And in that role, it's roughly 86,000 veterans that I had to provide programs, services, and some relief to. So it's 86,000 veterans in 43 communities in Wayne County. So I was picked to do that role by the county executive and the county commission. And in that role, I just went around understanding this landscape for veterans. That was not my background. Before that, I was working in healthcare leadership. Mm-hmm. Before that, logistics leadership. Because as I was talking about, I did get my commission as a field artillery officer But somewhere along the way, as a field artillery officer, maybe that time in Virginia, I realized, okay, when I get out, I'm not going to get a job as a somebody who blows up stuff as a cannon, as a leader of cannons. So yep. I went ahead and got an MBA, and then that led me to get the logistics background. Mm-hmm. The logistics background provided me an opportunity to go to Wisconsin and work with Johnsonville Sausage, and so in leadership and process improvement. And so I was working in that space when I got back to Detroit. There was nothing that suggested that I would be that guy for veteran affairs. So they picked me, and I was excited about that opportunity. And I found there were areas that I could not help veterans, and that was because a lot of the monies that were out for veterans, you had to be a wartime veteran, which meant you had to go overseas and fight. Yep. If you were stateside the majority of your time, which a lot of service members are, they weren't entitled to this bucket of money. So I would find grants through the state and the federal government and make sure those veterans and their families found money. So those lessons learned and those examples are what led the city of Detroit to pick me to start up this program. So what have I been doing in this program? The first year really was a listening tour and kind of crafting it because it was just a one-man show. Mm-hmm. And I would go out to different community organizations, particularly veteran service organizations, and speak about how I can help them. And then a lot of them called me, and I found ways to bridge that gap because at that point I had no money to help veterans. I could just put you to the right resources. I'd speak at in front of the city hall for the various military branch anniversaries or birth dates. But just this recently, the city council, particularly Mary Waters, secured $500,000 for me to start helping veterans. So she wanted me to be able to action all of my ideas, and I thank her for that, and Scott Benson, and particularly Mayor Sheffield. But so now, actually, upcoming next week, I'm putting on a job fair for veterans at Considine Recreation Center right down the street from you guys, mm-hmm. May 20th. It's a veteran-friendly job fair, but the public is invited, right? The public is invited. We've got Amazon, DTE, Comerica Bank. We've got apprenticeships. We've got Roush Motors. We've got veteran resources. And so, again, part of this listening tour, let's try and identify how can I help veterans. Because not every veteran wants a handout. Some want a job. Some are entrepreneurs. As one of my colleagues said, you have a choice. You can go work for somebody or you can start your own business. So if you fall in either one of those buckets, I have something for you at our job fair on May 20th.
8: Well, great. And it's great that you've got the public out there as well. And so you mentioned the listening tour was the first year because it's a lot to take in. And like you said, there's not one issue that plagues all of the veteran community. Each individual veteran deals with something differently. And so trying to figure all of that out on the fly is tough. I'm surprised it didn't take you 2-3 years to listen to all those different voices.
7: Well, actually, my hiring coach, he asked me, well, Kwesi, how long will it take? Is it going to be like 3 months, 6 months? I said, no, it's going to take about a year because the landscape changed from when I was last in it. I left Wayne County and worked in academia at Concordia University. I'm an adjunct professor there. So I had to come back and understand this landscape as it exists today. Yes, we do have unhoused veterans, but I want to make sure the public knows every person you see that's unhoused is not a veteran. Mm-hmm. I don't care what the sign says. There are resources. So understanding what are those resources today? So for those that are unhoused, what's the mental landscape look like for veterans? And then what resources are out there? And then for those who have properties, how do you get those properties repaired? We have some veterans who live in land bank homes, and they've let their time to make those repairs elapse. So now, how do I advocate on their behalf from the citizens to the city council and to the mayor's office to make sure we provide some workarounds, if you will, some exceptions for veterans? And how do we provide visibility about the contributions of the 22,000 veterans that reside in Detroit? So how am I doing that also? There is a Joe Louis Greenway that exists now being put in into fruition. It covers Hamtramck, Detroit, and Highland Park. And I said Dearborn. So it covers these cities, but there'll be art along there. So I want to make sure that we had veterans on those murals this time around. So I want to make sure veterans see themselves. Veterans know that they have an advocate in City Hall for them and somebody who's building out programs to bridge a gap between the state, the federal government, and the county.
8: Bringing it all together. Kwesi, there's so much more I want to ask you about or talk to you about, but we're running out of time. We're almost right against it. So if you had a parting message to any veterans out there in the Detroit area that are listening in, what would that be?
7: I would say self-identify. If you need help, self-identify yourself. Raise your hand, step forward, and let people know that you need help. There's nothing wrong with having conversations inside your head that you don't like. Call the VA, get some mental assistance. There's nothing wrong with it. There is a suicide prevention line, 988. Call that number if you're having those thoughts. I would say reach out to one of your battle buddies who's made it, who's found a way to navigate this post-military career, right? Who's made that pivot. I would say reach out to him or her. Get a post-military battle buddy, if you will.
8: Mm-hmm.
7: Reach out and get a mentor, a coach, right? We all need one. Find the cadre that's going to help shape you to be the tip of the spear like you once were. And then just keep moving forward. And don't forget to reach back and help somebody behind you.
8: Man, incredible parting words from our guests here this morning. Kwesi Betserai, first ever Veterans Affairs Manager of Detroit. I can't wait to have you back. We're going to have it soon enough.
7: So I can't wait.
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19: It's the San Francisco 49ers.
21: Shotgun. Purdy takes the snap. Looking. Purdy steps up. Purdy delivers. End zone. Caught. Touchdown. McCaffrey. 49ers go in front.
19: Against the Los Angeles Rams.
29: Stafford pulls down a high snap. Back to pass. Throws the fade. Right side. Adams is open. He's got it. Touchdown Rams. Second of the night for Devontae Adams. Another perfectly thrown ball by Matthew Stafford. A 24-yard touchdown. And with 3:10 to go in the first half, it's 27-7 LA.
20: And he said, oh, you come from a land down under.
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29: Hello and good morning from Melbourne as the Los Angeles Rams take on the San Francisco 49ers in the NFL's regular season debut in Australia. 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I'm Ryan Radke alongside Pro Football Hall of Famer and Super Bowl 34 champ Isaac Bruce as we welcome you to Friday morning football, at least here in Australia, where it's currently just past 10 a.m. local time. Of course, it's 5 p.m. Pacific on Thursday night back on the West Coast, where the Rams and 49ers come from, thanks to that much-discussed 17-hour.